0: New South Wales Premier Chris Minns says it's a big concern and the government will be reviewing state technology.
1: We do believe there's been access to a New South Wales government agency as well, not private information, not personal information, but a similar example of what is generalised information but was not released to the public being accessed by an open AI agent.
0: New research has found First Nations workers earn an average annual salary of $15,000 less than the average Australian worker, an 18% pay gap. The report found an Indigenous pay gap in three quarters of more than 220 occupations across the economy, with women experiencing the biggest gap. Report author Dr. Siddharth Shirodkar from Indigenous Business Australia is calling for workplace reforms which address racial discrimination and create stronger career progression for Indigenous workers.
2: Loss in income alone, based on current growth trajectories, could amount to around $170 billion for First Nations communities and for the Australian economy by 2050 if nothing is done to close the gap.
0: Research shows more young Australians are staying in the family home, with around half of adults aged 18 to 29 living with their parents. That's up from 39% in 2001. The latest Household Income and Labour Dynamics in Australia survey has found that around two-thirds of young adults who had left the parental home were renting privately. The report's lead author, Dr. Inga Lass from the Melbourne Institute for Applied Economic and Social Research, says housing stress is one of the main factors encouraging people to live with their parents for longer.
3: Because rents have gone up a lot and young people have difficulties entering the housing market, that they stay home even though they might be working, but they just cannot afford to move out and become financially independent.
0: Two teenage boys have been charged with dozens of offences over a string of property crimes across the state's north. New South Wales police say the pair stole 39 vehicles over the course of a year in incidents across areas including Port Macquarie, Coffs Harbour and Armidale. A 16-year-old boy has been charged with 109 offences. A 17-year-old boy is accused of 48 offences. A person has been rescued from an abandoned building which went up in flames on the state's central coast. Firefighters were called to the former Woi Woi Leagues Club last night, where they found a large blaze. One person was brought down from the second story, but there were no reports of any injuries. The club closed permanently in 2020 due to financial difficulties. A prominent horse racing trainer says Peter Volandis has a number of achievements in his time running Racing New South Wales, but now is the right time for him to depart. Today, Racing New South Wales confirmed Mr. Volandis would depart and declared in a statement he's the most effective and successful administrator in the history of Australian sport. He's expected to take up a role as executive chair of the National Rugby League, a sport he's administered since 2019. Gay Waterhouse, who clashed with Mr. Volandis over attempts to sell Rosehill Racecourse in Sydney, was less glowing in her praise, telling ABC Sport he neglected regional racetracks in favour of establishing rich prize money races.
4: He's a very strong and very powerful person, and it's time for him to move on, and he has moved on, so let's move on now.
0: To the weather, showers along the north coast with a chance of showers or afternoon storms elsewhere across northern and central areas. Sydney's weather, the slight chance of a shower and a possible afternoon thunderstorm, a top of 24 on the coast, 27 in the west.
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9: Yeah, let's dance this hour on 702 Mornings. This hour, It's the battle of the 70s versus the 80s. C. Benedict will be here from 10:30. G'day, it's Hamish here. It's Thursday, the 24th of September. We're doing the battle of the decades every week at the moment. We've had 50s v 60s, 60s v 70s. Now it's the 70s v 80s, and we want your views, please. One way or the other. You can't sit on the fence. It's got to be one or the other. And we need you to make the case passionately for Bowie or others.

0: 70s or 80s, please. Spreadsheets, footnotes, loud proclamations, all encouraged. That's coming up very soon. Before that, do you ever look around the world at the moment and think, what on earth is going on in this world? We're all changing a bit, maybe becoming a bit more individualistic, you might argue, whether it be because of fractured media ecosystems or choices in the way we consume. Maybe just love celebrating our uniqueness, or maybe we don't like all of this identity politics stuff. Waleed Ali has been pondering some of these questions. He's written an essay about it. It's for the Quarterly Essay, and he'll be here in a few moments. He'd love to hear from you. Love your questions, your input on this stuff. 1-300-222-702 is the number. A reminder as well.
1: Divorced, beheaded, died. Divorced, beheaded, survived.
0: We are giving away another double pass to see the smash hit musical Six. I'll play Jeopardy with you in the next half hour. I've given you the answer already. All you need to do is call with the question. When I give you the cue to call, it'll be around about 10:30.
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0: At Dundas Stewart Street, approaching Marsden Road, a broken down truck, heavy traffic conditions at the moment. One of two eastbound lanes closed. That's all that's flashing up on my live traffic screens at the moment. But if there's anything else you're seeing, let us know. 1-300-222-702 is the number.
2: Have your say.
3: Call 1-300-222-702.
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0: 1-300-222-702 is the number. Get in touch with us. Waleed Ali will be here in just a moment. We're going to discuss some of the themes he's canvassed in his new essay, all about, it's called The Time of Monsters. Are you familiar with that quote? Turns out it's not actually a quote of the person that it's attributed to. But we all know there's some weird stuff going on in the world. If you feel troubled by it, if you're trying to make sense of it all, we'd love to hear from you as part of this conversation with Waleed this morning. At 10 minutes past 10, though, before we do any of that, I did want to update you on a story that we've been covering here on 702 Mornings. It looks like a decision to recall the state's Director of Public Prosecution, Sally Dowling, to a supplementary budget estimates hearing has been cancelled. Now, last week, a parliamentary committee voted to recall Ms. Dowling. It wanted to ask follow-up questions about a decision by the Office of the DPP to proactively pitch, that's the quote, a story to 2GB about an Indigenous child offender, a story that was critical of the judge involved. Last night, however, that decision was rescinded. One of the DPP's vocal critics has been the Labor MP, Stephen Lawrence. Yesterday, he was replaced on that committee, and it gave the government the numbers it needed to overturn the decision to hold those supplementary hearings. So it looks as though Sally Dowling will not be recalled to answer further questions as part of those budget estimates processes. Of course, we'll continue to keep an eye on this story for you here on 702 Mornings.
2: Matt O'Kine, disruptive in class. Ooh. Becky Lucas, too clever for her own good.
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2: 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Ron Lewis, made her teacher cry. Luke McGregor, permanent detention.
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2: 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I'm Principal Julia Morris. Join me and these rapscallions for an unruly comedy game show.
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0: C. Benedict will be here at 10:30, and this week it's the Battle of the Decades. We want you to make the case, please. The 70s versus the 80s. I see.

1300 222 702 is the number. We love you to make the case passionately one way or the other. 70s v 80s. There's some pretty good stuff in the 70s, wasn't there?

0: Kind of can't believe that's 70s. It actually sounds very contemporary. 1300 222 702 is the number. C. Benedict will be here from 10:30, and we'd love you to make the case for the 70s or the 80s.
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2: A great weekend's ahead of us with a grand final berth on the line in every game. In the men's, the Dolphins host the Roosters on Friday night. Then on Sunday, it's Penrith against Newcastle. While in the NRLW, Saturday, the Roosters play Canberra. And then on Sunday, an all Queensland affair with the Titans taking on the Broncos. 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
0: It is 14 minutes past 10. Waleed Ali will be here in just a moment to talk to you. But I wanted to update you on a few things relating to this OpenAI hack of Australia's Medicare data portal. The PM says an artificial intelligence agent developed by OpenAI hacked into the Australian Medicare data portal earlier this year. It was back in June. Anthony Albanese says it took 3 months for OpenAI to admit the breach. The Prime Minister says authorities are investigating whether other sites have been compromised, including the New South Wales Bureau of Crime Statistics and research website. The Premier, Chris Minns, says the PM called him to tell him about the breach.
4: We do believe there's been access to a New South Wales government agency as well, not private information, not personal information, but a similar example of what is generalised information but was not released to the public being accessed by an open AI agent, an autonomous, I should say, open AI agent. So it's a big concern for us. Cybersecurity New South Wales will be working with Commonwealth intelligence agencies to get to the bottom of it. Firstly, to identify how this happened, and secondly, to breach the gap so that it doesn't happen again.
0: That's the Premier, Chris Minns, there. It has now emerged the federal government found out about the hack via an email sent by OpenAI to Services Australia's public email box. Here's the Assistant Minister for Technology, Andrew Charlton.
5: It was provided to a public email box at Services Australia. This is not the way that this type of incident should be reported to the Australian government.
0: Well, there you go. 1300 222 702 is the number.

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1: Mornings with Hamish McDonald on 702 ABC Sydney.
2: We are doing the dueling decades of the 70s versus the 80s after 10:30 this morning when C. Benedict is here to talk music. John from Darlinghurst is one of our most frequent correspondents on the text line, but rarely ever goes on air. But the 80s have brought you out of your shell, John. Good morning.
3: Good morning, Hamish. I'm on a train, so forgive me if I echo.
2: What is it about the 80s for you, please?
3: The last decade of Pure Tribes was pre-internet, so you had to identify yourself physically, like aesthetically, and find your people. There were punks. There were, well, that was sort of from the 70s into the 80s. Nowadays, it's all blended up. I know that C is a 90s girly, but I think that the 80s was the final pure decade. So
2: the final pure decade. Goodness me, what a description. John, thank you very much. The number's 1-300-222-702.
1: Hamish McDonald.
0: 702 ABC Sydney.
2: Do you ever look around and think to yourself, what on earth is happening in this world? Maybe you think the place is going to hell in a handbasket some days, all the big and chaotic things unfolding around us. What about the little things, though, the small details, like people insisting on a very specific bespoke coffee order, or getting tattoos on random parts of their body for no particular reason, or changing the way their name is spelled, or even making up names altogether?
4: I heard a really beautiful name the other day, Taylor, T-A-I-L-U-H, Taylor.
5: Oh, that's nice.
4: I really like Tiffany, mum, spelled T-Y-P-H-P-H-A-A-N-N-I-I.
5: Oh,
4: isn't that nice? It's a pretty spelling.
5: Well, I'll tell you another beautiful name that I happened upon was Eponine Ray, spelled E-P-P-I-N-N-I-I.
4: Mrs. D, is that knee with a K?
5: Yeah. R-A-E, Ray, umlaut, close italics.
2: So what does this sort of hyper-individualism say about the state of our society today? What does it say about the balance we humans strike between the individual and the common good? And might it explain something about why the world all just feels a little crazy right now? These are questions Waleed Ali has been pondering in his new quarterly essay, Time of Monsters, What Future for Liberalism? Waleed is here. Never would have guessed you as a Kath and Kim fan.
6: Oh, how could you not be?
2: But Eponine Ray makes an appearance.
6: Although I just realised listening to that clip that I might have misspelt it.
2: There was no umlaut in
6: no,
2: your
6: there wasn't.
2: Quarterly
6: and the,
2: essay.
6: I didn't close the italics at the end of it, as I recall.
2: What does this name mean?
6: Eponine Ray?
2: Yeah.
6: Well, nothing, from as far as I can gather. It's amazing that these are the things you pulled out of the essay, which is mostly concerned with quite abstract ideas of political theory. But, yeah, I think what I'm saying with these, what I'm trying to say with those examples is that liberalism as a political philosophy has dominated our political order. It defines the whole of our political order, really. So we're in this age where everything is upheaval. One way of diagnosing this, which is what I'm trying to do, is to say that actually what's happening is liberalism is coming under question in a way we haven't seen before.
2: And to be clear for listeners, you're not talking about Liberal Party, you're talking about broad notions of liberalism.
6: The political philosophy of liberalism, which everyone has kind of been inducted into one way or another. And that's whether you're left, you're right, wherever. One of the consequences of liberalism is that it has a hyper-focus on the individual and individual rights and freedom as the main aim. And so I'm kind of looking for little illustrations of how this becomes just so infused with us that it's an ethos. It just turns up in every little thing that we do. And so the examples that you give are ones I just, dear listener, I don't lean on them very heavily. Their essay's not about these things. But the illustrations are...
2: I didn't want to start the conversation with Hobbesian theory and John Stuart Mill. I don't want to lose the audience straight away.
6: I will understand you. But it's an interesting thing. It actually dawned on me once, because my background's Egyptian, and I talk to my family a lot. I go to Egypt a lot. And this is a culture where it just occurred to me one day, imagine making up a name in that, just making one up.
2: In Egyptian culture.
6: It would just be...
2: Not done.
6: It's not that they would look at you like you've done something wrong. They would look at you like you were unbelievably strange. Like, why would you want to do that? It's just unthinkable. And the reason is, and I think this

0: be true in a lot of countries around the world. And the reason for that is that they approach the world as being anchored in something, anchored in a culture, in a continuity. The way we tended to name kids was after someone, right? We would, it's someone we loved, someone we admired, maybe someone in the family, maybe a great figure of history, a lot of biblical names, because you were trying to evoke something and place your child in a tradition. So what interested me is not that I'm, you know, especially exercised about how people name their kids, but just that this expresses something. That this is even conceivable tells us something about just the way that our minds work in under a liberal order.
1: There will be people listening right now who are going for a walk by themselves, yep, or they're working out at the gym solo. Yep. And in a way, they get a shout out in this essay context.
0: Yeah.
1: They're doing something that's referenced in another book. It's called Bowling Alone,
0: yep,
1: which explores something that is happening more broadly. What is it?
0: So this is the idea that our social behavior is becoming effectively less social. So we're just becoming more atomized and we're doing things alone. So Bowling Alone was a classic work by American academic Robert Putnam, published around 2000. And he identified a whole lot of trends about how society was atomizing. But the one that got the title was people were going 10-pin bowling in greater numbers than they used to, but they were no longer doing it in leagues. They were doing it alone. And then Andrew Leigh, with Nick Terrell, but Andrew Leigh, we would know as a Labor politician. He's also an academic. He wrote the Australian version of this, and he found that in exercising, for example, participation in anything associational, such as sports clubs, as a proportion of population is declining precipitously. I think he said like something like 2/3 decline since the 60s per capita. But what we are doing is going to the gym alone or going for walks alone.
1: He would have thought about this running up Mount Ainslie alone.
0: Yes, he's probably guilty of this, not just anyone else. So the broad social trend is there, and you really see it kick off in the aftermath of World War II. But again, these things are expressive of all these deep philosophical ideas that we don't think about anymore that are just in the background. And so what I'm trying to do is marshal all of these things and then look to our current moment of just quite thoroughgoing dissatisfaction. Everyone's unhappy, it seems. Everyone's had it. And go, is there a connection between these philosophical ideas and where they've led us and the state of dissatisfaction and the ructions that we're seeing politically?
1: 1-300-222-702 is the number. If you want to weigh in this morning, maybe you've got a question for Waleed about some of this stuff. Maybe this is speaking to you as you exercise alone, or maybe as you prepare for group sport this afternoon. I mean, the title of the essay, Time of Monsters, you begin the essay by explaining that it's not actually a quote from Gramsci, an Italian Marxist philosopher, but it is often a quote that's attributed to him.
0: Yeah.
1: You sort of said something along the same lines.
0: Yeah. Nowhere near as catchy.
1: Well, what does it mean, and why is it so popular as a misquote right now?
0: So the misquote goes something along the lines of, the old world is dying, the new world is not yet born. Now is the time of monsters. He didn't say that. He said something far more dull than that, but the idea was there, which is basically that when you get this thing where the old order seems to be collapsing or is under assault, but we don't yet know what we're going to settle on, all sorts of, he calls them morbid phenomena, appear. And we're seeing
1: it's a happy essay, guys.
0: Yeah. Well, you know, there's references to Italy. That's good. And we're seeing this, aren't we? I mean, if you look through what happened in the 2010s, all the ructions that happened there, right-wing populism throughout Europe, the emergence of hyper-progressivisms that took quite aggressive poses, you could say the woke era, for example, we forget Occupy, all these sorts of things. This is an era of upheaval and of thoroughgoing dissatisfaction. And so what I'm trying to do in this essay is, instead of understand each one on its own terms and plot it on some left-right axis and turn it into an argument that conventional politics understands, it's just look at it more philosophically and say, well, hang on, actually what they're trying to do here is they're trying to reject some of the fundamental assumptions that liberalism has offered us. And there's lots of those, you know, the focus on the individual, separation of powers, exactly the limits of free speech, association, all these sorts of things. That's what they're trying to attack. These, and we experience them as radical. We experience them as monsters, because actually what they're trying to bring about is, or leaping onto, is the end of an order and the creation of a new one. And so I think what I'm getting to is, well, that's because actually there are things that are inherent in liberalism when you look at it really closely that mean that there are these tensions, there are these contradictions, it creates these things that we don't like. But the responses to them end up being even, like, they become monstrous in their own way. But now at least we have a way, or I think we have a way, of understanding them through the realm of

0: do mix in diverse circles. Like I teach at a university, or I run a research program and so forth. And then I'll also mix in circles that are very different, comprised of people who are probably blue collar workers, and they're actually mates I work, you know, do sport with. And the diversity of conversation and the diversity from which people get their information is unbelievable. And when you sit in the middle of that, making sense of it, whether you're in a classroom or standing beside a boat talking about what the weather, it's really amazing how you sort of center yourself in a world where there's so many swirling conversations and people trying to make sense of it, and staying centered amongst all of that is a difficult exercise, and maintaining friendships can be as well.
1: Oh, I know exactly what you mean, actually. And I have a very similar experience, because I've, I think I have a fairly broad social set as well. Like, I know people who are blue collar and have all sorts of views, and obviously I've worked in university as well. So we probably have similar stories to share, actually. But what's interesting to me about that is that part of what you're describing, I think, is actually an expression of this hyper-individualization of things, right? Like, even our news sources now, we tailor to ourselves. We don't watch television programs in concert, with apologies to, for example, ABC TV. We go to streaming services, we watch on demand. This is not in the essay, but like, for example, if I were to go to you, Hamish, and say, and want to talk about a TV show, the first question is no longer, hey, what about that moment when X happened? The first question is, are you watching? What are you up to? Do I have permission to
2: do you have that streamer? Can I borrow your password?
1: Right. All these sorts of things. And notice how hyper-individuated these things are.
0: Yep.
1: And so when we individuate everything, including facts, including news sources, all these sorts of things, what you tend to get is atomization and fracturing. And you also get a quite radical questioning of the assumption, because the assumptions we thought we shared, we no longer do. So I think you put your finger on something really illustrative there, actually. We should have spoken to you before the essay, we chucked it in.
0: I think it's the value systems that people hold that are actually so atomized. And so, and you know, your cosmological perspective, your worldview, or whatever you want to call it. And I think where they were much more shared at certain points in time, now it's to choose your own adventure. And therefore, those anchors by which we kind of negotiated, social construction in a way that made sense and had some sort of shared elements, has fallen away.
2: To be fair, though, Rowan, you did identify yourself as an outlier right at the beginning by saying you were a Chookies fan from Freo.
0: Yeah, I can't make sense of that. But when I was seven and I picked them, I like their colour. I like their outfit.
2: Rowan, thanks very much. We've got Rhonda here with a question for Waleed. We are coming up to news time, by the way, at 10:30. What's your question,
3: Hi,
2: Rhonda?
3: Hi, Hamish. Hi, Waleed.
1: Hello.
3: Hi. I was just wondering if Waleed thought the sovereign citizen movement tied in with what he's discussing.
1: Yeah, I think it's actually a really good illustration, because it's part of that fracturing of things. And it's also part of that idea of effectively writing one's own ticket, right? I'm trying to figure out how I would say this without getting too deeply into theory, but the basic idea that we live in a society, and that society has a set of goods that it should be aspiring to, that are separate from our individual goods, that are separate from our individual aims, that are separate, if you like, from our individual sovereignty. That's an idea that liberalism philosophically doesn't cope with very well. There, you could point to one or two theorists who say, there's a common good here, but it's not the language of it. It's the way that people before the Enlightenment spoke a lot. And I think part of what might be going on is you get this expression of this hyper-individualism, and the sovereign citizens might be an example of that, you know, the individual autonomy overall and libertarianism and so on. But then you get the counter-response. And I think you see this in the Brexit discourse, you see this in the Trump stuff, you see it a bit in the woke stuff. What that is an assertion of group, of common good, of a we. Sometimes it's a scary we, but it's there. And so you get both these things happening at once. And I think that's partly why we're seeing the fracturing break out across the spectrum. It's not like it's just a here's one wing doing this. It's common.
2: But you also explore the challenges that exist for sovereignty as a notion itself, not just individual sovereignty, but in looking at AI and the way governments are tangling, you know, it's very, I'd be interested, we don't have much time left, but I'm very interested to hear your thoughts on the news this morning about the AI hack.

0: with Medicare and just observing the way in which governments are wrestling with trying to regulate this. And you point out that, you know, this challenge is stuff that goes back to the Treaty of Westphalia, which is what sovereign states emerge from.
1: Yeah.
0: This technology challenges that quite fundamentally.
1: But also fulfills the way that we've approached the world. So, there's a big part in the essay about technology. And for those who are interested, the Pope's encyclical on AI gets a decent run.
0: Yeah, I hadn't read the Pope's encyclical.
1: Yeah, really?
0: I have to be honest.
1: It's longer than my essay, so it's quite long. But it's interesting. What's interesting about it is the way he approaches it is very different. He does approach it from the perspective of what does technology do to us as human beings? What does it do to our social bonds and so on? That's not the way we think. We think, and social media proved this, and the social media ban, and the digital duty of care is proving this, and now the ructions over AI. We think, well, I can't see the harm, so let's just embrace it. And it becomes something that becomes very hyper-individualized. It creates all these problems. And then we try to fix it. But then how do we try to fix it? Well, Hamish, you would know from the digital duty of care, we try to fix it with things like consent, choice, contracts, individual control. When actually what might be happening is the problems are being registered at a social level and they're causing social harms, but we don't really have a language to describe that because that's not the language of liberalism, which is the language we all speak.
0: And quite fascinatingly, you wrote this before the US Embassy in Canberra submitted its response to Australia's proposed rules, but actually you use pretty much the same language about what constitutes harm.
1: Yeah. Exactly.
0: Which, anyway, that really jumped out at me. Waleed, you were running late.
1: I know, I'm sorry.
0: I'm running late now.
1: Sorry.
0: We're doing 70s versus 80s in the battle of the decades.
1: It's not even a contest.
0: Okay, what?
1: The 70s. It's not even close.
0: Why?
1: Because that is the greatest explosion of creativity in music. That's where you go from everything from, like, the late Beatles through to Pink Floyd to Queen to all of that sort of stuff. And by the 80s, things start to narrow again. It's not even a question, is it?
0: What's the replica guitar you've got? The
1: Brian May Red Special guitar.
0: Yeah, good. A lot of love on the text line for you, Waleed. Michelle says, more discussions like this, please. We do actually do global roaming together once a week, so
1: yes.
0: There's plenty of them available on ABC.
1: So that is true. And we will. Where are we next week? Is it next week?
0: I've lost track of time. Oh, yeah, in a couple of weeks. Yeah. Yes, somewhere in Sydney.
1: We're discussing this essay and Hamish will be interrogating
0: it. Yeah, I couldn't tell you where or when.
1: No, but it'll happen. Look online somewhere.
0: Time of Monsters is the quarterly essay by Waleed Ali, also a Queen fan. I see.

0: Galileo. 1-300-222-702 is the number. The news headlines in just a moment. However, just before Tony gets stuck into the headlines, I've forgotten to do this. Here's your cue to call.
1: Divorced, beheaded, died. Divorced, beheaded, survived.
0: Yes, we're playing Jeopardy. Double pass to give away to Six, the musical telling the story of the wives of Henry VIII. This is your cue to call. I've already given you the answer. All you need to do is give me the correct question. 1-300-222-702. Let's see if we've got a winner on the other side of the news headlines. Good morning to Tony Matthews.
2: Hello, Hamish. Making headlines, Acting Prime Minister Richard Miles says a hack of Medicare systems by an artificial intelligence agent is unacceptable. Ministers were informed at the end of last week that an OpenAI agent had accessed a Medicare statistics portal in June, with the government criticising the company for not informing Australia sooner. Mr Miles says even though no personal data appears to have been accessed, it's still a serious issue. Incident. Consumer advocates say the price of groceries has increased at all of the four major supermarket chains in Australia. Choice says the average price of a basket of essentials has jumped 7% between March and June. The number of nurses staffing general and specialty wards in New South Wales will go up under a state government plan to improve nurse-to-patient ratios. Under the plan, there'll be one nurse to every four patients during morning and afternoon shifts on general wards and one nurse to seven patients overnight. The government will recruit 950 additional nurses as part of the change. And Meta has kicked off its annual conference in the Connect conference, rather, where it's unveiled new smart glasses without a camera. Glasses with cameras have been banned by some restaurants and theatres, and they've drawn lawsuits alleging the AI-powered devices can record people's private moments without their consent. Sydney's weather, the slight chance of a shower and a possible afternoon or evening thunderstorm in the west, a top of 24 degrees on the coast, Hamish, and 27 in the west.
0: Tony, 70s v 80s.
2: Well, I've got one that does both, so I'm 70s and 80s.
0: That's unfair. What is it?
2: Do we have the music cued?
0: Yeah.
2: We do have the music cued.

Thank you, Tony. I think ABBA is a wonderful way for us to kick off the 70s v 80s. 1-300-222-702 is the number. C. Benedict standing by to do battle. We want to hear from you, please. 70s versus 80s. This is, I mean, it's very unfair of Tony to do this to us because surely this does exist actually in one of those two decades, Dancing Queen.

0: 1300 222 702.
1: Divorced, beheaded, died. Divorced, beheaded, survived.
0: We are giving away a double pass to see Six the Musical at the Theatre Royal. We are playing Jeopardy right now. I've given you the cue to call. You'll see the Tudor Queens of Henry VIII stories retold as sort of a pop extravaganza. Your answer in Six Jeopardy this morning is 1534, as in the year. What is the question? Let's see if we've got a winner yet. Who have we got here? Let's try Pamela in Umina first of all. Good morning. Pamela, have you got it?
2: Hi, Paula.
3: Yes, Paula.
0: Yes, the answer is 1534. What's the question?
2: Well, the question is, that year was Henry VIII made the Supreme.
0: Oh, we've lost you there. I think that's a no. Let's see if Kate is any better. Good morning to you, Kate. Do you want to have a crack at this? Hello.
4: Hamish?
0: Yes, hello, Kate.
4: Hello, Hamish. I think the question is: in what year did the Act of Supremacy occur, which then made Henry VIII the supreme leader of the Church of England?
0: Congratulations, you got it.
4: Oh, thanks, Hamish.
0: Yeah, so what year was the Church of England formally founded as a result of the Act of Supremacy? The year was 1534.
4: Yeah, he'd been having a lot of argy-bargy with the Pope and he decided they'd just go their own way.
0: Oh, well, you get extra points, but no more passes. I'm sorry. Kate, I'm going to put you on hold and pass you back to Georgie and Jemima. We'll get the tickets sorted for you and we'll have one more double pass to give away tomorrow morning.
5: Who knew that the school run could be so funny?
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0: It's time for the Battle of the Decades.

0: Steve Benedict is here talking music, 70s versus 80s. What on earth is that?
1: Well, that is Tubular Bells. Mike Oldfield, 1973. I think that I wanted to hear this. You can't hear all of it because it's, you know, extremely long and totally crazy. I think we spoke a bit last week about the 70s being the era of the big swing, like, you know, people going really hard, these avant-garde ideas, probably not quite enough shame and embarrassment about what they were doing in certain places. But that definitely led us to this sort of age of technological and metaphysical wildness that then, you know, gave us the 80s.
0: Could we put some definition then around these two decades as separate moments? John rang in earlier, one of our absolute favourites. John made the point that the 80s really was the last pure decade.
1: I think that there is an argument to be said for every single decade being the last pure decade. So are we talking about the sort of encroachment of the internet? Are we talking about technology? Are we talking about the kind of atomization of culture? All of those things are things that continue to happen. You could say the 1950s was the last pure decade because mass media kind of started in the 50s and, you know, these big moments like Beatlemania were possible in the 1960s. You can say that the 1960s is the last pure decade because that was the era that all of the sort of technological advances that led to the synthesizer coming in were happening, and then that the 70s was the last pure decade because that was the great era of great bands talking to each other, making music together, and then you know, leading into the 80s, where, you know, the 80s is the decade of the Fairlight, the like really big incredibly expensive, incredibly powerful, first kind of like supercomputer synthesizer. And that, you know, led to things like sampling and hip hop and all of these.
0: Gosh, what a mind map you have, Sue. Yeah. It's 1-300-222-702 is the number. By the way, thank you for all the love you're sending for Waleed. We will pass that on. Christine, though, texted in. I need to share this. Please talk to Waleed every other week. I enjoy Minefield. Sometimes feel a bit overloaded, though, listening to two deep thinkers. I wonder if that means I'm not a deep thinker.
1: Wow.
0: Thank you very much,
1: Christine. What a drive-by.
0: Yeah. What an underhanded compliment.
1: Backhanded. I think you're thinking at the exact right depth, Hamish.
0: Yeah, thanks very much. He is very smart. I would absolutely acknowledge. I said to the team this morning, I read his essay and I thought, oh, my co-host on Global Rhyming is so much smarter than me. I do feel a little overwhelmed sometimes. Let's start with Mary from Canberra. Good morning to you, Mary.
2: Hi.
0: Which decade are you making the case for, please?
2: Oh, absolutely the 70s. No question about it. And okay. That's got nothing to do with the fact that that's when I was at university and so I was getting right into everything. But it was just wide-ranging. I mean, I think I mentioned to your producer, the Steve Miller Band and Bette Midler, which are like miles apart. But I also went to see Leo Kottke on the 12-string guitar. And what about Stevie Wonder? And then the Ozark Mountain Daredevils, Loudon Wainwright III, Tom Waits, Split Enz, Brian Ferry. It was fabulous.
0: That's quite a list.
2: Mm. Yeah.
0: Do you remember the 70s clearly, Mary?
2: I do. I remember driving through the Adelaide Hills on a misty night listening to Pink Floyd. I don't know why I can remember it, because I shouldn't have been able to, but and likewise with Tubular Bells. I can't believe that you've never heard of it.
0: Oh, I was just being a bit facetious. Yeah. I mean, it's a very strange song.
1: It's a masterpiece.
2: Well, Tubular Bells, it's fantastic.
0: Okay.
2: What strange.
0: Why does it bring you joy? Because to me, I hear quite strange sounds. What does it bring
2: out
0: for you?
2: Maybe that's it. No, well, I suppose I remember being young at that time, but I just think it's a very clever piece of music.
0: Yeah, I would agree. I would agree with that.
2: I think it's very clever.
0: I'm sorry for being sceptical about your beloved song, Mary.
2: thank you. You could always play some Tom Waits and you could definitely play some Stevie Wonder. I mean, how about that?
0: Yeah, we can certainly get that
2: fantastic.
0: For you.
2: Yeah.
0: Mary, thank you very much for your call this morning. Torrance is here from Vala Beach. Very good morning to you. 70s or 80s, please?
3: Oh, 70s, definitely, Hamish.
0: Why?
3: Definitely. Well, it started off with the folk hippie, and then it went to, you know, we had still had Bob Dylan and then what did we do? Oh, we went to glam rock. So we had Bowie and Elton John and you know, and somewhere in there we drifted to punk, disco in the middle, electronica, the birth of hip hop. It just kept rolling out. And I think that it was an unprecedented time because everybody had access to making those things. The 80s, you couldn't quite be as inventive because it had already happened.
4: Is that a fair argument, C. Benedict?
1: I think there is definitely something to say for, that idea that the explosion had already happened. Although I would argue that the explosion kind of happened in the 60s rather than the 70s. And the 70s was just the ripples rippling outward even further. The kind of great... you know, there's the point in early human history, history of like life on Earth, where suddenly we've got like one fish that basically looks the same the whole time, and then suddenly you've got like mammals and reptiles and blah, blah, blah. I think that happened in the 60s, but like, you know, you've got the dinosaurs in the 60s, and then you've got like birds and crocodiles in the 70s. The metaphor has now gone too far, but you know what I mean. But the 80s, I think the 80s is my decade, honestly. I was born in 6 days before the 80s finished, so I was not there for it. But I think that there was so much that was taken on from all of those kind of big swings that we were talking about of the 70s and kind of refined and reflected and rejected as well, because you get the kind of birth of indie and alternative rock. And the songwriting is just so extraordinary in the 1980s in a way that I think maybe the pageantry was more amazing in the 1970s.
0: So I'm interested then whether you draw a distinction between 70s Bowie versus 80s Bowie.
1: I mean, he definitely drew the distinction, so why can't we?
0: Okay, so here's a bit of Ziggy Stardust.

0: So that's 70s Bowie's, Bowie. This is 80s Bowie. Put on your red shoes and dance the blues. I feel like that is what is played anytime anyone mentions the 80s.
1: Yeah, it's very, very iconic. Can I tell you a fun Sydney-specific thing about this song?
0: Please do.
1: The video clip of this song was filmed in Australia, and there's a big segment where there's a character. It's two young Indigenous teenagers, a boy and a girl, and it kind of cuts between different scenes of them in different parts of New South Wales. There's a scene where the young man is dragging some like factory equipment up Broadway just past our own offices at Ultimo. But the thing that I really love is that there's one scene where they're walking on the beach, and that beach is a beach that disappears. It's only there once every 7 years.
0: Oh.
1: And there's all this sand. It's Mackenzie's Bay between Tamarama and Bondi.
0: Yeah.
1: And I looked at it in the video clip and I was like, that looks like Mackenzie's. And then I looked up that in that year, it was the only time Mackenzie's was there for like the entire decade.
0: Wow.
1: So it's this beautiful moment in time.
0: What an extraordinary story. One 300 222 702 is the number. C Benedict is here from the Music Show on Radio National. It's 10 minutes to 11. We're doing the Battle of the Decades between the 70s and the 80s. Nadia.
2: Yes.
0: Who are you making the case for? Which one are you making the case for?
2: I am making it definitely for the 80s.
0: Okay, go on.
2: Because for me, that was a decade of possibilities. I was young, of course, then, and there were new romantic look, fashion, everything was there. And so many now legendary bands like U2, Dire Straits, Duran Duran, and female divas like Madonna, Whitney Houston, Tina Turner. Then men, you have John Farnham in Australia, of course, and in the, Bruce Springsteen. You can count endlessly all these big stars.
0: Nadia, for listeners that are familiar with your name and your voice, this is not normally the musical subject you ring in on, but there is a connection. What year was Delta Goodrum born in?
2: I think in 1984.

0: You are bang on.
1: Yeah. Nadia, it's so nice to hear from you again.
2: Yes, but I wanted to say about Australian bands, because we had In Excess then, Crowded House, Midnight Oil. The biggest hits are from the 80s, and that was fantastic. And my favorite song from that era is, of course, A Crowded House, Don't Dream It's Over.
0: Thank you, Nadia.

0: It is so good, isn't it?
1: It's unbelievable. We have to say, for Jemima's sake and for everyone else from the beautiful island nation of Aotearoa, that Crowded House are both an Australian and a Kiwi band. And isn't it wonderful that we've come together, even through all of our international conflict, to create such beautiful music?
0: Nadia, I should say, there's a lot of people on the 702 text line that we're very happy to hear you back. Donna says, oh, my God, it's the Delta Goodrum superfan.
1: Yes,
0: she's back.
1: She's so wonderful. And she's right about it being a brilliant era for Australian music. If you look at the artists, the bands, the songs that really, really performed on that Hottest 100 of Australian songs that Triple J did, I mean, it is dominated by the 1980s. It's, you know, we are basically living in the kind of like post In Excess, Chisel, Midnight Oil era of Australian music. Like that is what codified Australian rock and roll, you know.
0: 1-300-222-702 is the number. 70s or 80s, it's the battle of the decades. 14-year-old Liliana is back as well. Good morning.
2: Good morning.
0: How are you going?
2: I'm very well, thank you. How are you?
0: I'm very well. Is this recess? How can you be on the radio?
2: I'm homeschooled.
0: Okay, good for you. Well, we hope that we don't get in the way of your homeschooling, Liliana. Who are you backing, the 70s or the 80s?
2: Look, I usually try to stay neutral, but the 70s are just so good.
0: Okay, make the case.
2: Well, in the 70s, you had Lou Reed, John Lennon, David Bowie, Led Zeppelin, all in the same era. I mean, pretty hard to follow.
0: Okay.
1: I mean, yeah, that's a really good list. But yeah. Can you not make a list for the 1980s as well, Liliana?
2: Well, the 80s kind of started off with John Lennon dying, so.
1: Yeah.
2: And he's my favourite artist ever, so.
0: Well,
2: kind of ruined the whole decade for me.
1: But there's all the people who came after John Lennon who were really inspired by him, right?
2: Look, yeah, that is really beautiful to see how an artist can inspire so many others. And I think the people who kind of saved the 80s were Tina Turner, Michael Jackson, and Prince.
1: Yeah.
0: We're going to play some Led Zeppelin for you. What do you like about them?
2: Well, I think that Led Zeppelin, along with the Beatles, are one of the greatest band of all time. My favourite lyrics by Led Zeppelin, I mean, my favourite song is The Rain Song, but that one's not very well known, so I didn't want to, like, play it and people wouldn't recognise it. But they're so poetic, that song. That's why I love it.
0: Thank you, Liliana. We'll let you get back to the books.
2: Thank you.

0: Andrew on the text line says Nadia and Liliana need their own segment.
1: Yeah. I mean, I would really like to get them talking to each other because I suspect that there's like a big cultural diversity of listening across the two of them.
0: 1-300-222-702 is the number. Ralph in Mittagong reckons he's got a way of resolving this.
1: Oh, yeah.
2: Yep. Hamish and C, you only need to play the intro to AC/DC's Riff Raff.
0: Okay, why?
2: Well, you don't even need the words. Angus's guitar, if you've ever been in a stadium with him, that just holds your attention. That's it.

0: Ralphie Mittagong, is that giving you some vibes?
1: Yeah, I'm loving that.
0: Thanks for your call this morning.
1: Thanks.
0: 1-300-222-702. We're coming up to news time at 11. I don't know if we got a winner this morning. It wasn't clearly one way or the other.
2: Pretty hard. I think what this is teaching us every week is that each decade owes a lot to the decade before, but probably does do a bit more than the decade before. I wonder if that will continue next week.
0: So what do we do when we get to the end?
2: Maybe we got to get
0: a decade versus the rest.
2: Yeah.
0: Like maybe one will emerge.
2: Yeah. I'd like to hear what people think the decade is now that we've got through a few of the biggies.
0: Yeah.
2: Because we're coming up to the 90s and, I would say it's getting harder and harder to advocate for the decades as we go on from this point, potentially. I don't know. Maybe I'll listen to a bunch of 90s songs this week and get convinced.
0: Oh, as in you're not into the 90s?
2: Well, I think the 80s wipes the floor with the 90s, and that's kind of the first time where I feel like the decade after maybe does less than the decade before. But I'll be interested to hear what people think.
0: Oh, that's very interesting. I'm off next week, so I'll have to tune in.
2: You can call in.
0: See, thank you very much. We'll see you next time. You're listening to Mornings on 702. Hopefully my voice will be back tomorrow properly. We're coming up to news time at 11 o'clock. James will have arvos for you later on Conversations. Richard Feidler's conversation from 2007 with Angry Anderson, who, of course, sadly died at the age of 79. Thanks for your company this morning. It's news time.

0: It's 11 o'clock. Good morning. Tony Matthews with ABC News. The Prime Minister says he's seeking advice on whether a security breach to a Medicare data portal by an AI agent should be referred to the Australian Federal Police. In June, an open AI agent was conducting research on medical funding in Australia when it hacked into unauthorised areas of the site. Anthony Albanese says authorities are investigating whether other sites have been compromised, including the Australian Institute of Health and Welfare, the New South Wales Bureau of Crime Statistics and Research, and Victoria's Department of Health.
1: We'll seek urgent advice on whether any offences have occurred and whether this should be referred to the Australian Federal Police. And insights from this incident will inform the development of our government's AI standards.
0: The number of nurses staffing general and specialty wards in New South Wales will go up under a state government plan to improve nurse-to-patient ratios. Under the plan, there'll be one nurse to every four patients during morning and afternoon shifts on general wards and one nurse to seven patients overnight. The government will recruit 950 additional nurses as part of the change. Premier Chris Minn says he hopes the move will keep experienced nurses in the workforce for longer.
2: It's about easing the workload of our already busy public health workforce, but we also see this as an investment in the nursing profession that will see experienced nurses staying in their jobs for longer.
0: Consumer advocates say the price of groceries has increased at all four of the major supermarket chains in Australia.

0: Australia. Choice says the average price of a basket of essentials has jumped 7% between March and June. CEO of Choice, Monique Perry, says prices have increased across the board.
1: So for IGA, it was $50, and so that's up 11%. I mean, while Aldi is the cheapest basket at just over $40, their basket has gone up 8% in the last 3 months. Coles just over $42, they're up 6%, and then Woolies is down just under $41, and they went up 2% in the same time frame.
0: One Nation MP Barnaby Joyce has hit out at the party's political enemies while speaking to a large crowd in Mount Gambier last night. Mr Joyce toured South Australia's Limestone Coast yesterday with One Nation state MPs. He talked with local farmers and representatives of the forestry industry. He says party members met coalition figures to discuss a confidence and supply pact, which senior Liberals have denied. Mr Joyce told the crowd, One Nation's momentum is changing Australian politics.
2: People know that One Nation is on the move and they're out. Our enemies are out, okay? But you can't stop us. There's a dynamism in the Australian political environment. It is changing the way politics works.
0: The US-backed group known as the Board of Peace has presented a partial plan for reconstruction in Gaza despite the lack of progress in stabilising the current ceasefire between Hamas and Israel. At a meeting of the group's members and stakeholders on the sidelines of the UN General Assembly in New York, a preliminary $3.5 billion proposal was set out. The projects include infrastructure, education and health initiatives that are designed to support US President Donald Trump's 20-point plan to end the conflict. A car retailer with dealerships across the state has been fined after an investigation found it had engaged in illegal sales practices. Auscar Proprietary Limited has 12 dealerships in New South Wales, as well as outlets in Victoria, Queensland and the Northern Territory. New South Wales Fair Trading found the company pressured customers into signing contracts, didn't explain contracts to vulnerable customers and sold vehicles that were not an acceptable quality despite claiming they'd been inspected by a mechanic. The company has been ordered to pay a fine of $50,000. In sport, Chelsea has beaten Austria Wien 1-0 in their Women's Champions League soccer match in Wimbledon. In the other matches, Barcelona defeated Paris FC 5-2, OL Lyon thrashed Servette 8-0, and Roma and OH Lavergne played a scoreless draw. To the weather, scattered showers along the north coast with the chance of showers or afternoon thunderstorms elsewhere across northern and central areas, extending to the southern ranges and slopes. Sydney's weather, the slight chance of a shower and a possible afternoon or evening thunderstorm in the west, a top of 24 on the coast, 27 in the west.
3: Hello, I'm Jen Leake, a Conversations producer, and today we're bringing you a really special episode. As you may have heard, Australian music icon Angry Anderson has died. He passed away just weeks after being admitted to a hospital in Germany during Rose Tattoo's most recent European tour. The 79-year-old spent 50 years in the music industry. He was also a TV presenter, a charity worker, and a youth advocate. Rose Tattoo's hits include Bad Boy for Love, Rock and Roll Outlaw, and We Can't Be Beaten. Well, Anderson found solo success with the song Suddenly after it was used as the song for Scott and Charlene's wedding in the TV show Neighbours. Today, we're bringing you Richard Feidler's interview with Angry Anderson, which was recorded with him in 2007 when the band was getting ready to tour Russia.
4: So there I was in Auntie Jean's frock.
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14: Hello and good morning to you. Richard Feidler with you. Lovely to have your company today. And my guest for you today is Angry Anderson. Now, I've got vivid memories of watching this man perform on Countdown with his band, Rose Tattoo. Yes, they looked wild, a bit dangerous and a bit thrilling. And I remember seeing Angry Anderson very short, covered in tattoos, reflecto sunglasses, and I thought it was perhaps the toughest thing I had ever seen on Australian television.
6: Or are likely to see.
14: Looking back on those clips today, though, you can sort of see how evident... Two things are evident. One, the musicianship, and two, that the band look like they're laughing so much they can hardly stop laughing. These days we think of Agri Anderson as an activist for kids' charities and a kind of emblem of modern fatherhood as well, and he's got an Order of Australia medal for all his good work. And the past couple of years, though, have been challenging for Agri Anderson. He's lost his bandmate Pete Wells, and he's still a single dad bringing up teenagers. But now, in his 60th year, Rose Tattoo are coming together once again for an international tour. Agri Anderson, raging rock and roll animal, incurable romantic, loyal dad, friend of the little guy... Welcome to the Conversation Hour.
6: Thank you very much.
14: Angry, your mum's been a big thing in your life. You took her as your date to the 2006 ARIA Awards when Rose Tattoo were inducted to the Hall of Fame. Tell me about your mum.
6: Well, we took her because Mick and I decided to actually take our mums because we're both Melbourne boys. Our mums have never seen the band play. Not that they'd have any interest in seeing the band play. Very supportive, both very supportive of our careers in inverted commas, but they'd never seen the band play except on television, and that was enough sort of basically because we are alluding to those countdown visions, and they sort of mums sort of they're like their main influence in any boy's life, they are indisputably. And unless, of course, you've had a mum in absentee, but sadly that's too common too. But my mum was probably responsible largely for the values that I have now, the values that I even live my life by. I mean, they're...
14: What are they? What are those values?
6: Well, mum used to say things to me like, they're really, really cliche things. She'd say things like, honesty is the best policy. Always think good of people before you think bad. It's all too easy to find faults in people. Why don't you try and look for the positive things? All those wonderfully really reinforcing things about, because what they do is that they allow us to find the good and or the worthwhile in anyone, let alone any situation, before we discover all too readily or too quickly that there, of course there is the balancing negativity, if you like, or the downside of any situation. But you see, I've found, and this is very, very true, and it's a philosophy or a way of life that I pass on to my kids and anyone else that will listen, is that if you discover the negativity first, it's very difficult then to find the positive. If you find the positive first or recognise the positive initially first, then you can deal with the negativity. But anyway, it was a way of saying to our mums, thanks, mums, for, all that wonderful support. Thanks for putting up with the embarrassment, particularly in those early years. Like, oh, your boy's in Rose Tattoo, isn't he, Rose, mate? Yes, he is. Oh. And they say that, and you could imagine the tone in their voice, like, poor woman.
14: Poor woman.
6: Yeah, really.
14: And there you are. She was at the Arias.
6: Yeah, it was a way of sort of saying, thanks, mum, and a way of saying too that it's like when acceptance speeches, like you want to acknowledge, the most important people in your life, and it was a way of doing that without actually saying it in so many words. Well, here we are, we've turned up with the best girls in our lives, and I mean that's no besmirchment on current partners or past partners, but this is the best girl in our life.
14: Indeed, but mind you, you've got a date in your arm that says, I think that's quite enough beer and cigarettes for one evening for you, isn't it?
6: That's exactly right too. And of course, you're on your best behaviour.
14: You are on your best behaviour.
6: With your mum, yeah.
14: With your mum on your arm.
6: Yeah.
14: Now, you were born as Gary Anderson,
6: yeah.
14: And great relationship with your mum. Your mum's pretty much, you rocked throughout your life, but your relationship with your dad wasn't that great.
6: No. He was a deeply troubled man, and of course you come to realise these things, later on in life, whether it be through trying to solve your own problems or whatever through therapy, or whether it's self discovery or self realisation, whatever terminology you want to employ. But we all have similar experiences about discovering certain things about ourselves along the way, and finding out about where Colin fitted. And how he fitted, it changed obviously over the years. I mean, in those early years, I was very, very belligerently, I just had no good memories and or very few. I mean, the good memories, if you like, or the more positive memories came as I got older and realised he was a deeply troubled man, as was I. I was able to identify that within him through my own experience, and I've dealt with my rage, my pain, my, you know, you don't get a nickname like angry for nothing. I mean, I was a very angry, boy. I grew into a very young, angry young man.
14: What was the most difficult thing about dealing with your dad, though?
6: Just the confusion over it, you know, just the fact that he was away for long periods of time. And when he was around, he was a very explosive person, and he would just, as they say, go off at the drop of a hat. His rage was it was very unreasonable, which is very why we've got to be careful with kids. And I've had the same experience with my kids. Sometimes it's like a hair trigger thing, bang, and I'm off, you know. And I pull myself up and I go, whoa, wait a minute, that's way over the top as a reaction to all they've done is broken a glass, you know, like or you know. Turn around and give me the finger or something. Stuff that kids do to their dads, but it's not that big a deal. I mean, it's a big deal as in you've got to deal with it.
14: Funnily enough, I heard a similar story about from Deborah Byrne when she was on the Conversation Hour about her relationship with her dad. You've got Deborah Byrne and you're very different ends of the musical spectrum, I know, but she said the effect of it was that the kids were always on tenterhooks. The kids
6: absolutely
14: are always nervous, yeah. and it's like, don't set dad off.
6: No. And you would all of a sudden you realise, well, later on I realised that I didn't want my kids to have the same experience where I was so unpredictable or so volatile that they couldn't relax around me. It's very, very important for kids to be able to relax around their parents, let alone anybody else, because then they can develop trust and they can develop, you know, like, well, I'm secure here. I don't have to worry about my personal safety. With Colin, was what it was. I mean, apart from it's a horrifying thing for a kid to see his father mistreating his mother and his wife. But you, as a little boy, you don't think of it as, well, that's his wife. I mean, I was thinking, that's my mum. So that's a disturbing.
14: And that's your dad too.
6: Well, yeah, there is that too. Yeah, I think it's when I've thought about it, you know, in later years, I've tried to put it, try to put those things into, I suppose, perspective, if you like, for want of a better word, so that I can write about it. I want to write about in more detail than I did in the first book, with the next book, whenever it finally gets to be a book. I want to write about it in more detail. I want to explore the emotions, and so I have to recall these things, because people have said to me, they've come up to me and they said, I read your book. It's me. It's my story. And it means that there's just so many of us out there, you know, that have those experiences. But it's awful to not be able to rely on a parent or parents in some cases, because both parents are as destructive as one another in some relationships. You can't rely on the peace or the security of your own home. That does almost irreparable damage to kids.
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3: Today we're bringing you Richard Feidler's 2007 interview with the late Angry Anderson.
14: Did your dad belt you as well, Angry, as well as your mum?
6: Yeah, he was physical enough with me when he was physical, which wasn't habitual. It wasn't sort of like every day, and it wasn't sort of like – it was usually for very, very little reason, like I said. I remember once I spilt paint on myself. I was out collecting stuff. He was a great, you know, like the throw-out week, which I still do to this day. Can't resist a good heap, you know.
14: love a good heap.
6: Love a good heap. And you say, oh, look at that. You know, I'll find a lid for that. You know, like I remember picking up an Esky, and it was in pristine nick, and the kids are going, but Dad hasn't got a lid. And I'm going, yeah, but I'll find one.
14: Yeah, I know. It's from the heap.
6: It's from the heap. It's for nothing. But we always on.
14: You talking about getting yourself covered in paint.
6: Yeah, and, yeah. I spilt paint on my trousers and one of my shoes, and I went home, and he belted me for spilling paint on my, you know, like he got, you know, he said, get into your room. I went into my room and I knew what was coming. And he's had a leather strap about 2 feet long and about 2 or 3 inches wide. And he came in and walloped me with that for a bit. And I mean, okay, I'd done something wrong, but years later I thought, now, wait a minute, it wasn't that bad. I spilt paint. It was an accident. It was, do you know what I'm saying? It was like...
14: Happened to me all throughout my childhood. Yeah, to my kids too.
6: Yeah, there you go.
14: What do you think it was going on there? Was he? Do you think he was mentally ill, or do you think he was angry about something else and taking it out on you?
6: He was a little of both. Unfortunately, he was a jockey, Colin, and he had some horrific falls where it really damaged him. I mean, he was in a coma for 12 weeks once, never woke up, but he fell over. He used to ride steeplechases, and he fell over on the last hurdle, and he was leading, and they've all come around the corner, which they didn't see him go off. Saw his horse running up the straight, and they've all jumped over this hurdle, and a pack of about 18 to 20 horses jumped on him, and he was just a rag doll apparently, but didn't even open his eyes for 12 weeks, and there was apparently brain damage from that. But having said that, he was brought up by a very brutal man, and he was Colin wasn't so much as I said, it wasn't daily beatings, but the beatings came spontaneously and irrationally, and they were his anger was really frightening.
14: These things are passed down from father to son,
6: yeah.
14: Father to son,
6: yeah.
14: And it takes one man to sort of put a line under it.
6: Well, you've got to stop. I think what's caused me to get into television all those years ago was trying to assist people working with street kids, but. And then, I got a job on TV with Ray Martin doing Midday Show. And we discussed those issues very, very early in the piece. And we dealt with just those things, breaking the chain. And the people that I was attracted to work with, stopping abuse of kids and or neglect, which is a passive abuse, emotional neglect, if you love your kids, you have to be demonstrative about that. I mean... it's no good telling them you love them without giving them a hug and a kiss. I mean, it's as simple as that, if you know what I'm saying. And I started to work with these people. I started to pick up this terminology and started to really, really learn about, well, what causes things and how do we, cut things off. Anyway, one of the concepts was to break the chain. And I'd already made up my commitment. And it was great to have that put into words, if you like. And someone said, well, that's what you're about. You're about... and that's why I wrote in
14: this
6: the book.
14: This has to stop.
6: Yeah.
14: It has to stop.
6: Yeah.
14: And you'd already figured that out yourself.
6: Yeah. Yeah.
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3: Today we're bringing you a special episode of Conversations, the late Angry Anderson's interview with Richard from 2007.
14: Let's go back again to your childhood a bit. You grew up in the northern suburbs of Melbourne, Coburg, around
6: yep.
14: there.
6: Pascoe Vale,
14: right. Rough as guts.
6: Yeah.
14: And you're a short guy.
6: Yeah.
14: How did you survive bullies?
6: I think I survived bullies two ways. It's so cliche, it's fantastic, because a cliche is basically a truism.
14: Yes.
6: Is that I made people laugh. I was a funny guy. My current girl says to me quite often, I do quirky things or strange things, and she just looks at me and says, you're a funny guy. And, it's about laughing at you or with you, whatever. But, no, I was popular at school because I was my teachers, they said there was later on, I remember teachers saying there's, it was a bit of a sadness about me, and there was a dark thing too. I remember an art teacher saying to me in tech when he was giving me the advice about reading as much as, because I love to read, and I was never really good at school, too distracted, had too much on my mind, too much going on, in another area of my life, which is, that's another reason why we've got to be careful about home life for kids. So I suppose, the other thing too was that you become belligerent in your behaviour. And I think there's something, and I learnt this very, very early, there's something very disturbing about someone that you consider to be slightly just not all there. Like I remember being taunted by kids at school because it was common knowledge around our area that my old man was like he was. He was a violent guy who was, you know, came and went. You know, he'd been put into care a couple of times. That was his behaviour was so

0: I kind of, yeah, I have, maybe they're romantic notions on my part, but I feel very deeply that I wanted to be a singer, you know, like around about, just as it came into rock and roll. When it came into rock and roll, when I first heard, Jimmy Reed or even Frankie Lane, that was the first, you know, it was a wonderful voice. The really, really early, just like I said, the transition period, it hadn't become rock and roll yet as we really know it, but it was becoming that. And you're hearing these new influences in phrasing and that starting to creep in. All of a sudden, it wasn't just country music, you know. All of a sudden, it was taking on a bit of an edge. And so I was lucky enough to be there for that. And I remember the first time I heard things like Heartbreak Hotel or whatever. And I'd already...
1: Made up your mind?
0: I'd already... But that's, I'm going to do that.
1: That's me.
0: Yeah, yeah. And it didn't matter about, you know, because you hadn't discovered flash cars and big, you know, rock and roll mansions or whatever. It was about the music.
1: Making the noise.
0: Yeah.
1: Your first, what were your first bands like? Tell me about those.
0: First bands, I got with a couple of guys in school, around in fourth form at school. And one guy called Wayne, his big brother was in a... something in the Tornadoes or something, you know, like, but it was like a Shadows type band with a singer. He'd come on and do like a 20-minute bracket. And he played guitar. And we were sort of doing sort of, I don't know, by that stage, you know, the early sort of like Everly Brothers sort of stuff. And there was another guy, Ron Ferguson, that he was at Tech 2 the last year. And so we moved out of the fourth year at school. And
1: you're doing this pleasant sort of Everly Brothers stuff.
0: Well, yeah, pleasant. I mean, we were singing the songs. I don't think we sang them quite as well as the Everly Brothers, no. But that kind of music was starting to come out. Two acoustic guitars, two guys and me, you know. We got out, we got a few jobs. I started to become really, really into Bob Dylan. Like as soon as the first time I actually ever heard Bob Dylan, that was enough for me. So I remember the first sort of real gig that myself and Ron Ferguson actually ended up doing before the band. Before we formed a band, we did it as a duo in a folk club. And I sang Tom Dooley. I sang Masters of War. I think we did Times Are A-Changin' or Blowin' in the Wind. And I think we did Girl from the North Country.
1: Angry, I just have to ask you, sit tight for a moment. We've got ABC News headlines coming up. I am absolutely fascinated to hear the evolution of Angry Anderson from Dylan singing folky into hard rocking rock and roll legend. And we'll talk about that and your time with Rose Tattoo, fatherhood, and your charity work.

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1: I'm Jen Leake, a producer on Conversations, and today we're bringing you a special episode, Richard's 2007 conversation with the late Angry Anderson, who died this week at the age of 79. There's plenty more to Angry's story after the headlines. On ABC Radio, it's 28 minutes to midday.
2: Hello, Tony Matthews with the latest from the newsroom. Communications Minister Annika Wells says it's highly concerning that OpenAI didn't notify the government about its AI agent's hack for 3 months. An OpenAI spokesperson says its agent was conducting research on Australian government websites when it took unintended action and accessed unauthorised areas on June the 18th. Sydney Airport is urging passengers to allow extra time this morning with hundreds of aviation workers walking off the job. Ground crew working for three Qantas subsidiaries have begun a 24-hour work stoppage across Sydney, Brisbane, Adelaide and Perth airports. And Consumer Group Choice says the major supermarkets should explain why their prices have been increasing

16, I'll take you and get a tat. Roxy hasn't, and she knew that I would. I would have taken her and got her a little butterfly on a, you know, buttock or something. But Galen said to me when he turned 16, well, I'm 16 now, and we're going. I said, name the day. I said, I've got to pick the tattooist, you know, I'll get a good one. Same with the boys. I mean, how could I possibly say to my kids, no, you can't have a tattoo?

Richard's conversation with Avery Anderson was recorded in 2007. This conversation was made on the lands of the Turrbal and Yagara peoples. I'm Jen Leake. Thanks for listening.

0: 12 o'clock. Good afternoon. Tony Matthews with ABC News. The government has launched a task force to investigate how an OpenAI artificial intelligence agent hacked into an Australian Medicare data portal. The breach occurred in June, but the government was only informed 3 months later, as Nadal Mustafa reports.
1: The AI agent was conducting research on Australian government websites when it gained unauthorised access to Medicare data. The government was not notified until September 10th via an email to a public mailbox. Government Services Minister Katie Gallagher says she was informed 5 days later and initiated an internal investigation. While no personal information was accessed, the minister says the website has now been decommissioned.
2: It is public data. There's no concerns with that, and that portal is no longer active.
1: The task force will include the National Cybersecurity Coordinator, the Australian Signals Directorate, and several AI agencies.
0: The latest national jobs figures are out, with the unemployment rate rising last month. Business reporter Adelaide Miller has more.
3: Australia's unemployment rate rose to 4.6% in August, up from 4.5% in July. That's both in seasonally adjusted and trend terms. It is the highest unemployment rate since the COVID-19 pandemic. RBA Governor Michelle Bullock recently said that she thought an unemployment rate between 4.5 and 5% would take enough heat out of the labour market to ease pressure on inflation. All four major banks expect the RBA to lift interest rates next week, already hiking fixed mortgage rates.
0: Nurses are celebrating a decision by the state government to bring in nurse-to-patient ratios on general and specialty wards across the state. Elsie Kennedy has more.
4: Under the plan, hospitals will need a minimum of one nurse to every four patients on general wards during morning and afternoon shifts. The announcement will bring New South Wales nurse-to-patient ratios into line with ratios already in place in Victoria and Queensland. Nurses and Midwives Association General Secretary Michael Waits says the change is historic.
5: Today's announcement is a culmination of over 20 years of campaigning from this union to make sure that nurses and midwives across this state have a reasonable workload.
4: The government will recruit 950 additional nurses for jobs at more than 360 general and specialty wards.
0: There's been minimal impact on passengers at Sydney Airport today, despite hundreds of aviation workers walking off the job. Ground crew, working mainly in freight for three Qantas subsidiaries, began a 24-hour work stoppage across major airports in Sydney, Brisbane, Adelaide and Perth this morning. Both Sydney Airport and Qantas have had contingency plans in place to minimise disruption. America and China have agreed to extend a bilateral trade truce ahead of talks between US President Donald Trump and the Chinese leader Xi Jinping. China correspondent Alison Horn reports.
6: A delicate truce in the trade war between America and China was due to expire in early November. US Treasury Secretary Scott Bessent says it's now been extended by 2 months to allow further negotiations for a longer-lasting agreement. The update comes just hours before the US President Donald Trump sits down with China's President Xi Jinping in Washington, where trade issues along with AI and Taiwan are expected to dominate discussions. Alison Horn, ABC News, Beijing.
0: Meta CEO Mark Zuckerberg has unveiled a small handheld gadget called Meta Charm. It's about the size of an Apple AirPods case and designed for using Meta's new AI assistant, Muse. The social media giant says Charm will be ready to ship for holidays in December, but didn't give a price. Meta has also unveiled virtual reality glasses to use with a VR console and a pair of camera-free smart glasses for daily use, designed to ease the growing privacy backlash against AI devices that can take videos and pictures of people without consent. Looking at the weather around the state, scattered showers along the north coast with the chance of showers or afternoon thunderstorms elsewhere across northern and central areas, extending to the southern ranges and slopes, mostly sunny elsewhere. Sydney's weather, the slight chance of a shower and a possible afternoon or evening thunderstorm in the west, a top of 24 degrees on the coast and 27 in the west. Sunny tomorrow and a top of 26. Right now it's 24 degrees on the coast and 25 in Penrith.
7: G'day, this is The World Today. I'm Andy Park, coming to you from Gadigal Land in Sydney. Nice to be with you. This Thursday, Australia's Medicare system hacked in a concerning AI breach. And Betty Gregory from the Gold Coast likes to skydive on her birthday and why this year is no exception.
8: Oh, I don't suppose there are very many people jump out of aeroplanes at 95, but I thought, well, you only live once and 95 is just a number.
7: A rogue AI agent hacked Australia's Medicare data in a breach the government described as deeply unacceptable and extremely concerning. The OpenAI agent was able to push past security guardrails and access files held in a public-facing portal. It took 3 months for the company to report the incident to the federal government, which Anthony Albanese has said is an unacceptable delay. Here's Bridget Fitzgerald.
9: It's a troubling breach of a critical government platform.
10: I want to update Australians on an incident in which an artificial intelligence agent has infiltrated an Australian government website.
9: Prime Minister Anthony Albanese revealed this morning an OpenAI agent hacked a Medicare data portal in mid-June. It occurred after the agent was instructed to conduct research into public medicine spending.
10: So there's an AI agent looking for information, asking questions. There were blocks clearly which were coming back telling the AI agent no, the AI agent found a way around those blocks, and this led to unauthorised access into some other areas.
9: The Prime Minister says it doesn't appear at this stage that any personal or sensitive data has been compromised.
10: The AI agent accessed both public and non-public files. A forensic investigation aided by the Australian Signals Directorate is now underway to ascertain more information, including what other government systems were affected.
9: One of the most concerning revelations is that the breach went undetected for almost 3 months until the company sent an email to a Services Australia inbox in early September, which was then reported to the Australian Signals Directorate's Cybersecurity Centre. The government now taking the matter to the company's top man.
10: Today I spoke with the CEO of OpenAI, Sam Altman, to express Australia's extreme concern about this incident. And I also expressed my disappointment that it took the company

0: skydiving might be an extreme example, the idea that aged care residents should sit quietly on the sidelines is long gone.
1: And it's the first resident I've had who's gone skydiving while living with us. But it's really exciting, and it's important for us to take the opportunities to try new things, to make sure that we're still involved in the community, understand what they like, what their passions are.
0: Betty Gregory's 70-year-old son, Jim Gellatley, says her adventurous streak has always been there.
2: Oh, no, we're all happy with it. I got two sisters. Yeah, we've got no worries. We've never tried to talk my man of it. As I said, look, she's got to get a doctor's certificate to say that she's fit enough to do it. And she's had that the last couple of times she's jumped. As long as you can just lift your knees up when they land, that's about all you've got to do, really.
3: My friends are used to me doing things that are rather unconventional. I'm not your usual 95-year-old, I'm afraid to say. I'm rather cheeky.
4: Good on you, Betty. 95 years young, Betty Gregory, ending that report by Danielle Maher. And that's all from the World Today team this Thursday. Thanks for your company. I hope you can join me at the same time tomorrow. I'm Andy Park. Have a great afternoon.

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1: This is Afternoons with James O'Loughlin.
2: Great to have your company, always is, but particularly today. Coming up on the show today, I think we've got a really good show today. Is there a kitchen implement that was a part of your life at some point, but now isn't? A melon baller, perhaps. An ice cream scoop. Something really obscure that you used to... I remember seeing my mum's melon baller. And she used to melon ball quite a lot. We had a lot of melons, and she thought the melon was much better presented in little balls on a plate than it was just a big slab of melon. And I was often tasked with melon balling for her, and I really liked it. The challenge of getting as close to a perfect sphere as you could, etc. I haven't seen a melon baller for years and years. So we want to, half past one, Jennifer Wong will join us, comedian and food expert, and we'll talk about those little niche implements that used to be part of our lives, perhaps still are, or perhaps still aren't. Also, oh my goodness, listen to this. So Adam Spencer will join us after two to talk new sciencey stuff. So imagine you needed an organ transplant, but there weren't any available. But scientists could create human forms that were bodies without brains purely for the purpose of providing a bank of spare organs for those of us who needed it. So bodies, but no brains. What are the... Could that work? What are the ethical issues? Is that a horrible idea? Or try telling that to someone who needs a kidney transplant that it's a horrible... Anyway, Adam will take us through the ins and outs of that. And later on in the program, we want to hear from you about anything that's gone wrong in a job interview. Should you take, for example, a cup of coffee to a job interview? Will you get the job if you wear shorts or a mini skirt? Footwear, thongs, all sorts of things that perhaps, you know, we know what the traditional way to front up at a job interview is, just looking your best, spick and span. But we want to hear from you if you've pushed the boundaries of that a little bit. Let's begin, though, with our old friend multitasking. So we do it more and more because there are more ways than ever that we can do it. Work with checking emails and taking phone calls while we listen to someone talk to us, and also try and participate in a Zoom meeting at home. People watch two screens at once while they scroll social media and eat ice cream. And we kind of know it's not productive, that it's, you know, whilst it might feel more productive, it's actually less productive. Well, now,

0: Our new research from the University of Texas's Center for Brain Health shed some more light on multitasking. Professor Peter H. Wilson was the founder of the Development and Disability Over the Lifespan program at Australian Catholic University's Healthy Brain and Mind Research Centre. That's quite a long title. G'day, Peter. Thanks for your time.
1: Hello, James. How are you?
0: Yeah, very good, thank you. So tell us what we've now found out about multitasking, which I think most of us suspect isn't as good or as useful as it feels like it is.
1: Yeah, it's this sense that we have, I think, of being time poor nowadays. Some of it's a perception and some of it's reality, of course, particularly when we're trying to juggle family and work. We're working more from home, so there's more of that interplay between the two. Mm. At work, it can be this sort of sense that we need to juggle things in order to either just keep our job or even to advance our career. And I think that pressure, it does certainly create a tendency to take on more multitasking at work and at home.
0: That sounds like a very rational analysis. For many, or at least for me, I think it's less that and more, I know that it's not productive. I have read many studies suggesting that if you do task one, finish it, and then do task two and finish it, you will be much more effective than if you try and do both task one and task two at the same time. It's kind of something like some mix, and I'd be interested in your thoughts on this, on short attention span and wanting to feel important.
1: I think you've hit on a real important issue, James, and that is the fact that we do have this sense that if we can do two things at the same time, that we're going to be more productive. But of course, if the tasks are actually, you know, heavily cognitively loaded, there is this cost involved in switching backwards and forwards. So we engage in one task, and it can take a little time for your attention to get fixated on it and for you to get totally focused. Mm. And if you think, well, gee whiz, I better get back to the other one in order to keep up, then there's a cost when you have to switch back and you have to then re-engage, and that can take time. So I think over time, that switching backwards and forwards can be a real bind.
0: So is this a useful analogy, or tell me if it's useless? Say you and I both started at the north edge of Sydney and we were going to drive to Newcastle, and I decided that every 10 kilometres I was going to change cars and there would be, you know, another car by the side of the road somehow, and you just drove straight through and every 10 kilometres I switched cars. Of course, you would get there before me because I'm spending time swapping from car one to car two, just as you've explained, we spend time swapping from task one to task two.
1: Correct. It's an interesting analogy there. But I think there's both a time cost involved in, as I said, sort of switching back attention. There's also an emotional cost involved and an energetic cost involved, so that this rapid switching backwards and forwards actually does have some emotional consequences and also some consequences for our level of energy and whether, you know, fatigue can become a factor if we do it too much.
0: Yeah. And so now these researchers from the University of Texas have dubbed certain forms of multitasking toxic multitasking. What does that mean and what are they?
1: Yeah, look, I think they're getting at this emotional and energetic cost that's involved when we do it too much. And there's certainly a lot of work that's shown that we can burn up a lot of dopamine when we do a lot of multitasking, and we can produce a lot of cortisol as well in that process. And as we know, with those two processes, if it goes unabated, then it can leave you feeling pretty flat and lethargic and maybe even sometimes a little bit irritable as well.
0: Yeah, I have been irritable, and it could be that. We want to hear from you if you've any thoughts on multitasking, whether you've done a few unofficial experiments in your own life and found whether it sometimes works or sometimes doesn't. The number 1-300-222-702 and the text 0467-922-702. So, Peter, this toxic multitasking that can leave us feeling not good, what are some examples of that?
1: Look, I think at work, if we are trying to, for example, if we have a lot of meetings scheduled for our work and we feel like, oh, gee, I need to keep on top of my email because it can build up very rapidly. So we might be in meetings surreptitiously at the back of the meeting room and everyone's

0: everyone's done this at certain times. They'll get out their phone and check, flick through their email, and perhaps, you know, complete a few of those and get this sense that, gee, I'm getting through my email. But at the same time, they may not be clued into some really important stuff at the meeting, but it's the very purpose of them being there. So I think that's a common scenario where we're sort of, there is a cost involved in trying to do the two, and that cost may be, in terms of the quality of the information that you're taking in the meeting.
1: Yeah. I mean, I was walking to work today and I was thinking about something, but I almost always listen to ABC local radio, 702 ABC Sydney when I'm walking to work. But this morning I was listening to a podcast and three times I stopped and went back a minute because I had been, you know how thoughts just, you're listening to something and thoughts creep up, and the thoughts had crept up and I was thinking about this problem I wanted to solve. And then I thought, I have no idea what they said in the last minute. So I went back, but I was still thinking, and I didn't hear it again. And then I went back and I listened to it the third time, and I didn't.
0: Yes.
1: Yeah, so it can be, what felt like I was doing two things at once really meant I was doing neither thing properly.
0: Yeah, it sounds like both were pretty heavily cognitively involved, both tasks. And it becomes a bit of a battle for control, really, cognitive control. And if you've got a task which is, you know, very automated, like just simply the act of walking,
1: yes,
0: you can walk and you can listen to a podcast generally no problem, because the walking doesn't require much mental energy at all.
1: But even something slightly more complex, like washing the dishes or putting away, clothes. Yes.
0: Exactly. Yeah. Anything that we've done over and over, you know, through repetition and developed the skill to, you know, pretty fine edge, is not going to draw, it tends to draw less neural energy, if you like, which then opens up the possibility for doing something in parallel. And I think that's, you know, the case of, you know, walking, listening to a podcast is an example. But the example that you gave, when you're actually contemplating something while also trying to listen to a podcast, well, then you get the interference because they're both pretty cognitive.
1: Yeah. So anyone who's trying to do something else while they're listening to that, driving a car is okay because you know how to do it, but thinking about something hard when you're listening to the radio. Alison's on the line. G'day, Alison.
2: Hi, good afternoon.
1: G'day. What do you think?
2: I couldn't help but think when you mentioned the potential ego involved in feeling important that, you know, as a wife and a working mother, this, I can assure you there is no ego involved in the mental load that we're carrying around as a cohort. And we would happily lighten the load and do one thing at a time. I think it's much more a necessity rather than a choice of any kind.
1: Yeah, right. So you might be on a work call, I don't know, give me an example, maybe on a work call and the baby's crying at home or something. There are often times where you don't really have a choice.
2: Yeah, exactly. And even when the children are school age and at school, you know, if we're at home or if, you know, the laundry still needs to be done, so we're quickly ducking out to do that, or we're the one that's often getting the call when, you know, your child's in sick bay at school, and you're just, I think mothers especially are expected to be this invisible third person that manages all of the unscheduled tasks of the day.
1: Yeah, look, that's a really good point. And do you ever get to the end of the day and think, I made it and I'm exhausted?
2: Often. Often, yeah. And my husband, to his credit, is very hands-on when he's home, but he works tradie hours, and so, you know, they're very long days, very early starts and late finishes, like many industries. So, you know, I think, there's sometimes not much choice involved at all.
1: Yeah, look, that's such a good point. Thank you so much, Alison. And I'm talking to Peter Wilson about, he's from the Australian Catholic University's Healthy Brain and Mind Research Centre, about multitasking. Love to hear your thoughts about when it works and when it doesn't. The number 1-300-222-702 and the text 0467-922-702. I guess we have been kind of talking, Peter, a little bit on the basis that we have a choice, but as Alison said, sometimes we don't.
0: Absolutely. And for someone that's being an academic, we do get sometimes the luxury of working from home, if you can call it that. And the reality is, when you've got, you know, you might have young kids in the house that you need to attend to at different times, and you've got meals to prepare, washing to do, et cetera, et cetera. Sometimes

0: sometimes it just simply is a necessity that you do juggle two things at once.
1: And someone texted in reminding me that on this station and other radio stations, there used to be someone who's a panel operator, and they would, for example, put up the level of your call and then switch to another call and do all the, you know, play little stings like this.
2: This is Afternoons with James O'Loughlin.
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1: And now I do all those things, but when one starts, and this goes back to your earlier comments about things being automatic, before they're automatic, it feels very clumsy. And when you are trying to operate the desk and operate the radio studio while you're talking, instead of me talking like this, I'm talking like this because I'm focusing on what button to push. Now it's kind of more ingrained and it feels like I can do those two separate things, push the buttons, although regular listeners will know I often sometimes push the wrong one, and talk to you. But it's about it being encoded and becoming automatic, the pushing the buttons bit, not the talking bit, I think.
0: Yeah, absolutely. I think one example that many of us are familiar with is when we first learning to drive a car. And
1: yeah, exactly.
0: In those days, this is probably giving away my age, we had mostly manual cars, and it was quite a process to learn the clutch and all that sort of routine. And it took a lot of concentration just simply to get that that motor routine mapped out, you know, pushing the clutch in, taking your foot off the accelerator, et cetera, yes, et cetera, shifting the gear into the right place. You could not process anything else at the same time. It was just simply impossible. But, of course, with repetition, as you got better, you could then start to do things at the same time. You could talk to the passenger in the front seat while you were doing that and so forth.
1: Yeah, that's very true. It gets encoded in having just taught one of my daughters how to drive on a manual. It's all very familiar, that gradual, thank goodness, process of her becoming, the gear changes becoming automatic. Andy says, two old men, well, I don't know how old Peter is. He might be in his 20s. And I would take issue with me being described as old, but anyway. Two old men discussing multitasking is ridiculous. It's a bit like men discussing childbirth. The only people that can effectively multitask are women, and that is by necessity. We had Alison before saying that women do multitask out of necessity a bit. Heaps of men multitask. I'm not saying it's good. In fact, the evidence suggests usually it's not good. But it doesn't mean we don't do it. I do it really badly a lot. Richard, what did you want to say?
4: Yeah, hi, James. Look, I found with podcasts, I often get distracted and then someone said, try running them at two or three times speed.
1: Oh.
4: And then there's just not as much gaps. And I just stay so much more focused. Like, it forces me to pay attention rather than having the gaps between the thoughts or the words. So running them faster, which means I get through them quicker as well.
1: Oh, that's interesting. Okay, any thoughts on that, Peter?
0: Oh, I've not heard that. I would have thought that it'd be quite challenging cognitively to do that. But interesting technique. I'd like to see some of the, if there's any data on that. But if it works for you, then it works.
1: I mean, it feels like the point Richard was trying to make is because more is demanded of you cognitively, the words are coming twice as fast, you then up your game and are less easily distracted, perhaps.
0: That could be it. That makes sense, actually.
1: Feels like you need a bit of research money to do a study on that.
0: I'm always open to research money, James. Always.
1: All right. If only it was simple as getting it, as just shouting it on the radio that this is needed. Hey, thanks for joining us. That was really interesting. And I'd be really interested to know the other two things you were doing while we were talking.
0: Thank you, James.
1: Good on you. Peter Wilson, who is from the Australian Catholic University's Healthy Brain and Mind Research Centre. You're on 702 ABC Sydney and 1233 ABC Newcastle.
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1: Time to go where most of us haven't and never will, space. And if you've been looking at the moon,

0: closely, I mean, from afar, obviously, you may have noticed it looks a little bit different. It's not just you. NASA has spotted a new crater on the moon. How the heck could that have happened? Science and space communicator Dan Lamuth, a.k.a. Spaceman Dan, joins us. Hi, Dan.
1: Hey, James. How are you going?
0: Good. I mean, is it new to us or is it new to the moon or both?
1: Well, it's a bit of both, right? It's new to the moon, which is really unique. And, you know, this thing is pretty big. I mean, it's 200 metres wide and about 40 metres deep. So it's bigger than the Colosseum. And it was probably caused by an asteroid, which was about the size of a six-storey building. Now, the photos have just come out. And we actually saw on the Astronomy Photo of the Day website just today that there's a photo of the crater on there. So if you want to have a look, get onto that APOD website and have a look at it. But it is pretty cool, right? Like it's a big crater. It was only just formed sometime between April 11, 2024 and May the 22nd, 2024.
0: Hey, well, why did it take 2 years to identify it?
1: Well, you know, you've got to go through the process. And what happened was, you know, the before and after photo, and somebody spotted a very smart scientist had a look at that second photo and found a little white dot that was a bit out of place and went looking, and it turns out that it was a newly formed crater.
0: So when it's a full moon, people say, you know, if you look at the full moon, it looks like a person's face. Is it like, does it look like a little pockmark?
1: Yeah, it's pretty much a pockmark. And look, you won't see it from the Earth, but well, certainly most of us won't. Yeah, I mean, it was photographed by the Lunar Reconnaissance Orbiter, which is a spacecraft which is orbiting the moon and taking photos, and it has been doing that for over 17 years. So it's got a front row view really of what was going on. It takes years to analyse the data. Of course, there's so much data coming back from all these spacecraft we've got out there. But that's what we're seeing.
0: So is this a common thing? How recently was the previous crater found on the moon?
1: Well, this is the thing. It's not very common, right? Like this particular one is kind of special because, well, number one, we don't get to see these things happening in real time. And number two, this one's actually reasonably big. Like the size that this one is, would only happen about every 130 years or thereabouts. Mm. So we haven't really seen this happen in real time on the moon before, not one of this size. And I've got to say, this is really fortuitous, actually, because now, as you know, we're looking at sending astronauts back to the moon and trying to establish a moon base. So it's kind of a good time to be studying, you know, what these sort of impacts are going to, what effect they could have, and also how the crater ends up evolving over time. Yeah, it might help us to understand what we need to do to protect whatever we put up on the moon. And maybe this is just a little reminder that we need some kind of early warning system for the moon. Yeah, that wouldn't be a bad idea if we're going to have people up there.
0: Yeah, right. No effect on the tide. Sounds like it's too small for that. Am I right?
1: Yeah, absolutely. Look, there's no chances have any effect on the tides. But, yeah, if you want to think about how it works in terms of math, I know everybody loves math. Look, the tidal forces are related to two things, right? Mm. You've got the mass of the moon and you've got the distance from us. So unless the impact added or removed a significant amount of material or it was big enough to push the moon closer or further from us, we can all rest easy and don't need to adjust our fishing schedules.
0: Big relief. Now, can we move on to something else? Earlier this week, the US Air Force Secretary Troy Meehan confirmed the USA has weapons in space. Confirm that. Was I supposed to know that already? How alarmed should I be, et cetera?
1: Ah, so many questions. Look, we don't really know much from his comments. They're a bit deliberately cryptic. You know, I've got a feeling the US just want to leave something to the imagination here. But it is also possible here, James, that this is just a rebranding of what they already had in space. You know, like when the Department of Defense became the Department of War. Still the same department. It's likely that there's nothing new to see. But when he was asked about this specifically, he didn't really answer. And there are other possibilities which are not so palatable. Like, you know, there is a very remote possibility they could have decided to put nukes in space. Let me just say that is very, very unlikely because it has been tried before and it didn't really work the first time. So, and it's also illegal. So for whatever weight that holds these days. But really, we're going to have to wait and see in terms of, you know, what is actually up there.
0: I mean, in theory, you know, I'm no expert, but luckily you are. In theory, it sounds good. Like, I've seen a few war movies where they try and get the guns up on a roof because that gives them a better position being above, you know, their enemy than it does being at their same level. So I don't know if that logic, at least theoretically, holds up there in space.
1: Well, it's a little bit different in space. I mean, when we talk about space weapons, we're actually talking about a lot of different things that are quite different to the way that we would fight on Earth. And, you know, for example, you could be talking about space-to-Earth weapons or Earth-to-space weapons, or you could even, you know, or you could just have space-to-space weapons. Now, yeah, what we've done before in the past is we've had Earth-to-space, and we had a US F-15, which is a fighter aircraft, which launched an anti-satellite missile from within our atmosphere and then destroyed a test satellite that was in orbit. So that's an Earth-to-space. But, you know, you can have space-to-space. Now, space-to-space weapons can be kinetic, which means basically just things that run into other things, or they can be non-kinetic, like jammers and lasers. Now, this stuff is not new, right? Like the US, Russia and China, they've all been working on variations of these weapons for decades, and also accusing each other of weaponizing space. You know, it seems like maybe Russia and China might have been correct in that. But there is a difference between having a capability and deploying it en masse like the US is currently seeming to do. But yeah, but so fighting in space is a little bit different to what we typically think of on Earth.
0: Right. Interesting. So I guess it's just a matter of, I don't know, if they got them. If they got space weapons without telling us, and now they're telling us, I don't know. I find there's enough things to worry. I feel like the best strategy for me is to forget this until something else happens and rely on people like you to tell me if I need to know something.
1: If we should be worried. I know. Yeah, I mean, I, you know, even I'm thinking about, why does the US want to even advertise this? Why do they want weapons in space? I mean, yeah, the fact they came out and publicly stated it, it's interesting and disappointing at the same time, but you know, interesting to analyze. I mean, are they trying to deter foreign aggression in space? I mean, that is possible. But statements like this are actually much more likely to create a new arms race. You know, maybe they're just saying what everyone kind of already knew. But I've got to say also, since 1981, the United Nations has been adopting a new resolution every year on the prevention of an arms race in space. And the US stopped signing that resolution in 2023, so a few years ago now. Not to mention, they've also been refusing to support a treaty which was proposed by China and Russia on the prevention of the placement of weapons in space since 2008. So, look, I mean, whatever their reasons, this kind of frames them a bit as an aggressor, which is not really what you want from a responsible global citizen, is it?
0: Well, Dan, as some administration officials say, Donald Trump plays four-dimensional chess. So what hope do mere mortals like us have understanding him? Now, before you go, I just want to ask you, do you have a website?
1: Look, I do have a website. Right. It's danlambeth.com.au, and I do write every once in a while to that website, just short articles.
0: And do you sometimes get emails via your website? And if so, are they sometimes like spam emails?
1: Oh, I very often get spam emails.
0: Yeah, I just received one, to me. And listen to this. I would like more information. Please contact me by email, James O'Loughlin. I just think to all the scammers out there, at least make an effort. At least try and hook me with something that sounds like, oh, that sounds good. Like that just seems they're not trying.
1: It does. Yeah, come on, sell it to me. Sell it to me. I mean, they've got all sorts of things to their advantage nowadays with AI. They could at least put a bit of effort into it.
0: They could. I know. It must be so easy to think of. James, I just discovered your grandmother's long-lost necklace. Or I don't know. Just give it a go, for goodness sake. Hey, Dan, thank you so much for that. That was really interesting.
1: No worries. Thanks, James.
0: All right. That's Dan Lambeth, a.k.a. Spaceman Dan, science and science communicator. And he has a website.
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0: Next hour on the program, Greg Jericho, economist, who always has really interesting takes. He's going to talk about there's new figures out today, and he's going to talk about what it means to be middle class in Australia today. He's going to talk about how, I guess, in the old days, your income was a fair indicator of where you were in society. It has become less reliable now that there are so many other variables like your family, whether there's anyone else in the family who earns income, how many people you're providing for, where you live, et cetera, et cetera. So how do we actually compare living standards? And it's not just an academic exercise. By comparing living standards and finding out those who are in real need, we work out, you know, those who are most in need of relief, those who are most in need of help. And it might not always be, I think Greg will say, those who are kind of more one-dimensional analysis might suggest. We will also look at Coogee, not for good reasons. It's a little bit polluted compared to other Sydney beaches, which is not good. And also next hour, Jennifer Wong will be with us to talk food. And we want to know the food implement that you used when you were younger that you don't use anymore but you have fond memories of. Mine is a melon baller. I used to love balling melons.
5: Adam Story with ABC News. The federal government has launched a multi-agency task force to investigate how an OpenAI artificial intelligence agent hacked into an Australian Medicare data portal. The breach occurred in June when the agent gained unauthorised access to the website while conducting research, but the government was only informed 3 months later. Acting Prime Minister Richard Marles says the investigation will involve several AI and government agencies.
6: It will look at this incident thoroughly, but it will also examine our posture in respect of emerging AI cyber threats. It will look at the security of government networks. It will look at the legal arrangements that we have in place in respect of an incident of this kind.
5: Anthony Albanese has used a speech in New York to warn that the long-standing rules-based order governing how countries interact is no longer fit for purpose. The Prime Minister has accepted a Global Citizens Award from the Atlantic Council, recognising efforts to strengthen security and cooperation in the Indo-Pacific. He's told the event that while the actions of China and the US matter profoundly to the region, its future will not be dictated by them.
7: The market does remain.
8: How Washington and Beijing manage their relationship really does matter profoundly, and we've seen that this week. But it cannot be the only lens through which we see the region in which I live. The Indo-Pacific is not a chessboard on which superpowers move the pieces.
5: Meanwhile, a truce in the trade war between the US and China has been extended into next year ahead of a meeting between the leaders of the two nations. China correspondent Alison Horn has more from Beijing.
9: President Xi has arrived in Washington ahead of a sit-down meeting with Donald Trump, where trade, AI and Taiwan are expected to dominate discussions. US Treasury Secretary Scott Bessent says the two nations have also agreed to extend a bilateral trade truce that was brokered after Washington launched a tariff war with Beijing and China responded with export controls. The truce will now remain in place into next year, which Washington says will allow time for further negotiations. Alison Horn, ABC News, Beijing.
5: Australia's unemployment rate drifted higher in August to 4.6%. That's up from 4.5% in July, marking the highest unemployment rate since the COVID pandemic. The economy added 39,500 jobs and 28,000 more people became unemployed. However, the chief economist at EY, Sherelle Murphy, says it's unlikely to change the outlook for the Reserve Bank to lift interest rates next week.
7: The market does remain quite tight. I think the RBA, unfortunately, is going to have to see some deterioration in that jobs market before it can be convinced that the inflation number is coming down.
5: The Supreme Court has been shown CCTV footage of former police officer Beau Lamar Condon purchasing a surfboard bag, which prosecutors allege he planned to use to dispose of Luke Baird's body. Chantelle O'Curry reports.
10: Mr. Lamar Condon is accused of shooting Jesse Baird and his boyfriend Luke Davies in Mr. Baird's home in Sydney's East in February 2024. The 31-year-old is standing trial after pleading not guilty to two counts of murder and one of aggravated break and enter. The jury was shown footage showing the accused accused checking the size of surfboard bags at a store and measuring it against his friend's height before buying it 2 days before the alleged double murder. The Crown has alleged Mr. Lamar Condon asked his friend whether he would fit in the bag and that he later tried to sink the bodies in a dam by mixing quick-set concrete into the surfboard bags and using weights.
5: The state government has confirmed 8 new H5 bird flu events, including 2 in Sydney. The new reports are from Kurnell at Botany Bay and Roseville in Sydney's north, as well as on the state south coast, the Illawarra and the Hunter regions. Additional train services between Newcastle and Sydney have been added for Sunday's preliminary final between the Knights and the Panthers. Sydney Trains is adding 2 extra services from the Newcastle interchange before the game and 2 additional services home after full time. Travel on public transport is included in match tickets. The Minister for the Hunter, Yasmin Catley, says they want as many Knights fans as possible in Sydney for the game.
11: What we're going to do is make sure that we get that red and blue army down there in massive numbers. So we've put another couple of trains on. So that should accommodate about 4,000 more fans down there.
5: The weather for this afternoon, isolated to scattered showers along the north coast. There's the chance of showers or thunderstorms elsewhere across the northern and central areas, then extending to the southern ranges and slopes. Partly cloudy in Sydney this afternoon, sunny tomorrow 26. Mostly sunny Saturday, there's the slight chance of an evening shower along with a southerly change after a top of 29, and then cloudy with a high chance of showers on Sunday and 21. 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
4: This is Afternoons with James O'Loughlin.
0: Great to have your company. Later on this half hour, we will investigate a sad story, really, suggesting that Coogee has been ranked as the ocean beach most polluted. Paul from Marrickville tells us that Coogee actually means smelly place in local Indigenous dialect, which is correct. So I guess that's... not new news for Coogee. Before that, we'll talk to Greg Jericho, economist. And then after 1:30, we want to know your favourite kitchen-based implement that you no longer use. So for me, it's a melon baller. My mum used to get lots of melons. I used to use the melon baller to create, as far as I could, perfect spheres. It was a satisfying task that that made me feel... powerful and important, but I haven't used a melon baller for decades. What was it for you? What was the implement that you used to use but now no longer do? Let me ask you another question. What does it mean to be middle class in Australia today? Well, we've been hearing for a while that Australia's middle class is shrinking. Things like the cost of buying a home, job insecurity, the way some rely on inheritance means being part of the middle class is changing. Today, the latest household income and labour dynamics in Australia, Hilda to its friends, report came out and it says our wages have become more equal. But is that really the whole picture? Greg Jericho is the chief economist at the Australia Institute and joins us. G'day, Greg.
12: G'day, James.
0: Well, what were your big takeaways? What were the things that made your eyes pop from the Hilda report?
12: Yeah, I think a couple of things. The good thing about the Hilda report is it often confirms what we've suspected. And one thing is young adults are living home a lot more than we used to in the past. More than half of men in their 20s and early 30s are living in home. That's almost 10% up on what it was back in 2001, and about 45% of women of that same age. So really reflecting
0: 20s and 30s. Goodness. That's,
12: yeah.
0: I mean, if you said
12: early 30s, I should say.
0: Okay.
12: Yeah.
0: But if you said early 20s, I would have thought, oh, yeah. But 20s and early 30s, that's a big proportion.
12: Yeah, it's a real sign that, it's hard to buy a house and hard to get out of the home. And so... when you're in your 20s, up to 29, I should say, up to the 29, not in the early 30s, just 29, but still, you know, it's a case of not like perhaps back in our day, I should say, where you finished school and off you went. Now it's just not possible. So it really is a sign that things have changed and people were doing it tough. For example, it noted that, you know, people were working now than pretty much ever when you take into account sort of population size, and yet financial stress is rising, financial hardship is rising. And it's a case of just because you've got a job doesn't mean you're able to pay the bills, doesn't mean you're able to get by in a way that, you know, was considered to be the norm back in the 80s and 90s. Now it's, oh, you've got a job, great, but that doesn't mean life is easy and life is good yet.
0: And you've really dug into how we compare living standards. And first, some people will think, wow, that's just a wonky economist thing. But actually, how we do that ensures we have a really clear picture where we can tell, you know, who needs help the most and who needs help but not quite as much. And it can often be different, I think you're suggesting, than what a quick, you know, just a quick first glance of the figures might suggest.
12: Yeah, because often, you know, we talk about average Australia or middle Australia. Well, if you talk about middle Australia, what this survey found was basically half of Australian households earn less than $103,000 combined and half earn more. And you think, okay, well, so there we know whether you're in the middle. But reality is that actually doesn't tell us much, because that's just all households combined. If you're a single person on $103,000, you're doing a heck of a lot better than a family of four trying to get by at $103,000. So what we find in this report is we're able to kind of work out, okay, what do you need to earn to be middle Australia, to be on the medium kind of living standards, depending on the size of your household? And so, you know, we find out that before tax, if you're a single person, you're on about $84,000. That's pretty much equivalent to middle living standards in Australia. But if you're a couple with two kids, well, you eat more, you consume more, you buy more things. So for that, you need a household income of around $176,000 just to kind of be in the middle of Australia. So if
0: are you saying that a couple earning $176,000 thousand combined with a couple of kids are kind of in the same position as a single person earning $84,000?
12: Yep. Okay. Yeah, because the way we work it out, and this is pretty standard across countries and everything, is for every extra adult, you need about 50% more income. Because just because you got an extra adult in the house doesn't mean your rent doubles, doesn't mean your electricity doubles, but about half your costs increase.
0: What about a kid, though?
12: Yeah, for every kid, it's about 30% more.
0: Right.
12: So for a family of four, you basically have to times the single income by 2.1 times.
0: I'm just taking notes, so when I get home, I can tell my daughters exactly what they cost.
12: Yeah, and also they're only allowed to consume a third of what you do. I know quite a few parents who have got some teenage boys and going, hang on, that doesn't quite compute. But, you know, on average, that's kind of what we're looking at. But what it really means is we need to be very careful when we're talking about, oh, you're an average Australian. It's like, okay, you can't just say, oh, if you're on 100,000, you're doing well. It's like, okay, but what about your household? What's your household size? And it really sort of gives us some decent insight into why people might be doing it tough, even though, oh, they're on 80,000. That seems okay. Well, maybe. But also it shows, and this very much is through the Hill report, that the people who do it toughest are single parents. And you think about it.
0: Yeah,
12: yep, they're adding those kids, but they're not adding another adult who's possibly bringing in an income. Their one income is having to stretch. And that's why we see poverty rates and financial stress rates always the highest for single parents.
0: Talking to Greg Jericho, economist, about the latest Household Income and Labor Dynamics report, what the takeaways are from it, but also how they measure things and whether there might be a better way of measuring them, so we point out with a bit more accuracy those people who are, you know, doing it a lot tougher than other people. Any thoughts? 1-300-222-702. The text 0467-922-702. So, Greg, do you think that the calculation mechanisms of the Hilda report are kind of skewed in a way that may lead to well-intentioned resources not being targeted as well as they could be?
12: Oh, look, no, I think the Hilda is a very useful survey because it's one of the few that is what we call a longitudinal survey. Most surveys, like, for example, the unemployment rate that came out today, that is pretty much we just survey, 80,000 or so people, and every month that lot sort of changes a little bit. So you're not always asking the same people the same questions, whereas the Hilda survey essentially follows 17,000 people every year. They come back and ask those same people every year what's going, and that gives a little bit different story. It really shows the changes in, oh, you were working, you were earning this much 5 years ago, now you're earning this. It gives us a sense of, oh, changes in society, the mobility of inequality. If you were poor 20 years ago, are you going to be poor now? What's the likelihood? Is there much change? And so that's why it's really useful in that regard. And when used with those more sort of snapshot surveys from the ABS and other places, it really helps us get a full picture of what's going on.
0: Someone texts in, working class means you have your name on your shirt. Middle class is your name on your desk. Upper class, you have your name on the building. Someone else says, what it means to be middle class workers in Australia. We are the piggy bank and petty cash jar of three tiers of overpopulated, inefficient government and bureaucracy, says Dave. Caroline asks, and this might not be your area, Greg, is there a correlation with mental health, for example? Surely not all are there because of cost of living. I'm sure there is a correlation between poor mental health and poverty, but there are many other factors that play into, our mental health as well, of course.
12: Yeah, and last week I was writing about a report from the Australian Institute of Health and Welfare that showed, the death rates of people, depending on whether you're on government welfare or not, and seeing that if you're on JobSeeker, pretty much on average, your death rate is five times higher than for people who are not. And, for people in their 30s and early 40s, it got up to 10 times higher. So it's a real sort of sense of there's that combination. One, you're living in poverty because you're a job seeker, but also that mental health stress of, not having a job, feeling, and having been unemployed in my life, I know that feeling of kind of a bit of worthlessness sometimes. Yeah. And the negative reinforcement that comes from a lot of media coverage about if you're unemployed, are you a bludger, and all this. Mm. So it really highlights that financial stress and poverty are real killers. And I think this report is good because it enables us to really single out, okay, who is really in the danger? And as I said before, single parents and just single people in general. It's always a lot easier to get through life if you've got someone by your side.
0: Yeah. More text afternoon, gentlemen. Are the amounts the guest is talking about, Greg Jericho, take-home salary or before tax? They're before tax, aren't they?
12: Yeah.
0: Which is so misleading, isn't it? Like,
12: The Hilda survey does after tax, but because we know the tax scales, I sort of reverse engineered to find out, okay, what do you actually have to earn to get this? So, it's astonishing, though, that, that's what you need to get median levels of income. But if you look at median actual earnings in wages, it's lower than that. So, there's a lot of people who, are kind of struggling, even though they're on what might be an okay wage. But, it really sort of shows that life is tough out there for a lot of people. And given it looks like the Reserve Bank's going to raise interest rates next week, it's going to get tougher.
0: Put up your hand if you haven't got a job when you get a job, someone says you're earning X, you're earning 80,000 a year or 100,000 a year or 60,000 a year, whatever it is. You do a bit of maths, you think, oh, that's all right, that's good. Then you get your first pay and you look and you go, hang on.
12: Yeah.
0: I'll just do a bit of maths here. On the other hand, we really like roads, hospitals and schools. So
12: yep.
0: Someone says in many cultures...
12: I'm very much a fan of tax. I think tax is good.
0: Tax
12: but,
0: is
12: yeah,
0: good.
12: It's
0: tax is good. It's very good that it's very good that everyone else pays tax. Not so good that I do. In many cultures, it's normal, says Georgina, for young adults to live at home.

0: equipment, often without paying board. It's one way of helping young people to save money so that they can get ahead in life. And, you know, that is true. It's been less common in our culture, but is now becoming more common, right, Greg?
1: Yeah, and, you know, it's not necessarily a bad thing. I mean, my 22-year-old daughter, she lives at home. She does work, but, you know, she's living at home with a view of one day getting out and being able to afford her own place. But, yeah, it's not so much a judgment. It's more about, oh, this is, you know, we know that this has been happening. Now we've actually got some evidence of the numbers. And then it's the case of, okay, why do we think this is happening? Is it just because people love their parents more? Probably not. It's that they can't afford to get a roof over their own head. And so they're staying home. And then it's a case of, okay, do we want to fix that? Do we want to do something about that? Or do we just think, oh, well, this is how it is?
0: Yeah, except for my kids, who it's because they love their parents more. Hey, Greg, that's been really interesting. Someone's giving you some, if you haven't got much on the Savo, someone's texted in, can your guest or someone please work out the total tax, including income tax and three levels of government tax, that is paid on average in each pay level of $10,000 intervals? So I'll leave that with you, Greg. Feel free to come back to us in a week when you've figured
1: the spreadsheet and get to work.
0: Good on you. Lovely to talk to you.
1: No worries, James. Always good to chat.
0: Greg Jericho, Chief Economist at the Australia Institute and Guardian columnist. 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
0: Now, before you go, oh, no, out of all Sydney beaches, one has to be ranked as the ocean beach most polluted with fecal matter. I mean, just, you know, if there's, how many are there? 20 of them? One of them has to be the one that is ranked as the ocean beach most polluted with fecal matter. So it's Coogee. Why? Professor Stuart Khan is a water quality expert from the University of Sydney and joins us. Hi, Stuart.
4: Hi, James.
0: Is this common for it to be Coogee, or is it, does it move around a bit?
4: In terms of the ocean beaches, it is commonly Coogee, is ranked the worst. There are a few reasons why Coogee tends to suffer.
0: What are they?
4: So one of them, most of the beaches have some stormwater coming onto the beaches, but Coogee has quite a lot. There's a very large stormwater pipe up the northern end of the beach. There's a smaller one down the southern end underneath the Coogee Lifesavers. And that stormwater carries bacteria, and sometimes it carries bacteria that's come from sewage, particularly in wet weather, where we have wet weather overflows into that system. So it's partially because there's a lot of it, a lot of stormwater coming into Coogee. It's partially because it flows very quickly. It's quite a steep little bay down into Coogee. And it's partially because Coogee doesn't flush out as well as some of the other ocean beaches like Bondi. It's relatively shallow, and it's quite protected at both ends. And so you don't have that fresh marine water coming in as quickly as you do at some of the other more turbulent beaches.
0: See, this is what I don't like about the media, Stuart. Here we are in the media going, well, Coogee's ranked as the ocean beach most polluted. But it's got to be one beach. And really the relevant question is, okay, it's more than others, but is it still safe to swim there?
4: Yeah, so your point is very valid. So Sydney is blessed with great beaches and generally very good recreational water quality for swimming in and other activities. So Coogee is most of the time. It's really impacted by heavy wet weather. So if it hasn't rained heavily for 2 or 3 days, then very likely the water quality at Coogee is fantastic and people are not at any real significant risk of illness. But if we have had a big storm, the Beachwatch advice, the New South Wales government advice, is to avoid swimming at the ocean beaches for at least 24 hours after a rainfall event. So for Coogee, I'd probably personally go for 48 hours. But if it's a big storm.
0: What might you get? A little tummy bug or something?
4: So we're talking about indicators of fecal pollution. So that means that there could be all sorts of different pathogens present. There could be bacteria, viruses, and protozoan organisms that cause illness. Yes, gastro is a illness from recreational swimming activities, so vomiting and diarrhea. But there are also things like skin infections, particularly where you've got open wounds. People might remember in the 80s, it was often reported that people were picking up ear infections from swimming at beaches that were polluted more directly by sewerage than the stormwater impacts that we deal with today.
0: Mm. Well, it's lucky it's not going to be a hot summer. Wait a minute. It is going to be a hot summer. Okay, that's interesting. And of course, the harbour beaches weren't mentioned here. And they're often more polluted than the ocean beaches?
4: Yeah, for the same sorts of reasons that we've just been talking about. So the harbour beaches also have a lot of stormwater coming into them, and they're also impacted by sewage overflows in wet weather. So they are also affected after rainfall, but more so than the beaches. And when we start talking about the natural flushing and replacement of that contaminated water with clean ocean water, obviously that's a lot more impeded in the harbour beaches and as you go up into more enclosed bays. So it takes longer. And the recommendation is not to swim for at least 3 days after heavy rainfall in the harbour beaches.
0: So do you think, is it possible to do something to reduce the risk of pollution in Coogee? And if it is, should we be doing it given that, you know, there's a finite amount of money? Would it cost benefit? Would it be worth it?
4: Yeah, actually, I've been deeply engaged in that question over the last decade. So New South Wales Government and Randwick Council put together a working group of community members and others to explore some of these options, which we have done. There are some options. There's one of the things that was most closely looked at is the possibility of taking some of that stormwater that comes straight down onto the beach, actually runs across the beach in a little creek up the northern end and children play in it, and re-diverting that out further onto the point off Dolphin Point there and further out closer into where it will mix more with the marine water. That's a partial solution. It pushes it a bit further away from where people are, and it will improve water quality under some conditions, some rainfall conditions, but not the really big storm events. They're still going to end up with a lot more water coming out of that system than you can actually divert. There are also concerns that you might just be moving the problem to a different location, although some modelling has suggested that is probably not too bad in that particular scenario. The long-term bigger solution is to try and prevent stormwater as much as possible from rushing out onto the beaches very, very quickly after rainfall events. So before we built our urban environment, we had lots of infiltration. The water, the rain would land on the ground, it would infiltrate down into the soil and the sand, and it would still move back to the beach, but underground and very, very slowly. So it doesn't pick up and retain all of the bacteria as it moves. But we've come along and we've built these cities covered in concrete and roofs, hard roofs of houses, and that's where all this stormwater comes from. So now it picks up all of the pollution that's present. It picks it up very quickly and transports it to the beach. And just the fact that there's so much water in the system, so it's to the wet weather overflows of the sewage systems. So if we can do a little bit of water-sensitive urban design, build our cities in ways that more reflect the natural processes and making sure there's open space and opportunities for stormwater to infiltrate down into the ground rather than running through a concrete channel, we will improve water quality at the beaches over time.
0: Well, good on you, Stuart. It's good that people like you are giving it some thought. Thank you very much for your time.
4: Thanks, James. Appreciate it.
0: That was Professor Stuart Khan, water quality expert and head of civil engineering at the University of Sydney. Now, Louise, apropos our discussion with Greg Jericho and kids staying at home longer than they used to, Louise says, it is a very interesting question. How does one calculate board for adult kids? Just curious. Wow. Any ideas? I really want to know some methods. How have you done it? 0467 922 702 or the number 1300 222 702. Help Louise, and just to terrify my kids, help me. How do you calculate board for adult kids? Do you take into account their income or lack of it? Do you take into account how much they eat? Do you take into account commercial rates of board of a room in the suburb you live in? Do you take into account whether you have a backyard and amenities, closeness to parks.

0: today about calculating board for kiddies. 1-300-222-702, text 0467-922-702. Should there be a sliding scale for age, beginning at what age? School leaving, so it might be 18. And then should it go up each year, or is that cruel? Should it really be anchored on how much you love them? What if you loved one more than the other? And you, so your board's $40, yours is $140, because I want you to move out, but I want you to stay. Was it, I mean, is that wrong? It sounds wrong, but I don't know.
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0: Great to have your company. In a moment, Jennifer Wong will join us, and Jen will talk about. We want to know the kitchen implement you used to love and use, but have not seen for many years. Mine's a melon baller. I used to ball melons for my mum, who loved a melon, loved it being in nice, neat balls, and try and create spheres. And I haven't seen a melon baller for ages. running alongside that, we also, coming off a discussion we were having a little bit early in the program, Louise wants to know, how do you calculate board for a child? An adult, so a child, I'm assuming, I don't think you judge board to kiddies 14 or 4, but one who's finished school, they might have a part-time job, they might have some form of income, they might have a full-time job, but they're, you know, they're living at home, people are living at home longer and longer, maybe they're saving up to move out. Should you charge board, and what? Can we get a formula? 1-300-222-702 and the text 0467-922-702. First up, let's get the latest news headlines. Good afternoon, Adam Story.
3: Afternoon, James. The federal government has launched a multi-agency task force to investigate how an OpenAI artificial intelligence agent hacked into a Medicare data portal. The breach occurred in June when the agent gained unauthorised access to the website while conducting research, but the government was only informed 3 months later. Australia's unemployment rate drifted higher in August to 4.6%. That's up from 4.5% in July, marking the highest unemployment rate since the COVID pandemic. And there's been minimal impact on passengers at Sydney Airport today, despite hundreds of aviation workers walking off the job. Ground crew working mainly in freight for three Qantas subsidiaries began a 24-hour stoppage across major airports this morning. More news at 2 o'clock.
0: Thank you very much, Adam. Jennifer Wong in a moment. But first, Liz, how'd you calculate board?
4: James, I didn't really calculate it. I picked a number for a 23, 24-year-old who works full-time and basically does nothing here and is probably earning more money than me.
0: Yeah, right.
4: Eats three meals a day, 7 days a week here. And I just said, right, it's $100 a week.
0: And he sounds like a good deal for him.
4: Yeah. Oh, massive.
0: All right. Good on you. Thank you. $100 a week. For someone working full-time, Michael?
5: Yeah, hi, James. I used to charge my kids 25% of their after-tax income.
0: Not bad.
5: And then when they left, I saved it. And when they left, I gave it back to them. So there was
0: that always the plan?
5: Yeah. Aww. And I told them that.
0: What a guy. It was like enforced savings for them.
5: Yeah, exactly. And it also gave them an incentive to move because they'd get their money back.
0: Interest? Did you get a bit of interest and add that on, or did you?
5: Yeah. It was just in a little savings account, so yeah, not very much, I suspect. But
0: yeah, good on you. Thank you very much, Michael. Any other thoughts? 0467-922-702. Jennifer Wong is a comedian and food expert, and she's begun a regular segment that is normally at 2 o'clock Mondays, but I'm going to be away on holidays next week. And so she's joining us from, as I understand it, her sick bed. Are you all right?
6: James, hello. Oh. I'm okay. Thank you. And again, not an expert. I'm just an enthusiast. You keep giving me this wonderful title I do not deserve at all.
0: There you go. Jennifer Wong, expert on, you don't have any thoughts on board, do you?
6: You know what? It's so fascinating to hear this conversation because, so my background is Chinese, and I think, I don't want to speak for every Chinese person, but it's quite
0: I think you should. All one point.

0: 5 billion.
1: I have spoken to all of them just this morning. We had a bit of a meeting and in ahead of this chat. And basically, like, so I'll keep it personal. So my parents really didn't ever want me to move out. And I think it's really common in Chinese households that they don't understand why you would pay rent. So it's often the case that it's like my dad would be like, so I would have been in my 30s at one point. He's like, why don't you move back home? Like,
0: That's sweet.
1: Your room is still here. Like, what are you doing? Yeah. And because there's also the idea of traditionally everyone eventually living under the same roof at a time, that was very much the case, right? Mm. The parents, the adult children, their kids are all living together. And so it just kind of, I think it's a different idea. Like, basically, I guess what I'm saying is I don't know of any Chinese parent that would charge their offspring to live at home. However, the caller before who said that they charged $100 for three meals a day, 7 days a week, I'm wondering, can I move in for a week? That is a steal in Sydney.
0: Yeah. Someone said 25%, but he gave it all back to them. And
1: I love that. Had a couple truly the bank of mum and dad, right?
0: Very
1: like,
0: much so.
1: The bank of mum and dad.
0: And a couple, two or three texts have said 10%.
1: Okay.
0: That's pretty reasonable.
1: Kind of like a tip situation off their income. 10% is very reasonable,
0: yeah.
1: I think.
0: Yeah. Hey, so what did you want to talk about in terms of, okay, so we're shutting the board discussion for a while. Now we're moving on to kitchen implements, a natural segue. You had this idea of kitchen implements that we have fond memories of but haven't seen for a while.
1: Yeah, so I was over at my folks' place because I don't live with them, and my mum had put all this stuff aside that she was wanting to clear out of the kitchen. You know, sometimes you do a little bit of a spin clean, and I saw a bright yellow-orange plastic melon baller that she was getting rid of, which I took home and kept because it was so adorable. But at the same time, I thought, I have not in recent memory had to turn fruit into the shape of a ball.
0: Yeah.
1: I don't know anyone else who has either. Clearly, it's not a big part of your life either, James.
0: Well, it used to be when I was young. That was one of my jobs.
1: To turn fruit into balls. Ball.
0: My mum loved a rock melon but didn't like just a slab of it. And she would not entrust me with many things in the kitchen at all, but that was one thing she did trust me to do.
1: That is a very child-friendly implement, isn't it? It doesn't have a sharp enough edge to hurt yourself. There's a clear result at the end, you know, and
0: it helps with geometry. It helps with geometry at school. Spheres.
1: Yeah, a whole new sphere of life that you're enjoying. Yeah. It just made me think, what are the things that we used to use that we don't anymore? For example, I remember a caller once rang in to say that their mum used to cook from the Women's Weekly Chinese cookbook was like a really big deal in the 70s. And their mum had bought these sizzling plates, you know, like in the restaurant when you order like a sizzling Mongolian lamb or whatever, and it comes out and it makes a noise.
0: Nice.
1: So like the mum had bought this to serve food in her home, and I just wonder, does that still get a workout? You know, there's the little novelty pins for holding either end of the corn cob.
0: Now what happened to them? Did we just get tougher fingers?
1: As a people, we just developed, you know, like an ability to, you know, hibachi grills. I don't know, is that such a thing anymore? Fondue sets? George Foreman grills? I just wonder if there's a whole host of things that just sits unused now.
0: Okay, so we want to hear from you about the kitchen implement that you used to love, haven't seen for a while. 1-300-222-702 or the text 0467-922-702. Jenna, hibachi grill tried to kill me one day.
1: Tell me everything.
0: We went on a, you remember the idea of a Sunday drive? And it was hot summer, Canberra, pretty easy to go for a Sunday drive and get in the middle of nowhere in Canberra. And we pulled up by the side of the road, found a little clearing, although it wasn't as clear as perhaps we thought. And it got a little hibachi out, you know, not the full flung barbecue, but a little hibachi. And they had those bits of coal that you'd start and da-da-da, sausages on. And I don't know what happened, but I had these, you know, army pants on, you know, like wide.
1: Like camouflage pants?
0: Yeah. And no one could see me and I got lost. No.
1: Your bottom half.
0: And they got caught. They were very baggy. They got caught on fire from the hibachi because it wasn't a barbecue up at waist level. It was a little hibachi thing down at shin level.
1: Wow.
0: And suddenly my pants were burning. And I don't know, I had a good instinct. I dived onto the ground and rolled and saved my
1: goodness.
0: Life. Yeah.
1: What a drama. It actually really argues the case for these barrel pants that everyone's wearing now, which are a little bit more tapered at the ankle just for safety reasons. But I'm glad you're okay. That's pretty serious.
0: And I guess only a hibachi could have done that. If it had been a barbecue, it would have been my shirt.
1: Now you're familiar with the hazard, cooking hazards at all heights.
0: Right.
1: I feel like you've got your own little like a health and safety check now when you're grilling.
0: Oh, I have. I'm very, very. Hey, Anna's on the line. G'day, Anna.
2: Hi. My mum used to love her vertical griller. We would have lamb chops at least once a week in the vertical griller. It used to smoke like something crazy. And of course, there were no such thing as smoke detectors back then. But the beauty of it was you just took the tray out at the bottom with all the grease and the fat in it at the end and, you know, the lamb chops were something I didn't really like, but she loved her vertical grill, and I haven't seen one around for years.
0: Jen, any thoughts on the vertical griller?
1: I actually don't know what a vertical griller is. Like, how tall are we talking about?
0: It's like, when you say vertical. It's like a griller, but it's vertical. How tall is it, Anna?
2: Well, probably 25 centimetres, and it was like two sides of, like, imagine an oven tray with and you put the chops inside and then you put that down into the griller. It's like a toaster.
0: Yeah.
1: Oh, yeah. Got it. I'm just trying to think what James can wear when he uses it. Got it.
2: No, it's electric. You can't take it out in the bush.
0: Where have they gone? Why do you think they've become less common?
2: I don't know. I think it's just become...
0: Fashion.
2: It's just one of those things. Yeah, it's interesting, isn't it?
0: Thank you very much, Anna. We are talking about the kitchen implements that used to be a part of your life or your family's life that just don't seem to be around anymore. 1-300-222-702 and the text 0467-922-702. And it is funny, Jennifer Wong, because the trend seems to be more stuff, more types of stuff, more choice, and yet there seems to be a lot of these things that have vanished.
1: You know, I also hear about a lot of kind of what do you call them, cooking influences or kind of really suggesting never buy anything that's single use, which is kind of like the other way of looking at it, right? Like they're kind of saying, do you really need that egg slicer?
0: Right.
1: Do you really need that garlic presser? Is there something else in your kitchen that you could already use? And I think that's also a thoughtful way to think about it, because a lot of us are living in smaller places than ever, right? Like a friend of mine was saying that she didn't even have bench space for a rice cooker. And I thought to myself, then how do you cook rice?
0: Yeah.
1: I know there are many other ways to cook rice, but, you know, it's things like that, that maybe people aren't having that big bulky thing that they once had when more people lived in actual houses and things like that. Mm. Like when you're in an apartment.
0: Yeah, that's a very good point.
1: Multi
0: everything. Penny, what implement did you used to love?
3: Well, I've still got it. Mm. I've got two actually from my grandma. So we're looking at 1900 and maybe one of her relatives before that might have even owned it. But it's a rosary bean slicer.
0: Wow.
3: And it slices the beans diagonally really finely so it looks really nice in a salad.
0: Awesome.
3: And you put it, you screw it onto the edge of the bench and put a little bowl under it, and then it's got a circular head on it with a handle and three blades, and it's got a little chute that you slide the bean down into, and I was never allowed to do that because I might cut my fingers. Mm. I was allowed to wind the handle, so that was pretty cool.
0: Yeah, nice.
3: And, so you slide the bean down and wind the handle, and these little tiny thin slices come into the basin.
0: Wow.
3: And I've also got, I really love it because it reminds me of the only thing I can remember ever doing with her. So, because she was very much older than me, I was my youngest in the family and my mum was the youngest in her family. So grandma was really old by the time I even knew her.
0: That's so sweet. Yeah.
3: Yeah. Yeah.
0: Oh, look, thank you so much for that, Penny. Jennifer Wong, someone says, what happened to the tiny spoons? Talk about specific uses to get marrow out of osso buco. Oh, I think we've got Louise here. Yes, Louise, this sounds like an enormously specific implement.
4: Oh, it's lovely. Yes. My mother-in-law, she was in America for a while with the family, and she, I think she probably got them in America.

0: if you eat Ozabuco, you can't waste the marrow. There were these little like like scientific small spoons that you would actually put chemicals in and put on like some microscopic scale or something. But they're for marrow. And you can use them. Like there's a lot of things that have marrow.
1: Yeah.
0: And absolutely wonderful. And I just had never seen them before. I mean, my mother couldn't cook, so, and my mother-in-law cooks beautifully, right? And all these little things. She even got original swizzle sticks from the 50s. And it's like, oh, my God, there's all these things I just think are just people don't have anymore.
1: Yeah, well.
0: But these are wonderful.
1: Yeah.
0: Now, you need a marrow spoon to Ozabuco. You've got to eat the marrow. It's very important. Eat the marrow. People get grossed out. It's good for you.
1: Okay. All right. Thank you, Louie. Jennifer Wong, do you have a Ozabuco marrow spoon?
2: You know, I don't, but I do love some marrow. And you know what I would do? I would use a chopstick.
1: Oh, yeah.
2: You could get in there. Like, a chopstick is like a pair of chopsticks long enough can be tongs. A single pair of chopsticks would be a marrow spoon if you were in a bit of a bind and were like, how am I going to get the last of it out? It doesn't have the kind of, you know, rounded indentation as such, but you could definitely use it in a way that a fork couldn't help you in that moment. But, just love all these things that connect us to all the people who used these items and introduced them in our lives. Like, how amazing that Penny has a connection all the way pre-1900s.
1: I know.
2: Also because things were probably quite well made at the time, right, and made to last several generations.
1: Like, not really like this rubbish you get today.
2: No. So, it's just really lovely to have a story that connects all the way so far back and brings back these memories.
1: I assume that was how that sentence was meant to end. You know, isn't it lovely to hear how well-made things were back then? And then isn't the logical end of that sentence, not like that rubbish they make today? I just assumed it was. Tony, what did you use to enjoy using?
3: Okay, we used to have Steamboat Fridays, which is our gas cooker we use to cook fish, prawns, vegetables in a delicious broth. That's gathering dust now, not your fondue set.
1: Yeah, right.
3: We haven't used it for 20 years now.
1: Oh, have you still got it?
3: Yeah, we still got the gas cooker in the pantry.
1: What are you doing tomorrow night?
3: You want to come over, Jack? You want to come over?
1: Well, you did say Friday night, so I wasn't trying to invite myself.
3: Yeah, well, bring the prawns and you're here.
1: And Jennifer can come too, I assume.
2: Yeah.
3: I assume she can, yes, definitely.
2: I'd love to, and it's just enough time to go shopping, Tony, now that you have a day's notice to get the freshest prawns. Pop some Ozabuco in the oven. I'll bring my chopsticks.
1: Yeah.
2: I assume you have chopsticks, actually.
1: Good on you, Tony. I'll put you on hold. You can leave your address with Hannah and Alistair. I assume they're invited.
2: We'll all go together. Yeah, yep.
1: That's all right. Wayne, g'day.
4: Oh, g'day, mate.
1: G'day. What did what's the kitchen implement you remember with fondness?
4: Well, did you see the photo I sent you?
1: No, I didn't. So you'll have to describe it. Oh, can't describe it. He's gone. Well, that was extremely enigmatic. There is a photo somewhere in the millions of text messages that has a photo of something.
2: The suspense is, I'm loving the build up. I hope Wayne can call back and tell us what that is.
1: Yeah, yeah.
2: Yeah.
1: That was interesting. Vanessa, what was yours?
5: Oh, hello, guys. Yeah, my mum owned it. And I think my brother got it, which is a bit annoying. But anyway, we'll get over that. I've got a therapist for that. But it was a grated, like you grate potatoes with it. It was a chip slicer, I mean, but it made crinkle cut chips.
1: Oh, yeah, nice.
5: So it had like ribbons throughout it. And Mum used to do, like, before they were ever popular, chunky pub style chips, but with crinkle cut all the way around.
2: Wow.
1: That sounds
5: and it
1: nice.
5: Was delicious. And then she'd deep fry them.
1: Yeah.
5: Possibly not the healthiest option. I didn't care, mate.
1: Who
5: I was
1: cares?
5: Little,
1: yeah.
5: Probably. All you wanted was the crinkle cut chips. And I'm still looking for this day for someone to take up the flag and do some chunky crinkle cut. Because I find the crinkle cut I'm getting and not doing it for me in the aisles.
1: That's lovely. Jennifer, what 7-year-old ever went, well, hang on, is this healthy or not? No.
2: It's like, I need a chip with more ridges.

0: certain surfaces to collect the sauce.
1: Yeah.
0: Like it's such a it's a joyful wavy addition. Not enough foods are crinkle cut, in my opinion.
1: Yeah.
0: More should be.
1: Jennifer Wong, and food interested person in food, she doesn't like being called an expert, is with us, and we're talking about the kitchen implement you used to love but haven't seen for a while. Now, Wayne is back, and Wayne, I have got the photo, and the photo is of, well, it looks like little things you stick in a corn cob that you hold it at each ends, and beautifully, yeah. There's two spikes at the end of each. There's a pair of them, and the handle is shaped like a corn cob.
2: Yeah, if you notice, James, it's three different sorts, so
1: yes.
2: It's not that we're obsessive at all. and two of them are spikes, and the other one, the bigger one, in this, with the corn cob on the end, is a screw. So you actually screw it in the end of the corn cob.
1: Yes. Wow. Now, tell us the difference between, because we've all had the experience of loving eating corn, but it just burning you. Yeah, tips of your fingers and thumbs. What is the experience of eating with one of these lovely corn cob holder implements?
2: Well, I must admit, they haven't been used for a little while, but as you can tell, it must have been a bit of an obsession because we have three different types.
1: Yeah.
2: But the thing was, you didn't burn your fingers because as it was cooking on the grill and you turned it over, with tongs, and then you stuck one of these things in the end of it and you never burnt your fingers.
1: Yeah, nice.
2: So easy.
1: Yeah, because there is.
2: And if you want to cut the corn cobs off, you just put one in, turned it up on its top, sliced it down with the knife, and you had the corn kernels. So,
1: how old are those ones?
2: Oh, the little green one, which is one was probably used the most, probably goes back to the 70s.
1: Wow.
2: Late 70s, early 80s. And the fancy-looking one with the round screwy bit, that's probably 25 years old.
1: Wow. So, I wonder if you can still get them. I'm pretty keen to get some.
2: I don't know if you can, but...
1: I don't know if you need four pairs.
0: Wayne's bought them all, James. You can't buy anymore.
1: It's got a... Before the Y2K, he was stockpiling corn cob holders.
2: No, but the thing is, remember, there's probably... there's at least two pairs of each one, so it's a bit obsessive. But you're talking about other things like fondue sets. I think we've got three fondue sets under the house because you used to have the cheese, the veggie stock, and then you also had the chocolate one.
1: Wow.
2: So you needed three separate ones.
1: Listen, Jennifer and I are busy tomorrow night. We're going somewhere. What are we having tomorrow?
0: We're having hot pot, steamboat. We're having steamboat at Tony's.
1: But Saturday night might be nice for fondue, Wayne.
2: Well, yeah, I'll have to dig it out from under the house because I also...
0: You've got 2 days' notice.
1: Yeah, Wait, that's
0: I'll
1: right.
0: I'll bring some corn.
2: I think it's next to the crock pot.
1: Good on you, mate. Thank you so much, Wayne, and thank you so much for sending in the photos. They were fantastic. Lorraine is next. We're talking about wonderful kitchen implements you used to use, maybe you haven't seen for a while, with Jennifer Wong's with us, and Lorraine's on the line. Hi, Lorraine.
3: Oh, hi, James. How are you?
1: Good. Go ahead.
3: Well, I haven't seen this particular item for quite some time, but going back when we renovated our kitchen, probably 20 years ago, I think it is now, my mother suggested that we couldn't use our kitchen, and we thought, well, what are we going to do? We're only in a small unit and we couldn't use a barbecue. So she pulled out of her cupboard a George Foreman. Now, she said to me, I'll give you this George Foreman. And I said, what on earth is a George Foreman? Firstly, I'd like to know where it got its name. But also, she said, so we set up a kitchen in our living room for about 6 weeks while our kitchen was being renovated. So since that time, and then we just put it back in the cupboard. And since that time, we have a number of children and grandchildren, and over the years, they've renovated kitchens. And we said, oh, well, you can take our George Foreman. And they've said, what is a George Foreman? and it brings me to the stage where, well, it brings me to the point that I do not have my George Foreman at the moment.
1: Oh, you
3: so
1: don't,
3: my,
1: poor thing.
3: My children are going to be investigated about who has the George
1: who
3: Foreman.
1: Who has the George Foreman? And for those who don't know, George Foreman was a heavyweight boxer. He fought Muhammad Ali in a very famous fight. And then after he retired, sold these grills and sold millions of them. They were very popular.
3: Well, thank you very much for that information.
1: No, I was telling you, I mean, you obviously know, I

0: think, I assumed you know, you knew a little bit more than you were saying, but I'm sure there's some people who haven't heard of George.
1: No, no, I did know that, but I just didn't know why it was a George Foreman. And
0: he was the. I mean, I don't know if he was the brains behind it. He might have been, but he was certainly the salesman behind it. He did some very engaging ads, I think. Mm. Were you aware of the George, Jennifer?
2: I remember coming home from school and watching TV, and there'd be ads all the time for this George Foreman grill. They'd play over and over in the afternoon, and they even have a tag, like a little slogan that I remember, which was "Set it and forget it." I think have I confused this with another product? Set it and forget it, and it kind of sounds like maybe Lorraine, you don't know where yours is at the moment. Your George Foreman grill. I wonder if you've set it and forgotten it, like which child has it right now?
1: No, no. I do have a fair idea where it is, but it brings me to the point that I need to follow up on that.
0: Yes, someone's getting a call, the Savo, maybe even a visit with a truck, because they're not small, those George Foremans, as the original wasn't. He was a big guy. Andrea's next. G'day, Andrea. What's the kitchen implement you remember?
3: I've actually got two, because the second one I remembered when someone talked about the bone marrow scoopy thing. Yeah. I very luckily inherited my grandmother's five-drawer cutlery set, and so usual knives, forks, ladles, little things to serve things. But on Good Friday, you'd have fish, and I remember there was this fish slide that she'd put, you know, she'd slide under the bit of fish, and then she'd put it on your plate. It's still there.
0: It's just a bit of a giggle,
3: that one. Yeah, you just don't see them. And it's, like, really big. You can have a big, not a flounder, but, like, imagine, like, a trout. You know, like, a big bit of trout on it would fit on this
0: So
3: spot.
0: What would you use instead of that? Because it can be awkward. Half the fish falls off and...
3: I was sitting there thinking, well, I should be using it because I've been doing whole fish and I get two lifters, one at one end and one at the other end, and invariably it collapses in the middle. Yeah. I thought, oh, I've got a fish slide. I'll go get that. But the one that I did originally ring up about is the old egg beater. So what it was, you had two things that looked like a whisk down the bottom and they were joined onto this wheel and you turned a handle and you'd either whip cream or you'd make scrambled eggs or whatever. Now everyone, I think, has just gone to a whisk rather handheld mixers or whatever. Mm. But they were pretty fun.
0: Good on you.
2: Thank I remember
0: you.
2: Those, yeah.
0: Yeah. Yeah. Oh, yep. Hi, James. I just found my George Foreman in a cupboard recently and was so excited. It's now on high rotation at dinner time, so it's still working. Greg says, I won a George Foreman grill in a raffle 15 years ago and didn't use it until last year. It's really good. Someone says corn cob holders are still available today at famous supermarkets and attaches a photo of them. Oh, it'd be good to have eat corn like that rather than in constant pain, don't you think, Jen?
2: I think this is a day where we've learned that you need to avoid a lot of unnecessary heat in your life, James, like whether it's the fingers, the ankles, the pants.
0: Yeah.
2: I'm loving this improvement for you.
0: Thank you. Yep. Time for one more. Alison, what was it for you?
4: Well, James, back in the 1970s, my mum got this snazzy new thing for slicing eggs where you put your hard-boiled egg in this little plastic cradle and then it was like a wire grid. It was like a guillotine around.
0: Oh, yes.
4: And you'd slice it. But being a very musical child, I used to think, it's just like a guitar. So I used to muck around and try and play tunes, and of course then the wires would stretch and it would be useless as an egg.
0: You used it as a musical instrument. That's great.
4: Yeah, I tried to.
0: Did you ever get your own guitar?
4: Yes, I'm a professional musician.
0: Oh, are you really? Do you reckon if you pushed an egg through your guitar strings, it'd do the same job?
4: Yes, it probably would.
0: I reckon it would. What sort of a professional musician are you?
4: Oh, well, I teach the piano, mostly classical piano, but I also entertain in aged care. I sing and play the guitar.
0: Oh, lovely.
4: And do the circuit. That's a lot of fun. I had a gig this morning. It was a lot of fun.
0: Oh, good on you, Alison. Thank you so much for your call. Lovely to hear about the egg slicer. Jennifer Wong, that was fantastic. Jennifer's new show, Salt and Pepper Squiz, stand-up show about what we eat, even though she claims not to be an expert on that, and what it says about us, so food and culture, is debuting 6 p.m. Sunday, 18th of October, at the Lounge at the Concourse in Chatswood. Thank you for doing this, even though you're sick.
2: Thanks for the chat,

0: James, what a lovely afternoon. That was just delightful. Thank you.
1: And we've got a weekend's entertainment in front of us tomorrow night at the
0: Steamboat with Tony.
1: And then fondue on Saturday.
0: Yeah, I can't wait to see Wayne. I've got to go buy some corn now.
1: We've got to use those corn holders. Good idea, Jen. Thank you so much. It's coming up to 2 o'clock news time. What are we doing after the news? Oh, another regular will join us, Adam Spencer. Oh, my gosh, this is fascinating. He's going to talk about if we have the science to build human bodies with no brain purely to provide organs for those who need organ transplants, should we?
2: Adam Storey with ABC News. The federal Greens are urging the government to call in the US ambassador over the OpenAI data breach. Earlier today, the Prime Minister revealed an artificial intelligence agent from OpenAI hacked into an Australian Medicare data portal in June this year. Both public and non-public files were accessed by the agent, but Anthony Albanese says it did not appear anyone's personal Medicare details were accessed. Greens Senator David Shoebridge says the government must respond with the utmost seriousness.
3: Should start with calling the US ambassador in to explain. The US ambassador needs to explain when the Trump administration knew about this, what the Trump administration knows about it, and why it did not reach out to Australia to help with damage control and to explain clearly.
2: Before the breach was revealed to the public, the head of OpenAI called for speedy and accurate reporting of incidents involving artificial intelligence in an address to the United Nations Security Council. Sam Altman reiterated calls to slow down the development of the technology.
4: We need accurate and speedy incident reporting, classification and reporting protocols, so the world can learn from failures before they become catastrophes. As AI systems become more capable and more autonomous, they could move faster than our institutions, concentrate power in too few hands, or make decisions that people no longer understand or control.
2: Some economists say the latest job figures are unlikely to change expectations for the Reserve Bank to hike interest rates next week. The unemployment rate drifted higher in August to 4.6%. That's up from 4.5% in July, and despite nearly 40,000 more people being employed last month. In recent weeks, all four major banks and most money markets have announced they expect the RBA to lift rates on Tuesday. Chief economist at EY Oceania, Sherelle Murphy, says the labour market remains historically tight, and the RBA will likely need to raise the cash rate to bring inflation down.
5: I'd say that the balance of risks are really that the RBA has to move two more times, maybe not this year, but certainly if it didn't do a second one in the first part of next year.
2: Consumer advocates say the price of groceries has increased at all four of the major supermarket chains in Australia. Choice says the average price of a basket of essentials has jumped 7% between March and June. CEO of Choice, Monique Perry, says prices have increased across the board.
0: So for IGA, it was $50, so that's up 11%. I mean, while Aldi is the cheapest basket at just over $40, their basket has gone up 8% in the last 3 months. Coles just over $42, they're up 6%, and then Woolies is down just under $41, and they went up 2% in the same time frame.
2: The judge in the case of three US media outlets trying to get their access restored to the White House has appeared sceptical about the legality of the Trump administration's ban. CNN, MS Now and Politico argued the ban violated constitutional rights to a free press. The judge told the court that the journalists were entitled to advance notice and a chance to respond before their credentials were withdrawn, and that his ruling would come soon. This year's ARIA Music Award nominations have been announced, with two artists leading the field with 8 nominations each. Chelsea Hetherington reports.
6: Genesis Owusu and Tame Impala lead the nominations at this year's 40th anniversary of the ARIAs. Owusu's third album, Red Star Woo and the Worldwide Scourge, has placed the Ghanaian Australian in contention for Album of the Year, Best Solo Act, and the public voted Best Australian Live Act. 15-time ARIA winner Tame Impala extends a huge year behind fifth album Deadbeat, featuring the global hit Dracula. He's also up for Album of the Year and Best Solo Artist. Baker Boy and singing drummer star G Flip have received 5 nods each. The winners will be revealed on the 18th of November at Sydney's Horden Pavilion.
2: Former Sydney AFL coach John Longmire says all five of the band Swan players apologised to the entire club yesterday. Isaac Heaney, Chad Warner, Nick Blakey, James Jordan and Riley Bice returned to the Swans base for their season-ending exit interviews yesterday. Longmire, who is now director of club performance, has told Fox Sports that all five addressed the club.
7: They come in and apologised to everyone. Each of them spoke to the group and had a chat, and as you'd imagine, tough for them, tough for the people that were hearing it, tough for a lot of people today.
2: Isolated to scattered showers along the north coast this afternoon. There's the chance of showers or thunderstorms elsewhere across the northern and central areas and extending to the southern ranges and slopes. Partly cloudy in Sydney this afternoon. Sunny tomorrow, a top of 26. Mostly sunny Saturday with a slight chance of an evening shower along with a southerly change after a top of 29. And then cloudy with a high chance of showers on Sunday and a top of 21. 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
1: Great to have your company. Okay, imagine this. You need a kidney transplant or an eye transplant or a liver transplant, but there's a shortage. You might be on a waiting list. It might last a long time. What if scientists could create bodies that had no brain, so they weren't conscious? Are they alive? I guess we'll get into that. And they're just there, these human bodies full of really good organs waiting for people like you and perhaps me to say, my liver's not working, I need a new one. My kidney's not working, I need a new one. My right eye is failing to function, I need a new one. If you could do that, should we do that? What are the scientific issues around it? And what are the ethical questions? Adam Spencer, who has a Substack called Nerd News that examines these and all sorts of other technology-based issues, joins us. G'day, Adam.
10: James, you started that introduction. I thought this is such a gross topic. And then I remembered, oh, no, it's exactly what I've written about this week, isn't it?
1: It's your topic. Yeah, that's right. Well, you've described it beautifully as headless meat sacks.
10: Look, I thought after a couple of weeks of my blog centering around AI doomerism, yeah, and AI hacking other AI and all that, let's get ethical and let's get a little bit more hypothetical. But yes, there's a crisis in organ transplantation. People would know that the waiting lists are far longer than the rate at which organs are donated. There's also really challenging ethical issues around animal experimentation. Mm. A lot of our scientific breakthroughs and other breakthroughs still rely on animals being tested upon. And I think we turn a bit of a blind eye to the fact that a lot of the time those animals suffer. So when you start to look at those things, it becomes a pretty vexed issue. And I stumbled across this American startup that earlier this year was hypothesizing in a pitch to investors. So don't freak out, people. This is not weeks away. But they hypothesized if we could grow a brainless human meat sack, wouldn't that be the thing to do? If it doesn't feel, if it doesn't have a brain, if it's not going to suffer, but we could harvest an organ out of it that's ready for transplantation, or we could experiment certain drugs and see how they interact with organs, etc. Isn't that ethically a better place to be than where we currently are? Or is it so yuck and so bizarre, humanity would draw a line before the headless meat sack?
1: It's interesting. When I read your article, I thought, and often our first reaction to something like this is important. It's not necessarily definitive, because when you puzzle it through, you might think, actually, my first reaction was wrong. It was driven by emotion. But my first reaction was, well, if it is not conscious, if there is no brain, is there any harm? And I mean, depending on the exact scientific definition of a headless meat sack, it feels like maybe there isn't. What do you think?
10: Yeah, well, let's start smaller and scale up. Currently, science can produce individual cells and individual very basic parts of what go on to be organs. And we know some cells in the body that can be pushed, they're called stem cell or pluripotent stem cells, that can be pushed into being anything we want them to be. Mm. So I think at some stage we'll be able to grow an individual organ. I'd be able to grow a kidney, keep it in a lab, and that kidney would be transplantable. If we're cool at that, at what stage of scaling up do you go, oh, no, I'm not really fine with that anymore. If it's multiple organs or if it's kept in a shape that looks like a human without a head, where along? Because the end point of this, people say, is, well, if you could do that and someone was sufficiently wealthy, what you really want is a human meat sack infused with your DNA. So there's

0: no issue of rejection if you need a transplant. And in theory, you could just keep topping up your organs as they fail. An infused James O'Loughlin human meat sack might get you another 40, 80, 100 years of healthy life. Where along that continuum do we draw the line and go, we're in somewhere really ethically yuck now?
1: Someone, you'll like this, someone texts in, it sounds like a no-brainer.
0: Boom, boom.
1: I really like that. Someone says, don't you need a brain to feed the organs? That's dye.
0: Well, yeah, the theory with these things is they would be kept in a vat or a substance of some sort that was supplying nutrition and oxygen and the equivalent of blood and things like that to keep things ticking over.
1: Someone suggests, haven't we already got brainless humans? Perhaps suggesting that those that they define as brainless should be organ food for the rest of us.
0: Yeah, we definitely have brainless humans, James, but as far as I know at the moment, I'm not allowed to say one of them, I'm taking your kidney now. Yeah. I think you're sufficiently stupid, you're not going to notice. That doesn't seem to be the test at the moment. It's a lovely little sort of ethical dance to play, and I put a little poll on my Substack saying, where do you draw the line? Do you want to keep it where it currently is, just the current transplant regime? I don't want to go any further. Would you be comfortable with scientists growing individual organs? Would you be comfortable with those organs all being together in one collective brainless body? Would you be fine if you could tune that to an individual's DNA and not only some people, because it wouldn't be the cheapest thing going around, could have their own personal DNA-infused human meat sack? Where on that spectrum do you go, okay, we're now in the world of Frankenstein, I want to get off the train?
1: Yeah, and what, have you got results yet?
0: Most people, not many people were cool on the whole DNA thing, I'll be honest with you. That seemed to be where the line was, somewhere between individual organs and maybe a human meat sack. The idea of billionaires alongside their infusing themselves with young people's blood and their 17,000 vitamins they take every day, just being able to nick out of the basement and grab a copy of their own kidney, a lot of people find that a bit of a line. But when you look at the reality of the world that we live in, I do think we turn a blind eye to the reality of animal experimentation in particular.
1: Yeah.
0: And then anyone knows, so I had a family member who was on a waiting list forever for an organ. They finally got it, and it was too late, and they were dead months later. And it was just horribly, horribly sad. And in Australia, you're talking in the thousands. In America, the tens of thousands of people, maybe 100,000 plus, on an organ transplant list who may well never receive the organ that, if they did, could return them to a healthy and long life.
1: It's good to have a structure for trying to work out really tricky scientific ethical questions like this. I think I'm a utilitarianist, that is, whatever will do the most good for the most people. And maybe I should, for the purposes of this, take the word people off, whatever will do the most good for the most, which would include people and animals. And it's hard to think of losers. It's easy to think of winners. It's hard for me at the moment to think of losers.
0: What about the personalised DNA one? Do you draw the line in between the meat sack and certain people who are wealthy enough being able to have a far better quality meat sack that's really close to being a version of their own body?
1: I think I've been prejudiced by, of course, there's always been a problem, well, no, an issue with technology being available to the rich more readily than to the poor. And I think all those billionaires who are, you know, swapping out their own blood every 6 minutes or whatever they're doing are really reinforcing in people's minds that issue. And that is probably possibly showing up in your poll, that we've seen recent examples of new technology being husbanded by billionaires, and that turns us off the whole idea. So I would...
0: James, I saw the final few episodes of The X-Files, mate. I know what's going on behind closed doors in the worlds of the extremely rich and famous.
1: Yeah. I would like to see it excluded from capitalism. That is, that there is some way of working out who gets access to this that is not just who's got the most money, I think. What about you?
0: And the important thing is, in the same way that decades ago, if we were talking about implanting a chimp's heart into a human and one day people could, it would not be unusual to think of people having heart transplants, that would have been science fiction in the community in the 1950s and would have been something that so many people would have pushed back on the yuck factor. They would not have been able to imagine it. Now we'd consider a world in which you couldn't have a heart transplant to be unfair and cruel and unusual because the technology is so readily available. I don't... I, I

0: think our children will certainly be in a world where technology would allow this sort of progress if people wanted it to be taken. And now's probably the time to start having those discussions rather than waiting till someone says, well, I've got one in the lab now. What do you think of it?
1: I'm with Adam Spencer, author of Substack Nerd News. You're getting flooded with questions, and we should, before I throw them all at you, this is a proposal. It's not something that exists yet. It's pretty hypothetical. It's really interesting. So Adam may or may not know a lot of all the technical details. In fact, no one might know yet. But someone asked, please ask Adam whether the body, in inverted commas, would have a nervous system. I assume not, says John.
0: Yeah, I would assume not unless you wanted to. I don't know if we do. The science of nerve transplants, it wouldn't need one. It wouldn't need to be sensory or anything like that. It really would just be a sack with organs that could be harvested. And I don't know if there's merit in this sort of, if all those organs are connected, so they're interacting, if the kidney is interacting with them, the lungs are interacting with, et cetera, that makes them better for transplantation. This was presented in a deck by an American sort of biology startup earlier this year. So it was certainly something that they were talking about seeking investment for. It's not in the realm of just Peter Singer and philosopher mates sitting around having a discussion. It's also not coming to a lab near you in the next 6 months.
1: I love this. Just tuned in. Meat sack. Am I hearing right? Yeah, look, if you're just joining us, the idea Adam Spencer is talking about is an American startup idea that human bodies be created with no brains, so they're just, well, in Adam's words, meat sacks, and they are used as a library, if you like, for people who need organ donations. And there's certainly, you know, if you need a new liver or you need a new kidney or you need a new eye, there is a waiting list and some people don't get them in time. So it's trying to solve that problem. Someone suggests, wouldn't duplicate organs have the same genetic defects that cause the original to need to be replaced in the first place? I would assume yes, potentially, but also that they would be fresh ones so you could restart the clock.
0: Yeah, I don't think we know much about the interaction of multiple organs upon transplantation, but certainly if the original organ was compromised in injury as opposed to a genetic defect for a start, or with the if it was just the effect of old age and wear and tear, if it wasn't your original organ failed because your system just long-term cannot support that sort of organ, then I think there's certainly potential in there for transplantation, adding another 20, 30 years to someone's life.
1: Someone says, was lovely to hear Adam's daughter Ali on Radio National this morning. Is that true?
0: Yes. She made her debut on Australia's Radio National this morning in a chat about young women and intimate interactions and some of the stories that have been in the newspaper lately, and gave an amazing account of herself.
1: How lovely. You're feeling both proud and slightly paranoid. Getting taken over by...
0: Exactly. It's a full-on Spencer media assault this week, James. Don't you worry.
1: Look, that's so interesting, Adam. And obviously we'll watch closely as to where it goes. Hey, thank you so much.
0: And James, if people want to see something a little bit more bizarre but no headless meat sacks running around, this Sunday from 4 p.m. at the Enmore Theatre, don't forget Celebrity Theatre Sports is on again. I'm performing with Rob Millsy Mills, former runner-up in Australian Idol, so we'll be banging out a song whatever chance we get. And I guess he's a bit of a headless meat sack in his own right. Don't tell him I said that. But there's still tickets available 4 p.m. at the Enmore if people want to get along. Great to speak to you as always, James.
1: Good on you, mate. Yeah, we had Michael Gregory talking from Impro Australia, talking about Celebrity Theatre Sports this Sunday. Should be a fun day. You're on ABC local radio around New South Wales. Lovely to have your company. And so many things happening. What does the world need?

0: We don't play many songs on the program, but it just occurred to me there's so much stuff happening in the world that can make some of us worried. There's such a beautiful song with such a simple solution to it all. Dionne Warwick, the song, of course, by Burt Bacharach and Hal David.
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2: A great weekend's ahead of us with a grand final berth on the line in every game. 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While in the NRLW, Saturday, the Roosters play Canberra. And then on Sunday, an all Queensland affair with the Titans taking on the Broncos. 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
0: Great to have your company. How much do you know about endometriosis? Would you be able to talk to your kid about it? Would you like to outsource that to someone else? Well, the Pelvic Pain Foundation has been educating kids about endo for over 6 years, and they want their program to go national. Joe Duncan Nagy is a clinical educator with the foundation and joins us. Hi, Joe.
4: Hi, how are you, James?
0: Good. For those who don't know, what is endo?
4: Endometriosis is a condition where tissue that's very similar to the lining of the uterus grows outside the uterus. So that can cause a lot of pain or discomfort or other symptoms for people, but it can be really well managed if people know how.
0: How common is it?
4: It's very common. It affects about 1 in 7 women, girls and people with a uterus in Australia.
0: And how do you... I guess parents think, oh, dear, I've got to talk to kids about, you know, sex education and whatever, and they get terrified. And often talking to their daughters about endo is perhaps not as high on the agenda.
4: Yeah, absolutely. And also, this is not information that's common knowledge, right? It's really hard to know about what's normal and not normal. And if you've you're a person who's grown up with painful periods yourself, then that experience might be normalised for you. But now we know there's actually lots of signs and symptoms to indicate when pain is not normal. And also the early intervention is really important. And there's lots of good strategies that we can do to manage pain well, especially from a young age.
0: And so how have you been going about this? Because it seems like a really important thing.
4: Yeah, so Pep Talk has been running in Australia since 2019. So we are a national program and it's delivered in every state and territory across Australia. And in New South Wales, we've been going since about 2022, and we've been funded by the federal government to see Catholic and independent schools. And we can see government schools, but unfortunately at this time, they do have to pay for our program.
0: Right. And so what would you like to see happen next?
4: We would love to see our program funded for government schools in New South Wales so that they can have equal access to this really important education. And the feedback that we get from teachers is that they say that we wish we had this education when we were, you know, their yeah. age, the student's age. And students love it. They really get around the program. They are curious to know more about their health. And they leave feeling really empowered and understanding what they can do to help themselves and actually how to go about the process of seeking more help if they do need it.
0: So, I mean, if you asked, you know, the New South Wales government, the Department of Education to make your programs more available in government schools?
4: Yeah, we've been speaking with them for a number of years and doing different you know, lobbying initiatives with them. And at the moment, we actually do have a petition out. It has been put forward by independent MP Helen Dalton, and it's actually petitioning the government to fund Pep Talk in New South Wales government schools so they can have equal access to their education if the schools choose to have us and they'd like an external provider or someone like us.
0: So that kind of implies, to correct me if I'm wrong, that you've approached them, you've asked them, they've said no, or at least they haven't said yes.
4: Yes, we've never been funded for New South Wales government schools, unfortunately.
0: And what do government representatives tell you when they, I mean, you know, they don't always say we're not funding it because of this, they often just... So we're thinking about it. We're not going to say yes or no. But if you've got any feedback about the barriers to funding it, what has it been?
4: I'm not sure about the specific barriers that they've said. I am aware that the department has pledged to educate students about endometriosis and pain education, which is really excellent. And I do know that they are developing a program that can be done by teachers to upskill teachers to maybe deliver this information, but I'm not sure of the details of that. But what we would really like to see is the opportunity for schools to choose to have an external provider or to upskill their teachers, because we do know that not all teachers feel comfortable to deliver this sort of education. Yeah. And there's been some really interesting and convincing research about that as well.
0: Yeah, I'm sure. And how quick, you know, I'm just trying to put my, if I was in the government hats on and think, oh, it doesn't have to go for a year, does it? It could be, what, how many sessions do you think?
4: Well, we do one-off sessions with schools and schools can ask to have us back every year. So our program runs for between an hour and 90 minutes and we make sure to work with the school to figure out what's going to be best for them. And this is really the starting point of education. So it gives students a really clear idea of what's normal and not normal, how their different symptoms might fit together and be managed. Students leave with, you know, skills that they can use themselves right from that session, but also the skills to know how to ask for more help and where to go for further guidance if they do need it. And we also have our Next Steps program, which is an opportunity for students to join after the session in an online format. And they can ask a gynecologist or pain doctor and a pelvic health physio any questions that they may have had since doing the session. So we offer this sort of wraparound care for schools that do take up our program.
0: And of course, Joe, with endometriosis as and almost everything else, the best diagnosis is an early diagnosis. So if you equip, as I'm sure you do, young women to be aware of the early symptoms of endo, then they're more likely to, you know, to raise that. They're more likely to see a doctor, get an early diagnosis, and that is, you know, helps them manage things down the track.
4: Yeah, absolutely. We know that it's really important that young people have the early opportunity to learn about what's normal and not normal so they can receive that timely help, and that allows them to get on top of their pain early and lead their best lives. We know that in Australia, lots of students are struggling with pelvic pain. And as we said, endometriosis is really very common. And the earlier that we get to people, the better it is for them, but also for society as a whole, and benefits to the economic impact and all that sort of thing.
0: Well, look, good luck. It sounds like a wonderful program.
4: Thanks so much. If people do want to support our petition, they can find it via our website, and it takes less than a minute to sign.
0: And your website is?
4: You can find us at the Pelvic Pain Foundation of Australia.
0: Thank you so much, Joe. Good to talk to you. Joe Duncan Nagy, who's...

0: know, maybe sometimes it's a bold gamble that pays off because you stand out. The number 1-300-222-702 and the text 0467-922-702. Let's get the latest news headlines with Adam Story.
1: Thank you, James. The Prime Minister says he's seeking advice on whether a security breach to a Medicare data portal by an AI agent should be referred to federal police. In June, an open AI agent was conducting research on medical funding in Australia when it hacked into unauthorised areas of the site. The Employment Minister says the latest labour force figures out today show the resilience of Australia's job market. In August, the nation's unemployment rate rose to 4.6%, up from 4.5% in July, marking the highest unemployment rate since the COVID pandemic. And all eyes will be on US President Donald Trump and his meeting with Xi Jinping later tonight as world leaders are set together for a third day of discussions at the UN General Assembly. There'll be more news at 3 o'clock.
0: Now, Adam, I know it's a while since you've had a job interview, but what do you think? If someone, should you take a coffee in or not?
1: Look, you know, it wouldn't be a deal breaker, but probably not a good idea given, like, you know, this is an important day for you. You're going for a job interview. Maybe get up a bit earlier, get your coffee out of the way.
0: Because a
1: having
0: lot
1: said that, I'd probably take one in.
0: I mean, you could say it's a power move. Yeah. You know what I mean? It's like, here I am. This is who I am. I'm bringing my own. Maybe you could even set out. Imagine that. If you brought in a coffee, put your sandwich next to it, maybe a little, you know, dress decoration. I don't know.
1: If I was on the other side, you'd be.
0: Have you ever been on the other side?
1: Short interview. Yeah, I've interviewed.
0: Have you?
1: Yeah.
0: Because a lot of it's.
1: I interviewed one Thomas O'Reilly for a job once.
0: Did you? How did he go? Was he impressive? I bet he would have been.
1: Yeah, he got it.
0: He got the job.
1: Yeah.
0: Did he bring in
1: and
0: a
1: coffee? And the rest is history.
0: Yeah.
1: Yeah.
0: Did he wear. I've never seen him wear a suit. Did he wear
1: a
0: suit?
1: No, there was no suit. Mm. No.
0: Did he wear.
1: Actually.
0: Did he wear.
1: No, there was no shorts.
0: Shoes?
1: Yes. He was suitably attired.
0: He was suitably attired.
1: Actually, I think we actually did it over the phone. I don't think he actually went in and came in at all.
0: Oh, well, that's cheating. He probably did have a coffee. Yeah. Probably wasn't he sure.
1: Well, he was in Bega at the time.
0: This is, for those who don't know, Tom is Sydney's Drive presenter. And
1: Yes.
0: No, that was my
1: fault. We're going statewide.
0: But you didn't interview him for that job. It would have been a previous
1: No, time. This was a reporter's job.
0: I mean,
1: back in the day.
0: Yeah. Oh, good. All right. Thank you very much for that. We'll find out what people think about that.
1: Yeah. Like, I just, shorts and sunglasses.
0: I mean,
1: unless you're going for a job in the tourism sector or something.
0: So usually when you go for a job interview, you're going like, they have the power, I don't. I'm going to dress up to impress them. But it just feels to me that there is some way of flipping that. Perhaps, oh, look, this guy's wearing shorts. He's his own man. You know, maybe we need him.
1: True?
0: I don't know. I really want to hear from people. Mm. Thank you. Thank you, Adam.
1: All right.
0: All right. We want to hear from you about job interviews, about how you play it, about what you've seen in a job interview, about, you know, sometimes you feel like you're betraying your very essence. Do you know what I mean? Like you wear stuff, you put your hair in a way you would never normally do it. There are some people, some men love the 3-day growth look on their face. Maybe they shave properly. You know, I'm interested if you've been in one where you've pushed the boundaries a little bit and whether it worked or not, whether you've been in one, you've interviewed someone where someone else pushed the boundaries and how that went. I think Alistair said that, Alistair said he was on a panel. Come on in, Alistair. The number 1-300-222-702 and the text 0467-922-702. We producer Alistair is here. We started off just talking about whether you should take a coffee in, right? And it grew from there. And I think I could imagine taking a coffee in.
2: Yeah, I didn't even realize this was a sore point for HR people, that taking a coffee in showed that you weren't serious about a job interview.
0: I mean, maybe it means you're so serious, you want to be alert and hydrated and you're happy to talk for hours. You just might need the odd sip of a liquid.
2: Yeah, and as do all of us.
0: Yeah. Didn't you see someone wearing something unusual to a job interview? You were in like a pool job interview.
2: It was a pool job interview, and I wore a tie. I wore a blazer. I scrubbed up.
0: Not everyone knows what you normally wear, but that is massively out of character.
2: That is very out of

0: character for me. But I went to a panel interview. Everyone was dressed up except this one bloke who was maybe my age, so he should have known better. He rocked up in thongs.
1: Thongs.
0: Boardies.
1: What sort of job, can you say?
0: It was like for a disability agency as a support coordinator.
1: So something client facing.
0: That's right. Yes, you are representing.
1: Yeah, the organization.
0: That's right. Yeah, and thongs, boardies that were stained. I remember this polo shirt. It was a stripy one. It had a big coffee stain in the middle. He looked,
1: sucking a chupa chup.
0: Yeah, kind of. He looked kind of like a bit of a caveman. Like he had the crazy wild hair big beard, and.
1: So the question for me, that is that calculated look or just unawareness?
0: Oh, he stood out, and I think that's the thing you need to do at job interviews is to stand out.
1: So did you talk to him at all?
0: I did not talk to him. I
1: do you know how he went?
0: I'm pretty sure he got hired. I feel like I saw him around, but I don't know if it
1: you got hired. Full credit.
0: Of course I did.
1: Yeah.
0: But no, I didn't see him around for long.
1: That's really interesting. That's really interesting. All right, thank you for that. Well, we want to hear from people about interesting job interview. So people who've pushed the boundaries in job interviews, I think taking a coffee in is the mildest expression of that. Have you instead of looking your best, kind of not done that? Or have you interviewed someone who clearly hasn't? And what did it make you think? The number 1300 222 702 and the text 0467 922 702. Sean, g'day.
2: G'day. How you going?
1: Good. Did you interview someone?
2: Yes, so this was towards the end of COVID. So we'd done the first round interview on Teams.
1: Yeah.
2: And I knew from doing my homework that this guy was friends with the hiring manager. Well, they had a relationship.
1: Right? Okay.
2: Pre-existing. So he rocks on the Teams wearing a hoodie, looked like he hadn't shaved for 3 days. And my first reaction was, mate, you've made zero effort. And this role was paying, around $250.
1: Oh, wow.
2: It's like, mate, you're going to have to do better than this. Knew his stuff, but I was like, I'd already made my mind up about 2 seconds after the camera went on. But he got the job.
1: Oh, not on your say-so, by the sounds
2: of it. Not on my say-so.
1: Because I think everyone who's, maybe not everyone who's had a job interview, but everyone who has got seen you enough to interview someone kind of knows that a lot of the decision-making process is subconscious. You know, like it is impressionistic.
2: It's visual. And it's all the non-verbal cues that you pick up and absorb. And so if you can't even be bothered putting a collared shirt on, at the very least a polo shirt,
1: Do you know, and if you do know, do you want to say whether he did a good job once he got the job?
2: He did all right. He did okay.
1: Okay. All right.
2: He's not winning fashions on the field, though, so, yeah.
1: That's really interesting. Thank you very much, Sean. Really good to talk to you. Karen, did you go for an interview?
3: Yes, a long time ago. Went for the interview. I basically had the job. I knew the company, and they sat me down to have a chat. They offered me a coffee and I said, yes, lovely, thanks, white with one. And the secretary made it and came back and it was stone cold.
1: So did you? It could have been a test, obviously, couldn't it?
3: I thought it was a test and I was honest because I can't help myself. I just said, oh, that's cold.
1: Okay, what happened then?
3: They just got it to make me another one.
1: That sounds like a power move. It could have been perceived as a power move.
3: Yeah, yeah.
1: Did you get the job?
3: I did.
1: No, there you go. There you go. I wonder, do you reckon? I reckon they might have done that to everyone.
3: Possibly, yes, quite possibly, because they were very, very towards getting the right person. They wanted honest people to do an honest job. So
1: I reckon if it had been me, I would have just not said anything. And I wouldn't have got the job.
3: I couldn't drink it cold.
1: Yeah. Good on you, Karen. Thank you. We are talking about how you present yourself in job interviews, whether you've ever seen someone who's presented themselves not in the traditional way and how that worked. The most mild manifestation is walking in with a coffee, and whether that's a bad or a good look, the number 1300 222 702 in the text 0467 922 702. Tony.
4: Oh, how are you going, James?
1: Good. What happened?
4: In my young days, I'd just gotten out of the army and I was doing architecture at UTS, and I walked around with my resume, as young architect students do, and I went to Milsons Point where Philip Cox's office is.
1: Oh, okay.
4: And I went in there, and as you normally do, you just hand it to the receptionist. And I handed it to the receptionist, and we were chatting away, and you know, it was just nice. You know, she was just lovely. Next thing, I hear this bellowing voice scream out from behind this bookcase, "Can you make a models?" I didn't know what was going on.
1: Yeah,
4: can you make models? You know, architectural models.
1: Yeah.
4: And I said, "Oh yeah, I can. Yes, I can do that." And I looked at the receptionist. She's mouthing Philip. Philip Cox.
1: Wow, and that's an unusual job interview.
4: It was, and he said, "You've got the job. start on Friday." And as I was saying, is that I actually never met Philip. I didn't shake his hand or meet him until almost probably 3 weeks later, because he had an office in Oxford Street where we were building some major models. And then I ended up coming down into his main office, and he is honestly the loveliest man, you know, but yeah.
1: So if I've understood you correctly, if you haven't been abbreviating this story, you got the job with a one word answer.
4: Yes.
1: And you repaid his trust, I'm sure.
4: Oh, look, I tried to repay his, you know, and in fact, I ended up graduating and everything else. And as I said, I mean, I've got so much respect for him. But the interesting thing is, I think also, knowing Philip as I do now, is that he would have most probably been listening to my the banter between the receptionist.
1: Yeah, he seems like a nice guy. I can get on with this guy. I get it. Yeah, good on you, Tony. Thank you so much. Chloe, what did you... What was your job interview like?
5: I went for a job with an agricultural company. So I brought in homemade shortbread biscuit.
1: Yeah.
5: Because I know that, you know, farmers like to have a chat over a cup of tea and a biscuit. And I brought in my own, like, tin. So the idea was that I left the tin there and they had to give me the job so I could get the tin back.
1: Oh, that's so great. Did you get the job?
5: I did, yeah. And I got my tin back.
1: So I did... So the job, you all come into the room, you sit down. Mm-hmm. Do you just make the power move of immediately producing the tin, taking the top off, "I made you some biscuits"?
5: Yeah, pretty much, yeah, I did.
1: Yeah? And were they taken aback? Were they happy? They'd be happy.
5: Yeah, she was really lovely. She was one of the best mentors I've had. So, she was really, really nice. Mm-hmm. And she was like, "Oh, that was great. Thank you very much." So I must have been remembered, I don't know.
1: Yeah, I do find the choice of shortbread a little bit controversial, because they are a kind of a dry-mouthed biscuit.
5: Yeah, no one ate them in the interview, but
1: I see.
5: I wanted something a bit plain, I guess, for everyone.
1: Nice. That's good. That is it. Would you recommend that? You'd need to know your audience. I reckon they'd probably work better in the country than the big bad city.
5: Yeah, well, I'm in journalism, so you need to know your audience. I was a writer for
1: you. Yeah, nice. That's great, Chloe. Thank you very much. We are talking about job interviews and things you've done that have broken the norm, or job interviews you've been in where someone has broken the norm. The norm being the applicant trying to look as, you know, as well scrubbed and polite and keen as they can. That's the norm. But when has that been broken, and did it work? The, for example, Chloe taking biscuits, the number 1300 222 702, and the text 0467 922 702. Hi, Leonie.
6: Oh, hi.
1: Hi. What was it for you?
6: Oh, well, for me, it was when I was in my early 20s and I'd been to the beach in Queensland, and I was walking down the main street and there was a job ad in the window of the fast photo processing place. So I walked in to find out about it and got interviewed on the spot by the manager and got the job, even though I had no experience whatsoever and was living in a caravan park.
1: Oh, wow, so it's kind of accidental, the whole thing.
6: Yeah, and as I said, I've never in my life before or since been interviewed in a bikini.
1: But is that good? Because usually leading up to a job interview, you get really nervous and you just bypassed all that because you didn't even know you were going to have one.
6: Yeah, that's true.
1: So I would imagine, Leonie, you'd stop short of recommending everyone attend a job interview in their swimmers.
6: Yeah, definitely. It's definitely as that could have been a bit sus because it meant working on my own process.

0: accessing films from the islands in Queensland at night.
1: Oh, okay.
0: It's a fun job, actually. I used to sort of keep copies of my favourite photos that people took, which was really bad of me at the time.
1: Yeah, it does sound bad.
0: Back
1: yeah.
0: in the 80s.
1: Oh, things were different then, as they say. Thank you very much, Leonie. Someone says, cannot talk as I'm on the quiet carriage of a train. But I'd like to say I interviewed someone who walked in with a coffee, which wasn't an issue. The issue was they left the empty cup on my desk as they left. Mm. Yes, that's interesting, isn't it? I hadn't really thought about that aspect of it, but I do understand that. Karen, hello.
2: Hello.
1: Did you go for a job interview?
2: I did. Mm. I did. I was 23 and I had my resume and my letters and references all in a plastic sleeve folder, and I handed it to the lady who was interviewing me. And as she's flicking through, she starts laughing hysterically.
1: Yeah.
2: And my father had slipped a handwritten note in one of the pockets, and I've got it if you'd like to hear
1: Please.
2: It. To whom it may concern, Karen has been known to me for 23 years. Having been born on the Queensland Gold Coast, she has assumed that life must be one big holiday. Her experience at many primary and secondary schools, 7, has probably led to her itinerant nature. Now, it wasn't my behaviour. It was the family business. We moved all the time, so.
1: Sure.
2: Yeah. Her most recent activities in the family business is that of companion to the directors on their Asian tours. And he wrote his name. Regards, Lance.
1: That is so good. And one of the reasons it's good is that, you know, a note from mum or dad, you think, oh, it's just going to be, you know, she's wonderful, she's kind, yeah, she's very, yeah, you know, conscientious, blah, blah, blah. But every line is a joke, which is funny. And, yeah, that's yeah. great. What He must he be quite a guy.
2: He was a great guy. He was hilarious.
1: Did you get the job?
2: I got the job, but I don't think he wanted me to get the job. I think he wanted me to stay in the family business, and that was the whole reason that he did it, but it backfired.
1: Oh, that's so good. What was the family business?
2: Electronics, installation company. Yeah.
1: Good on you, Karen. Thank you so much for that. That is hilarious. Peter, g'day.
3: Hello, James. How are you?
1: Good. Did you go for a job interview?
3: I did go for a job interview. I was a mature age student when I went to university. I was 33 when I graduated, and I'd had a complete change in direction in my job, but I had a reasonable CV. But within the CV, it was a job with a bank, and there was five interviewers, and one of them said to me, "I notice in your CV you've got a barbecue course."
1: Sorry, you just broke up for a minute. You've got a what course?
3: A certificate from a barbecue cooking course.
1: Oh, yes, yes.
3: And what relevance is that? And I said, well, it's not terribly relevant, except if you look very closely at all my other marks, they were very poor. I wasn't a good student, but I got an A in barbecue cooking. And I was offered the job.
1: That's really clever, because you're making a weakness a strength, I guess. In some way.
3: Yeah, I suppose so.
1: But also, you are open about it.
3: For that reason.
1: Yeah.
3: Beg your pardon?
1: Well, you are open about it. You said, look, my marks weren't very good, but I'm good at barbecue.
3: Yeah, they had a good chuckle.
1: I like that.
3: The job.
1: Thank you very much, Peter. We are talking about unusual things that have happened in job interviews. Elizabeth, hi.
4: Oh, hello, James.
1: What happened?
4: Oh, well, I have interviewed probably in excess of 200 people in my lifetime.
1: Oh, goodness, yeah.
4: And I would tell you, the biggest no-no is when people turn up with their sunglasses on.
1: Yes.
4: You cannot read. An interviewer cannot read a person without looking into their eyes. And unfortunately, or fortunately for me, in the end, after the first 5 minutes, instead of saying, oh, thank you very much, I go, would you mind taking your sunglasses off, please, I used to say.
1: Mm-hmm.
4: And, yes, they usually did. Yeah. Well, they always did in the end.
1: I'm surprised it's so common.
4: Yeah, yeah.
1: I mean, were you interviewing people outside on sunny days?
4: No. No, it was a clothing factory and, for various jobs within making clothing or...

0: selling clothing or whatever. But no, it just seemed to be a thing.
1: That's so interesting, isn't it?
0: Yeah, I know.
1: And so, it would definitely be a big mark off from you.
0: Oh, yes, definitely. Mm. You look, you know, if a person is telling you the truth and all of that by looking into their eyes.
1: Mm, that's so true, Elizabeth. Thank you. Thank you very much. Wayne's next. G'day, Wayne.
2: James, how are you going?
1: Good. What happened?
2: I was an art student for 3 years at Hilton Cabs during that time to pay the rent. And I had a bit of a bad experience in a cab. And also by that time, I'm just really sick and tired of being an art student. 3 years was a long time. And so I chuck it in, went looking for a job. Just down the road was a screen printing factory called Phantom Textile Printers. I went down there on a Monday morning, walked in, walked across the reception, and before I even opened my mouth, the receptionist said, "There are no jobs available."
1: Oh.
2: And so I asked her, "Well, can I speak to somebody about an interview?" She said, there are no jobs available. And third and last time, I said, "Look, could I at least leave my name? Speak to somebody, leave my name." And she said, "No." I said, "There are no jobs available.
1: Yeah.
2: Get the expletive out."
1: Wow.
2: And so kind of shocked. It's been the first job interview I'd been for a long time.
1: Did you say, are they all like this?
2: Yeah, this doesn't bode well for the future.
1: Yeah, that's right.
2: So I was halfway out the door, and the way that the office was set up, reception was at the bottom, and behind the receptionist was a spiral staircase leading up to the art room.
1: Mm.
2: Standing at the top of the stairs was the guy who had created the company, Dare Jennings, who went on to Mambo and Davis. Mm-hmm. And, anyway, I'm halfway out, and he just yelled out. He said, "Oi!" Looked up, and he said, "Do you know how to use a process camera?"
1: Yeah.
2: And I didn't think that I did, but of course.
1: We've got to go in a minute, I'm afraid, Wayne. Okay. So what?
2: I said yes, and he said, "All right, the position's become available. If you want to start tomorrow, we'll give you 2 weeks, and if it works out, well and good, and if not, we gave it a chance."
1: Wow, that's so weird. After being told to, well, nick off in a stronger word than nick, then wow. Thank you very much, Wayne. David, what did you do in a job interview?
3: I got stuck in a spot where I had to have a job. I couldn't even afford to leave town, and I put my resume in.
1: Mm.
3: Second last day, they called me up and I got an interview, and they said, "We're a bit worried we won't be able to keep you interested." And I said, "Oh, why is that?" They said, "We're looking at your resume here." I said, "You don't have to keep me interested. You just got to keep the wolf away from the door." And they said, "Okay, but a government job like this one here on your resume, why would you leave a job like that?"
1: Mm.
3: And I said, "I couldn't afford the operation." They said, "What operation was that?" I said, "The one where they take out half your brain so you fit in with the other idiots that work there." They burst out laughing and said, "Do you want to start tomorrow or next Tuesday?"
1: Nice. So your take out of that is make them laugh and you got a chance. It's a big step forward.
3: It worked.
1: Yeah, sounds like it did. Thank you very much, David. That's very, very, very good. Someone says, "I went for a job with a very large federal government agency via recruiter a few years back. I was overseas at the time and was told the hiring manager could answer my questions on a quick informal call. I dialed the video call, the screen with 4 people all with clipboards ready for a formal interview. I said I was shocked about the situation but kept going, stumbling through it. They offered me the job, but I turned it down." There you go. Due to the situation I was put in. In Newcastle, you're about to hear Kylie Morris. Statewide New South Wales and the Illawarra, Jess Maguire. Talk to you tomorrow. And in Sydney, it'll be Tom Aridi.
4: Hello, mate.
1: Oh, hello. How are you?
4: Hello. Why were you surprised that I was here?
1: Well, because you're not in this. I don't know where you are. Where are you? Are you in Ultimo?
4: The magic of radio today.
1: Yeah, yeah.
4: In a different little cave today. But that's all right.
1: We're normally in the same room.
4: Everyone's none the wiser. We are.

0: We are usually. Mm. It is a bit strange, isn't it?
1: But, yeah, it is. I can't read your body language.
0: Yeah, I know. Yeah, how's this going to go? It's going to be interesting.
1: We had on someone, Adam Story. We were talking about job interviews. He said he interviewed you for a job.
0: He did actually. He did. He told you that on air. That's great.
1: And you
0: he
1: got the
0: did
1: job.
0: Interview. I did get the job. It was for a job as a reporter in the New South Wales newsroom at the ABC in Radio News. I forgot about that. He was there on the panel. Yeah. He was a great interviewer. Very fair. Yeah. Very fair. I'm trying to think of some of the questions he asked me now, but I had completely forgotten until now about that.
1: He said you weren't wearing your sandals, and I assumed that was a tactical move.
0: Yeah, I've loved your discussion this afternoon. No, I went. I didn't go all suit and tie either. I think you've got to. You can go too far. It depends on the job, right? But you can go too far with that. You don't want to look too formal and serious either.
1: Oh, you think?
0: Okay. Well, that can be a strike against your name in some workplaces. I think it would be at the ABC.
1: Yeah, maybe.
0: Shut up in a suit and tie. I had a suit and tie for my cadet interview as a cadet journalist at the ABC. That was all bells and whistles. But no, it was more of a casual affair with Adam Story. But that's true. That was back in about 2012, I think.
1: Really?
0: About 14 years ago where Adam was in that job interview.
1: Wow.
0: I'd completely forgotten until now, but obviously
1: Would you take a coffee in to a job interview?
0: I love this chat. No. Come on. You can't, you've got to sort of have a certain element of decorum. I don't think you can walk in with a, I wouldn't do it. I wouldn't do it. What's the consensus?
1: I think that's generally agreed. Some people have said that baking biscuits, taking them in, opening the tin and just leaving in the middle of the table is a power move.
0: Is it a power move? Or does it look like you're desperate?
1: She got the job.
0: She worked out. That's great. It's great. I understand the tactic. I would worry that I'd look too desperate for the job, like showing up with treats.
1: Yeah.
0: Like, come on. I don't know. The thing about the coffee, for some reason my mind went to this, it shouldn't be a takeaway cup you've gotten downstairs or something, but if you have your own, stylish mug, that makes it better. And I don't even know where I'm going with that. But I think you've got to, you don't want to look too cash either. Like you already feel like you've got the job and you can walk in with the takeaway coffee. I don't know.
1: Yeah, someone
0: That's
1: said
0: my view
1: that,
0: on that.
1: Well, producer Alistair said he was with someone wearing board shorts and a thongs. They did get the job.
0: The interviewee was wearing board shorts and thongs.
1: Yeah, got the job.
0: Was the job for a surf
1: lifeguard.
0: Shop?
1: No.
0: A lifeguard? It was actually for an office or something.
1: No, for disability services.
0: For disability services?
1: Yeah, just be yourself, I guess.
0: I get it. This is what I'm saying about the suit thing. Like, you can dress too much for it. You do want to be yourself as well, but I reckon there's a balance there. The boardies and thongs I'm not too sure about.
1: Yeah.
0: But I guess it worked out for them.
1: Yeah. Hey, what are you doing on Drive today?
0: Look, do you reckon that there's a day that we can get by without any news about AI destroying the world?
1: No.
0: I'm starting to feel like there's not.
1: It hasn't been for a while.
0: No, and it is. Look, I understand that it can be a bit doom and gloom. But look, we do have to talk about it today because at times it feels a bit surreal. Are we being serious about the threat to humanity? How far in the future are we really talking here? Part of me just goes, "Come on, can't we just switch the thing off?"
1: Mm-hmm.
0: Like, if it starts getting dodgy, it's a computer, to switch it off. Not so easy, apparently. But obviously, there's been a very real threat today, and that's a data breach by this so-called AI agent. Gaining access to restricted medical data, Medicare data, rather, amongst other things. So we're going to be talking about that this afternoon. Alistair McGibbon's going to be joining us after the 3 o'clock news. He was Australia's cybersecurity boss under Malcolm Turnbull when he was Prime Minister. So keen to hear his thoughts. We're going to be hearing from some of the targets of that today as well. Dennis Carnahan will be dropping in of Rugby League, the musical fame. He's going to be playing some
1: lovely
0: songs for us,
1: lovely,
0: talking about the pointy end of the football season.
1: Great.
0: When the NRL ended up with no grand final talent a few days ago, we had a few people texting in saying, "What about Dennis?" So I thought, well, even if he's not performing in the stadium, he can come and perform on 7:02 Drive.
1: Because, the AFL grand final, they're doing Mike Brady and up there Kazali. So
0: Dennis
1: would be...
0: He'd be great at up there Kazali.
1: Well, the rugby league equivalent. That all coming up.
0: Thanks,
1: with
0: mate.
1: Tom, after the news. 3 o'clock now, news time.
2: Adam Story with ABC News. Acting Prime Minister Richard Marle says a hack of Medicare systems by an artificial intelligence agent is unacceptable. Ministers were informed at the end of last week that an open

0: AI agent had access to Medicare statistics portal in June, with the government criticising the company for not informing Australia sooner. Mr. Mal says even though no personal data appears to have been accessed, it's still a serious incident.
1: There's no impact on the system, but that said, what we have seen is an unauthorised access into an Australian government website, and that is completely unacceptable, and we've made that clear to OpenAI.
0: Meanwhile, the head of OpenAI has warned that the rapid acceleration of artificial development calls for extreme care. Sam Altman made the comments to the United Nations Security Council before the federal government revealed the Medicare hack. Altman told the UN that AI systems are becoming more capable and more autonomous and can move faster than institutions.
2: That concern becomes especially important as we approach systems that can improve themselves and future versions of themselves, often called recursive self-improvement. As the process of building AI becomes more automated, the pace of AI progress could accelerate rapidly. This moment calls for extreme care.
0: Anthony Albanese has used a major foreign policy speech to warn that the global rules-based order is breaking down and argues that Australia should play a role in shaping what replaces it. The Prime Minister was speaking at an awards night in New York hosted by a non-partisan think tank where he was given a Global Citizens Award. And Mr. Albanese says the global order put in place after the Second World War is no longer fit for purpose.
3: Australia's response to this is to actively seek to shape and build the order that replaces the old, while preserving the rules that matter most and building the new partnerships, the relationships and the innovations required to deal with the challenges that we face.
0: Employment and Workplace Relations Minister Amanda Rishworth says the latest labour force figures show the resilience of Australia's job market. In August, the nation's unemployment rate rose to 4.6%, up from 4.5% in July, marking the highest unemployment rate since the COVID pandemic. The economy added 39,500 jobs and 28,000 more people became unemployed. Ms. Rishworth says the unemployment rate is in line with the Reserve Bank's forecast.
4: We can see that Australia's job market is incredibly resilient and indeed incredibly strong compared to countries around the world. Since 2022, Australia has had a stronger employment growth than all major advanced economies.
0: A company selling new and used cars across New South Wales has been fined after an investigation found it used illegal sales practices. Elsie Kennedy reports.
5: Auscar Proprietary Limited has 12 dealerships in New South Wales, including Campbelltown, Penrith, North Gosford and Bathurst, as well as outlets in Victoria, Queensland and the Northern Territory. New South Wales Fair Trading found the company pressured customers into signing contracts, didn't explain contracts to vulnerable customers and sold vehicles that were not an acceptable quality. In one instance, a customer bought a car from the company only for it to suffer from what Fair Trading describes as an extensive list of mechanical failures, despite Auscar claiming it had been inspected by a mechanic. The company has been ordered to pay a fine of $50,000.
0: To sport, her Newcastle Knights coach Justin Holbrook says he's not worried about his team carrying the underdog tag throughout the NRL final series. The Knights take on minor premiers Penrith at Stadium Australia on Sunday, with the winner to move into the grand final. Holbrook says his team is accustomed to being written off by the critics.
6: I don't mind it. Like, you can understand why. Like, the other sides that we're playing are obviously good quality sides, but it's never worried us, you know, right from the start of the year. So I'm not worried about it at all.
0: And Kylie Minogue says there'll be a surprise for fans during her performance at the AFL Grand Final this Saturday, but she's remaining tight-lipped about the details. Minogue spent the week rehearsing for her hotly anticipated pre-game show at the MCG before Fremantle take on Brisbane. At a press event this morning, Minogue was asked about what's in store for fans.
7: No surprises that you can share with us?
8: I don't think there's any I can share.
7: Okay. Question.
8: I've even forgotten how many there are because they've become part of doing the show, but I'm like, oh yeah, there's that. So yeah, there's a few Easter eggs.
0: To the weather for this afternoon, isolated to scattered showers along the north coast. There's the chance of showers or afternoon thunderstorms elsewhere across the northern and central areas and extending to the southern ranges and slopes. Partly cloudy in Sydney this afternoon, a sunny day tomorrow 26. Mostly sunny Saturday, there's the slight chance of an evening shower along with a southerly change after a top of 29. And then a cloudy day with a high chance of showers on Sunday and a top of 21. That's ABC News. 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
13: Thanks for joining us this Thursday afternoon. Hope you're doing well. As you probably heard in the news by now, the potential consequences of AI going rogue. Becoming clearer by the day at the moment. So OpenAI has revealed that it's agent, in inverted commas, we're going to find out what that is. It was conducting research on Australian government websites when it took what's been described as unintended action and accessed unauthorised areas on the 18th of June. That didn't quite work out, but you get the point. Communications Minister Annika Wells has questioned the time frame of all of this. And here she is.
14: The delay in a three-month notification is a perfect example of an unregulated industry where big tech clearly feels like they can do whatever they like.
13: It's starting to make me think that AI was responsible for that blunder. But the question is, why did it take so long for the government to find out? So we'll have more on this afternoon. The political reaction, the targets of the hack, the road ahead, that's all coming up today. Also ahead on Drive, keen to hear from you on this one. Are you a renter? Is your place warm enough in winter? What about in summer? Do you have air conditioning? That sort of thing. Renters and community organisations have met with MPs at State Parliament. They're pushing for new laws to require landlords to meet certain energy efficiency standards for rentals. Things like air conditioning, heating, that sort of thing. So we're going to have more on what that could mean for rental properties across Sydney after 3:30. And when Tones and I didn't work out for the NRL Grand Final earlier this week, we asked you who should play instead. We had a lot of fun, a lot of good suggestions, and one of them was Dennis Carnahan from Rugby League the Musical. So guess what? He's dropping in soon as well.
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9: Traffic.
13: Derek Peterson from the Transport Management Centre. Good afternoon.
15: Good afternoon, Thomas. At Moorebank, a car crash has just been cleared on the M5. It was a westbound crash in the right lane, so we did have one lane closed there on the motorway just past Heathcote Road. All lanes are now open, but traffic is heavy from Milperra. On the M4 citybound at Homebush, just before the M4 East Tunnel, there's a tyre on the road, or actually a wheel, I think, that needs to be removed. So crews on the way to pick that up, but just be careful if you are citybound on the M4 through Homebush. At St Ives, some quite heavy traffic on Mona Vale Road. There was a westbound car crash there earlier, so crews remain on site near Conway Avenue. The crash itself is off the road, but they need to close lanes from time to time for investigation and salvage, so there's heavy traffic Mona Vale Road from Forest Way. On Blackstone Road at Eastwood, there's been a car crash just near Balaclava Road. It has just been cleared. Traffic now easing towards Epping. To public transport, no major disruptions to report. The Sydney train services are running to time across the network. Just a couple of Manly ferry services cancelled due to a mechanical issue. They are the services that were due to leave Circular Quay at 4:50 and 6:50 p.m. You can find those details at a transport app or check the website transportnsw.info, and traffic information is at livetraffic.com.
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13: Thanks for joining us. It's 8 minutes past three. Let's get into it. We've been talking about the potential threat of AI for quite some time, and it seems like a warning from someone in the tech world is making headlines every second day at the moment, let's be honest. And I've got to be honest, at times it feels a bit surreal. You know, I think to myself, are we being serious, genuinely, about the threat to humanity? How far in the future are we really talking here? Can't we just switch it off if things go rogue? Well, apparently not. There's been a development today that has certainly put political leaders here on alert about AI, perhaps more than ever before. You might have heard it in the news by now. The government has established a task force to investigate a data breach by an AI agent which gained access to restricted Medicare data. amongst other things as well. Now, the Prime Minister says this OpenAI agent, it was run by OpenAI, it breached a Medicare data portal on the 18th of June. But this is what's getting a lot of people annoyed. The company didn't report it to the government for about 3 months until September. Crucially, we understand no personal information was accessed. OpenAI says it's committed to transparency. It's conducting an extensive review, but still a lot of questions to be answered. Cybersecurity expert Alistair McGibbon was Australia's cybersecurity boss under Malcolm

0: Aidan Turnbull. Keen to hear his thoughts on this, and he's with us now. Alistair, good afternoon.
1: Thomas, good afternoon. Let me just apologise in the first instance. I'm standing on a Sydney street with a jacket over my head, so if any excess noise, I apologise. And if your listeners see me, I apologise.
0: You're sounding great. There you go. That's someone who knows his tech, using jackets in the middle of a street in Sydney to make sure the audio quality is perfect. We appreciate it. Thank you very much. I feel like we should break down some of this terminology first. I keep hearing AI agent. An AI agent did this. What do we mean? What exactly is this agent that hacked Australian systems?
1: Yes, so OpenAI had an agent, had one of these autonomous, think about it as a bot, and tasked it with a question on public health spending in Australia. It went out and scraped for the information it could find on the open web and decided that there was information sitting inside a Services Australia system, a Medicare system, and it essentially broke in to do that. So think about it as no human involved. Think about it as no malice, but think about it as an autonomous creature that was tasked with a mission and performed that mission.
0: Yeah, I feel like in a way that makes this a bit worse, right? I'm not trying to be doomsday, but if an AI agent was tasked with hacking into our systems, we could potentially identify a human culprit who created that task, right? But as you rightly point out, in this instance, a human wasn't involved at all. The agent used tools in its own tool belt, so to speak, sort of making its own decision. Does this incident, removing humans from the equation entirely, show the challenges we're facing here?
1: Well, I'm a glass half full about this. I think the fact that it was a malice-free agent that carried out this this hack, it was a good thing. It had no intent. I think the real danger of AI is people with malicious intent using these tools to accelerate their malfeasance to achieve their objective in a way that just a pure human actor wasn't able to do before. So I'm glass half full that this is a really interesting warning shot for us. There was no actual harm. There was no ill intent, but it certainly is a wake-up call. If we needed any more, I stand on the side that says we don't need more wake-up calls in this industry, but I think some of my peers thought we needed a few, and here's one of them for them.
0: Maybe this was it, and you're right. I think being glass half full isn't a bad idea at the moment, Alistair McGibbon. We keep hearing this term AI going rogue. It's happened quite a bit. You know, it hacked into a gym class a little while ago, that sort of thing. To you, is this a case of AI going rogue?
1: Look, it is. Well, it's AI doing what AI does. This all comes down to guardrails and what procedures and rules are in place to prevent these agents from doing these things. And we talk a lot about these rogue agents, but what we're really saying is that the controls around what is a very powerful tool are not sufficient. The thing that should worry us, and I hate to suddenly go from glass full to mostly empty, is we're talking about a couple of frontier labs, in this case OpenAI and Anthropic, who are the main subjects of these breakouts by AI. They at least are attempting to control the tools they've built. There is a whole class of tool called open weight tools that have by design very few, if any, guardrails for their use. And this is where the human malfeasance comes in. It is not unimaginable for them to be able to use this very similar tools, equally or almost as equally powerful, for bad ends. So look, my colleagues who are skeptical in this industry will say, hey, these attacks are noisy, but hey, Services Australia / Medicare didn't find this 3 months ago. It took OpenAI to notify the government that it had occurred. And perhaps we should address the timing issue here, because I hear this come up a few times today.
0: It has come up a few times. You know, yeah. What do you make? Because to be fair, it was a 3-month delay in OpenAI notifying the Australian government.
1: Well, yes, there was and there wasn't at the same time. So what happened is, you might recall the Hugging Face breach, really cutely named company, that happened in July, late July, I think it was. And that was when rogue agents from OpenAI hacked into a company out of a test environment, and it went onto the internet, hacked into a company, snuck back into the testing environment and answered the question, passed very

0: very well. And there was a lot of sort of skepticism around these agents at the time. Like, is this true? Is it all being puffed up by the frontier labs? What happened is all the logical labs went out and started looking at all their test environments prior to that time. Have there been other incidents where their agents have, in quotes, gone rogue or done things they weren't expected to do? In that process, my understanding is OpenAI found a number of these types of breaches, not just in Australia, but around the world, and they started notifying governments that this had occurred. I think the government's right to be critical of how they were notified. An email to an unmonitored inbox that took 5 days for Services Australia to read kind of doesn't give great confidence on either side of the fence. Mm-hmm. But in their in the defense of OpenAI, this wasn't an ongoing incident. It was letting them know that something had occurred. And they let them know, I'm not going to say instantly after they discovered it, but within not an unreasonable time frame.
1: Okay.
0: So, look, the government didn't find this itself, and that's a question we need to be asking.
1: Yeah, okay. Alistair McGibbon is with a cybersecurity expert, and yeah, the human element is interesting. You know, we've had a text here saying an AI agent is another corporate BS term. A human creates the software and pushes the button to start the AI process. It's about time those humans be held to account. But Alistair, I've had a number of other texts saying, well, isn't the real question here the fact that Australian government systems didn't pick this hack up when it was happening themselves? Is that fair enough? Should we shift the dial here and ask about the security failures on our end before pointing the finger at OpenAI?
0: Thomas, yes, let's address the last set of comments first. Absolutely. It is interesting to me that the Australian government had to be notified by the non-offender in this case. There was no malice. They let them know an incident had occurred, and I think we should encourage the labs to be doing that. If we need to codify it, let's codify it so that anyone using an agent that does wrong has to notify. That's great. But the government didn't find this itself. Now, as a person that's tried defending government agencies for a large part of my life, we shouldn't expect them to be impervious, but I think we shouldn't have hubris either. So I do think there's some learnings to be had there from government. Most people would suggest these agents are quite noisy as they go about their business. They weren't trying to hide. They were just in a very non-emotional way, just achieving an outcome. So you'd think a security team should find it. On to your first commenter's comment about what I'd call product liability. Absolutely. I believe in the concept of foresight of consequences. And our whole law is built around the concept of not just being cognizant of the acts that you've done, but the likelihood of an outcome from those acts. And these manufacturers of AI, just like manufacturers of software and hardware over the years, should be held as accountable as people that produce other items. And that is, product safety should be paramount. And when it fails, they should face some form of litigation or some form of fining by governments. And look, these frontier labs themselves are calling for a slowdown and for regulation. And again, there are people in my industry who take that cynically. And I just say to them, it's about time we woke up to the fact that we probably should be acting as a society on these things, that we should recognise that these tools have democratised attack and have made the job of an offender easier. And we should feel lucky that it was an autonomous agent with no malice that did this. Yeah, as another wake-up call for us.
1: As you say, glass half filler. Alistair, great to hear your thoughts. Thanks for coming on. Appreciate it. And thank you for going to the effort with the jacket over your head for the audio. Yeah. Sounded great.
0: Thanks,
1: appreciate
0: Thomas.
1: It.
0: I'll take it off now.
1: Good
0: thanks
1: on you, mate. Cheers. Take care. Alistair McGibbon there, cybersecurity expert, but formerly Australia's cybersecurity boss under the Prime Minister, former Prime Minister Malcolm Turnbull, joining us there. Yeah, it's interesting. We're going to continue our coverage on this throughout the afternoon. One thing I want to pick up on later, just off the back of what Alistair was just saying there, is an observation's been made about the response of all of this, and it makes me think, you know, if a foreign actor was seen as responsible, let's say China or Russia, you know, there'd be talk of sanctions or whatever other punishment or retaliation that we could muster. But this is different. It's AI. It's still a very concerning hack, but no, an apparent mistake by an AI agent, no malice. And what seems to have resulted is basically, it seems, a stern talk with OpenAI's CEO Sam Altman and a task force being set up. The response and the difference in that response these days, because it's AI, is interesting to me. One of the agencies impacted by this breach, It wasn't just Medicare. Another agency was the New South Wales Bureau of Crime Statistics. Its executive director is Jackie Fitzgerald, who's agreed to join us this afternoon. Jackie, good afternoon to you.
2: Thomas, thanks for having me.
1: Thank you for joining us. When did you first become aware of this?
2: I'm going to pick you up on that initial comment that you made about a breach, and we haven't experienced a breach. But on Monday evening, very late, just before midnight, we got a message from the ASD, the Australian Signals Directorate, that OpenAI had potentially found a vulnerability in one of our web tools, on a tool that shares information about community crime rates. And we received more information about that on Tuesday afternoon from the Australian Signals Directorate, which kind of fleshed it out more. And since then, we've been really thoroughly looking into what's happened, what our vulnerabilities are, whether anyone has accessed files, and really trying to understand what threat we're exposed to at Boxstar.
1: Okay, so not a breach, but a potential vulnerability. Can you explain what you mean by that?
2: Yeah, so the advice we received was that the OpenAI had looked at what we call the crime mapping tool, and they had detected that there may be a way for malicious agents to access the underlying file. We were not advised that anyone had accessed the underlying file, and our investigations haven't found any evidence that either OpenAI or any other person has accessed the underlying file. But it was the threat or the vulnerability that we were alerted to. So it was something like a warning that there might be a concern with our crime mapping tool.
1: That's interesting. I mean, there are so many different government departments all over Australia. It does intrigue me that the Australian Signals Directorate would think to single the Bureau of Crime Statistics in New South Wales out over this. Surely that suggests that that there was something going on there that might hint to at least a potential breach.
2: Well,
1: I'm just wondering why they went straight to you. You know what I mean?
2: I think the ASD were informed by OpenAI, but I don't know that for sure, Thomas.
1: Okay.
2: My response really has been about getting to the bottom of what the vulnerability is and testing whether we have had a data breach at Boxstar, and trying to secure the systems if that's the case. So it's obviously there's a lot of attention being given to the AI, OpenAI involvement in other AIs, but I've just treated this as a data custodian, I have to say.
1: Yeah, and there's not a lot you can say.
2: The problem.
1: Does it concern you, though, that you've had the Australian Signals Directorate ring and say, hey, there might be a vulnerability, we're not sure if there was, we're just getting down to the bottom of it. Does the uncertainty frustrate you here? Was there or was there not?
2: No, I appreciated the heads up, I have to say.
1: Yeah, fair enough.
2: So it was because we're always trying to be vigilant about our data security. So we know we have sensitive data and a data agency, and we have an obligation to protect that data. So I really responded from that perspective. But I have to say, Thomas, that as soon as first communication was that it was regarding our crime mapping tool, and I know that the file under that tool is not a sensitive file. So I know that it's not a file that has people's names or dates of birth or addresses in that file. So that gave me comfort that even if that file is exposed, it's a file that feeds public information anyway. It's an aggregated data file.
1: Nothing is compromised. Yeah.
2: It's not a file that can be used to identify individual. So we have investigated whether that file is at jeopardy or is compromised. We can't find that it is, but we're in a fortunate position that it's a low-risk file anyway. So we're still obviously trying to protect that data, and that's the appropriate way forward. But in this case, it's not a file that we're worried about, and we don't have any files like that on the website. We would never have a file that we didn't want. We couldn't run the risk that it became public for these kind of reasons. So in our situation, we've received the warning, taken steps. We can't find that there has been anyone's acted on that vulnerability, if the vulnerability exists. So, but we'll continue to investigate.
1: Okay, we appreciate you coming on, Jackie. Thank you for the clarification. Appreciate it. Take care.
2: Thanks, Thomas.
1: Cheers. Jackie Fitzgerald there, Executive Director of the New South Wales Bureau of Crime Statistics and Research. Our tech segment is coming up later this hour as well. Lee Stark will be here to answer any questions you may have about what's gone on here, at least what we know has gone on here, in terms of the technology, the bots, the agents. Gosh, I'm learning new terminology every day. Lee will be here at about 4:15.
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1: It's 3:25. Okay, we've had a chat about AI. That'll continue later. It's not going to dominate the show today, though, and I say that because footy finals are here. I'm heading to the Panthers and the Knights on Sunday at Olympic Park. Can't wait. Tomorrow night promises to be another great game. Roosters, Dolphins as well. And, of course, whoever wins these games will head to the grand final on the 4th of October. But as we heard on Tuesday at the grand final, there'll be no pre-match entertainment after talks with Tones and I broke down. And we were having a bit of fun early this week, and I was asking, who would you like to see play? And a lot of you were suggesting alternative acts who should be there. One of those was ABC Sports Man of Sound, Dennis Carnahan. And Dennis has a series of shows next week ahead of the grand final, so he'll be well rehearsed. He's here in the studio now. Good afternoon, mate. Thanks for being here.
7: Hello. Well, thank you for having me.
1: We had a few texts say, what about Dennis Carnahan there at the grand final? What do you reckon? Well, you was pre-game entertainment?
7: I've been waiting for the call. I've been waiting for the call for pre-Origin entertainment since 2012 when I wrote That's in Queensland. But I actually did pre-match entertainment in the semi-finals in 2006 and 2008. So I have history.
1: You've got history there. You're waiting.
7: You've got my number.
1: Peter Valandis, where are you? He's here. He's in the ABC building now.
7: Peter? Oh, no, me. Yeah, so,
1: now, before we talk about your shows next week. No, Peter's not here now. Well, who knows? Maybe he might be. Before we talk about your shows next week, let's chat about this weekend's semi-finals.
7: Well, look, you've missed the big one. You're talking about the nonsense. Like, who cares about the Roosters? Who cares about the Panthers? The one you've missed is the big one. The Raiders playing the Roosters on Saturday night at the footy stadium for a chance to go into the NRLW grand final.
1: Yeah, yeah.
7: And I can tell you the Raiders fans who haven't had a premiership this century, who are going, go the women. That suddenly...
1: I'm glad you brought that up. And you're a Raiders man, aren't you?
7: Oh, definitely. And I'm still... It hurts every year. And 2019 hurt. And last year we came first and got knocked out in straight sets, and it still hurts me. So we're back in the girls big.
1: I'm glad you brought that up. And Dennis, by the way, is wearing a Raiders belt today in the studio. I know.
7: I always wear it. It's all winter.
1: It's your regular belt. No, you're right. What do you reckon, though? Being a Panthers man, I can see the way I want it to go, but I don't know, you know, like a Knights-Dolphins grand final would be pretty magic as well. I love that story.
7: Well, look, if Peter can't organise grand final entertainment, hopefully it's because he's organising that, getting that set up, because it will be a dream. Like the Knights, it'll be such a good reward for Newcastle, who 25,000 of them turn up every week through most horrible weather, and last year they got the wooden spoon. They still turned up for the last game of the season when they hadn't won. Like, they won four or five, maybe seven games last year out of 30.
1: Yeah.
7: And their fans still turned up. And they're going to, when they have Women's State of Origin there, they turn up. When they've got the World Cup there, they're going to turn up. So it'll be a great reward for them.
1: I agree, yeah.
7: Are we on air in Newcastle?
1: From spoon to, no, we're not, but I'm sure we do have people on the Central Coast who would probably agree with you very much. From spoon to this is really amazing. Now, you've been performing Rugby League the Musical for more than 10 years now. You must have plenty of inspiration each week. Can I ask you about this, though? You sent me some today. You've got sort of vision behind you during the music, don't you?
7: Yeah, so the idea is that you don't have to be a rugby league fan, because it's all explained by the videos. If you haven't watched every minute of every game, there's videos behind it that explain what's going on. And they're a lot of fun. They also take pressure off me as a performer, because you see people are so used to watching the TV and their phone at the same time. You see people look at me, look at the screen, look at me, look at the screen. So it
1: helps you out as well. Yeah. All right, you've got a guitar here. Before we get into it, what's inspired the song? You're going to sort of match up. You're going to do a couple, aren't you?
7: I'm just going to go through one. I'm going to to go through one song, inspired. So this year's show, it's the 10th anniversary. We've been doing a season review for 10 years, and each year it is just a review of that season. This season is an Orwellian dystopian farce because we've got Peter Vlandis in the building here. I believe he's taking over the ABC right now.
1: Oh, right, there you go.
7: He's now become the chief executive officer as well as being the chairman of the board, and the only person who's got a check on him apparently is going to be Peter Beattie. So that's a wonderful thing.

you're a commentator or you're on a TV show and you have links to players or clubs or sponsors on the go, you have to register and have your interest disclosed, or else he'll chase you down and catch you and you'll be deposed.

0: Nice. That, Peter Volandis would love that. What are you talking about? He'd absolutely love it. I'm waiting to hear from him right now.
1: That was brilliant.
0: That was absolutely brilliant. Good on you, mate. I hope it all goes well. Now, we should say, so all next week, Bridge Hotel in Rozelle. So Monday through to Sunday.
2: I'm not doing Sunday. There's two shows on Saturday. There's a matinee on the Saturday and this evening show as well. So, six nights.
0: From Monday the 28th. It's like a combination of stand-up and song, isn't it?
2: And song and video and caricatures. And it's like an old-school cabaret.
0: In fact,
2: it's set up with cabaret tables, there's candles, there's even halftime oranges.
0: That's really lovely. And as an important point before I let you go, you don't need to love NRL.
2: No, that's the whole thing. A sense of humour is much more important than a knowledge of rugby league.
0: Okay. Hey, look, that was really fun. Yeah, which I hope that the boss of it has right now. Good on you, Dennis. Thank you very much for joining us. All the best for the show.
2: Thanks for having me.
0: Dennis Carnahan, all starts next week at Bridge Hotel in Rozelle, Monday to Saturday. So it starts from the 28th and goes all the way to Saturday with a double show on Saturday. Check it out. It's going to be a lot of fun.
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0: Traffic. At Bar Point on the M1 Pacific Motorway, just past the Joel's Bridge, a semi-trailer has broken down. Heavy traffic conditions on the Central Coast on the M1 northbound. One of three lanes are closed. At Clarence on Chifley Road near Pit Pony Lane, some road damage. That's crucially on the Blue Mountains bypass at the moment. Traffic is affected in both directions. At Rooty Hill on Rooty Hill Road south at Evans Road, a two-car crash affecting northbound traffic. On the M4 at Homebush approaching Underwood Road, just be careful, there's a truck wheel on the road, apparently. If you're driving eastbound, take care of that on the M4. If there's anything I haven't seen that you have, give me a call, 1-300-222-702.
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0: At 25 to 4, let's get some news headlines. Adam Storey, good afternoon.
5: Afternoon, Thomas. The federal Greens are calling on the government to call in the US ambassador to Australia over the OpenAI data breach. Earlier today, the Prime Minister revealed an artificial intelligence agent from OpenAI hacked into an Australian Medicare data portal in June this year. Some economists say the latest job figures are unlikely to change expectations for the Reserve Bank to hike interest rates next week. The unemployment rate drifted higher in August to 4.6%, up from 4.5% in July. That's despite nearly 40,000 more people being employed last month. And the state government has confirmed 8 new H5 bird flu events, including 2 in Sydney. The new reports are from Kurnell and Roseville, as well as on the state's south coast, the Illawarra and the Hunter regions. There'll be more news at 4 o'clock.
0: Hey, Ads, James O'Loughlin has told me, you reminded him that you interviewed me for a job 14 years ago.
5: Was it 14 years ago, was it?
0: It was in 2012. Wow. He told me on the radio this afternoon. I'd totally forgotten about that. Thank you for the memories. Was I a good candidate at the time? You can be honest.
5: Well, obviously, mate. Obviously.
0: You

0: Like, no,
1: we might... gave you the gig. It was well. As you said, it was a panel. It was a 2-1 decision.
0: Great! But it's we convinced it.
1: No, it was documented as a unanimous.
0: You lied in the documentation.
1: No. We just talked the other person round. And they went, yeah, all right.
0: Thank you. I'm sure that you had a pivotal role in that. So thank you.
1: I'd like to think I have a slight hand in your rise to fame.
0: You do, mate. I'll never. I'd completely forgot about it. But there you go. It was in 2012.
1: Well, it was 14 years ago, mate.
0: Yeah. I know. Yeah.
1: A lot happened.
0: I mean, just think,
1: I was important enough to be on an interview panel back then.
0: Still would be, surely. Well, thank you for interviewing me.
1: No, pleasure. It was a pleasure, Tom.
0: Good on you, mate. Never look back.
1: Cheers.
0: We'll see you at 4 o'clock.
1: All right.
0: Adam Storey there. Great interviewer and newsreader. He's back with a full news bulletin at 4 o'clock. Let's see how the weather's shaping up. 23 at the moment in the city, 25 in Camden, 22 in Gosford, 20 in Katoomba, 23 in Parramatta, 26 in Penrith, and 23 in Cronulla this afternoon. Partly cloudy, that rain's gone for now. An overnight minimum of 15 in the city and in Penrith. It is warming up as we head towards the weekend. 26 the top in the city tomorrow, 32 in Penrith, sunny with light winds. On Saturday, pretty warm, day for the washing. Or at least during the day, 29 the top in the city, 35 in Penrith. Mostly sunny, but a slight chance of a shower in the evening. But looking to Sunday, cooler and cloudy with a high chance of showers. Looks like a Friday and Saturday, your washing days.
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3: 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In the men's, the Dolphins host the Roosters on Friday night. Then on Sunday, it's Penrith against Newcastle. While in the NRLW, Saturday, the Roosters play Canberra. And then on Sunday, an all-Queensland affair with the Titans taking on the Broncos. 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
0: It's 22 minutes to 4. Thomas Ariti with you on 702 ABC Sydney Drive. Thanks, Mark in Tuggera. Thomas, just love Dennis and his giggles during the footy broadcast. He's a clever bugger. Good on you, Mark. We'll head down to the Bridge Hotel at Rozelle from Monday next week and you can see him there. Getting to the pointy end of the footy season now, isn't it? Both codes, NRL, AFL, NRLW, of course, as well. More sport coming up after 4 o'clock. Keen to hear from you about this, though. Do you rent your place in Sydney? Is it warm enough in winter or vice versa? What about in summer? How do you manage in the heat? Do you have air conditioning in your rental? I'd imagine that unless you pay quite a lot for rent, it's unlikely your place is properly insulated, for example, to help with keeping the warmth in or, you know, the heat out, depending on the time of year. I ask because renters and community organisations have met with more than 30 MPs at State Parliament to push for new laws to be introduced that require landlords to meet certain energy efficiency standards for rentals. So we're keen to find out what all of this could mean if you rent in Sydney. Leo Patterson-Ross is the Chief Executive Officer at the Tenants Union of New South Wales. He's with us on the line. Hi, Leo.
5: Afternoon, Tom.
0: Can you explain what some of these standards are in New South Wales that renters are asking for?
5: Yeah, so it's essentially about making the home safe and healthy to live in. We live in a hot country, an increasingly hot country, and people are suffering from the health impacts of homes that don't protect them from the elements or are extremely expensive to run. So in a cost of living crisis, the cost of keeping yourself safe is going up. So the kinds of changes, the kinds of standards that we're talking about are looking at awnings and window coverings that protect the home from the sun coming in and baking, adequate insulation, whether that's in the ceiling, the walls, or underfloor. And there is a little bit of dependency on, you know, what actually makes sense in a particular property, in a particular part of the state. You know, the Alpine regions are different to the coastal regions. We need to take those things into account. But the point is to make essentially heating and cooling the home as cost effective and as safe and healthy as possible.
0: How do we compare to other states on this, Leo? Do other states have minimum energy standards?
5: So the ACT brought in the first standard a couple of years ago, and essentially that just looked at the ceiling insulation.
0: Yeah.
5: But Victoria, from March this year, they did have a first round, but from March 2027, rather, they will have slightly expanded it. And so they'll have things like ensuring that there's an energy-efficient heater or in a the main living area, making sure that there is that sufficient insulation to protect. And that is really one of the most effective ways that we can do this, rather than putting more and more appliances in, making sure that the property itself is doing the job of walls and roofs in the first place.
0: So let's bring in solar panels then, Leo Patterson-Ross. So I was reading a bit recently, there's been a bit of press around portable solar panels, ones that, you know, you can hang off your balcony and that sort of thing. But more broadly, could and should tenants be able to install things like solar panels themselves?
5: Look, the things like those balcony solar could be an option for some people. There's some, problems currently with the way that we wire properties to make sure that plug-in actually works safely and is drawing in enough power to make the cost worthwhile. How we make sure that those things are hanging safely, they're not going to fall off, they're not going to get blown off, that kind of thing needs to be taken into account. But it is a good option in theory, for sure. And it has been successful in some other countries.
0: Yeah.
5: I think the issue with solar sometimes is that, you know, if you're in a building that's got a lot of trees next to it, that's got another big building next to it, you might not actually be able to even see the sun. And so it doesn't ultimately end up being as equitable for everybody in the same way. So, look, but it's definitely a useful technology. We should be looking at how we can best use it.
0: Leo Patterson-Ross is with us from the Tenants Union of New South Wales. So, Leo, where are we at with this? There's a consultation paper that the government's put together. Nothing's sort of being put forward as law yet. We're not at that stage. Do we have any kind of timeframe as to when that might happen?
5: That's right. So from April this year, there was a discussion paper, a whole bunch of people, I think about 2,000 renters and several more other community members were putting in their views on how it should work. We're waiting to see the government departments, so Energy and Environment and the Tenancy in Fair Trading, are looking at those results. We understand developing a plan, but the real time frame is that we have an election in March next year, and Parliament only has a few days left. So it's unlikely we're going to see legislation this year. We really need to see whoever forms government next year making sure that this is a commitment that they are going to take forward. And,
0: Yeah.
5: Every summer that we leave this is another summer where we've lived through high bills and, frankly, unsafe living environments.
0: I just wonder about the potential risks here. Surely, you know, insisting that landlords install something like air conditioning is just going to put the rents up, right?
5: So there does need to be a sensible approach here. Ultimately, we are talking about making sure that a service of renting the home that we're paying on average about $40,000 a year in Sydney is safe and appropriate. For many other products and services, we make sure that the businesses providing those are at a certain standard, and it is part of delivering the business. There are already programs to help fund upgrades and make sure that those kind of upfront costs either are part of an interest-free loan or there's some rebates attached to it, and we're certainly open to, you know, looking at how we can ease that pressure in. But it is important that these returning properties to a safe and healthy standard doesn't end up inflating rents even further, because as much as energy bills are high, rents are even higher.
0: Yeah.
5: So we can't be seeing, even more inflation of rents than we already have. We need to get a better handle on the rent costs already.
0: It's a difficult balance, isn't it? The thing I struggle to understand, though, right, is what I perceive to be an apparent contradiction with this. If there are minimum energy standards, wouldn't that go against the idea that landlords should install things like air conditioners? That doesn't seem like an energy-efficient solution.
5: So an efficient air conditioning unit in a home that is poorly insulated, that's, you know, drafty and the heat just comes in or the cooling just flees, doesn't add up, because you're pumping the money in through the air conditioning and it's being wasted. But in a well-maintained, draft-proof home, it's very effective and very efficient at heating and cooling and maintaining that healthy environment. So it is a combination of the physical material standards and the technology. Just the technology, like with solar, ultimately you can lean too much into that and it won't actually deliver the results we need.
0: Obviously, just before I let you go, Leo, a lot of talk about property prices at the moment, potentially going down a little bit in Sydney. But are you seeing that replicated with the cost of renting? I'm getting the feeling that renters aren't feeling that.
5: No, unfortunately not. And look, property prices coming down

0: that pressure easing out of the borrowing more and more money and hoping that prices continue to rise was always going to was always built on a pretty rocky foundation. It was going to come to an end. I think the sooner we gradually slow that property price down, the better. But it doesn't translate into falling rents because the property prices were mostly a function of people borrowing money, the supply of credit. Rents are running off a different system, and it's more about making sure that we do have the homes that are appropriate and available to people in the areas that they need and want to live in. Mm-hmm. And getting that balance right is the important part. We're not going to be able to solve that quickly. You know, supply efforts will make a difference over years and decades, and if we can sustain them. But what we really need is to make sure that the renting system itself is regulated and well run, so that prices are affordable to people, that rents aren't rapidly rising, you know, faster than wages, faster than people can afford, and the impact on communities, who, you know, your friends, your family, are constantly having to move away, or you having to move out of them, is a really poor outcome when we're trying to make sure that communities have strong social cohesion, can stick together through tough times. You can't do that if you've been pushed pillar to post every 6 months or every year, whether it's by eviction or by rent increases.
1: We appreciate you coming on, Leo. Thank you very much.
0: Thanks, Rob.
1: Good on you. Leo Patterson-Ross, the Chief Executive Officer at the Tenants Union of New South Wales, joining us there. Of course, as you said, there's no time frame as to when this might happen, but we'll be keeping an eye on it.
2: The deaths of Jesse Baird and Luke Davies shocked Sydney. Their bodies found 200 kilometres from where they were last seen. Now the trial of Beaulamar Condon, the former cop charged with their murder, is underway. On the case of Jesse and Luke, we're your eyes and ears inside the courtroom, talking you through the witnesses and evidence that's put before the jury. Search the Case Off podcast on ABC Listen or wherever you get your podcasts.
1: It's 12 minutes to 4. Thomas Ariti with you. This is 702 ABC Sydney, and we are going to head into the mysterious world of tech now, which today feels more mysterious than ever.

0: Following the news today that an artificial intelligence agent from OpenAI hacked into an Australian Medicare data portal in June this year, what better time, as we always do on Thursday, but what better time to have a chat with Lee Stark, founder and editor of Picker.com.au. You might have a question about this. Honestly, this is a hard thing to get your head around. No question too silly. What is OpenAI? How did an AI agent do more than it was supposed to? What exactly is an agent? What ideas can we learn from this? Give us a call, 1-300-222-702. Hi, Lee.
1: Hi, I'd let you into the TARDIS, but the AI agent's not letting me open the door.
0: Oh, is it like that now? So they're already going rogue. They're going with rogue with you as well, Lee. Can we start with that? We had Alistair McGibbon on before, and I asked the same question, but I haven't got a head for this stuff. What is an AI agent? What is this agent?
1: Yeah, it's basically an AI that kind of goes outside of its regular programming. It goes outside of its language database. It's basically its set of everything, its corpus of information, and says, I need something else. I'm going to go do that for you. So one of the better analogies is kind of like telling a five-year-old to go and get you something and to know that it's probably going to do every possible thing it has to get that for you, even knowing full well that there are things it shouldn't do. That's effectively what an AI agent is. If you talk to ChatGPT or Gemini or anything else like that, and you ask it information it does have the answer to, it'll give you that from its LLM. But if you ask it for information or ask it to do something that it doesn't have, it'll start searching the web for it and acting on your behalf as an agent. That's where that terminology comes from.
0: How do you feel about this text that's come in? Because there's a lot of talk about culpability at the moment, right? And I've been making the comparison to, you know, previously a hacking attempt, if there was a foreign actor, if it was China or Russia or whoever it might have been, you know, you could point the finger at someone. But in this case, there's no human element of it. This listener says, it's not like these AI companies don't know that the agents are capable of this. There is still negligence on their behalf. Was the agent ever told not to hack websites? Your thought on that, Lee? Is it simple as just saying, don't hack, just don't do that bit?
1: Yes and no. So you can set up guardrails. Most AI agents do not have them. This is why the conversation about

0: guardrails and governance are so important to basically say, try not to do this. You can basically not allow it to do things. We have agents now because they're AI systems that are connected to the internet, but you might remember ChatGPT from a couple of years ago could not actually access the internet. It would still only access its database information, its LLM. So you can tell them not to do things, and they also may decide that they will do it anyway. We're in this weird predicament. You basically have to set a lot of ground rules and basically try to prevent it. But there are instances, a good example right now is the latest OpenAI model, Astra 6, actually doesn't always have the ability to be monitored. And because of the complexity of how it's built, it might do something that you're not aware it can do, and OpenAI might not even be able to find that out later. And this gets into really murky territory.
1: Okay, so this is interesting. So you provided a scenario there a minute ago. You said you can ask the AI not to do the hacking, but it might just decide to do it anyway. Michael's texted in saying, well, hang on, where's the evidence? Because Alistair McGibbon on with us earlier said we need to be mindful of the fact there was no malice here. There was no malice intended here. Michael said, well, where's the evidence there was no malice intended? This could have been a trial run of a more serious breach. Do we know for sure there was no malice intended here?
0: We don't, but going on the evidence that we have, it was effectively trying to access information. So the information it got was public-facing until it decided it needed more information, at which point it decided to use effectively some hacking mechanisms and break into a website to get what it couldn't find. I want to caution that while an AI agent can do this, and I think both parties need to address this, the government also needs to look at its servers and its website to work out maybe it could be hardened. You can always break into a website, but if a website does have lax security and is aware of this sort of thing happening beforehand, it also needs to focus on that as well.
1: I want to ask you about this terminology that's going around. So the Defence Minister today said that this was AI going rogue. He spoke about the AI agent scaling the fence when it wasn't asked to, so to speak. It was AI going rogue. Do you class it as AI going rogue, Lee?
0: I don't, because an AI going rogue is effectively you giving it an instruction and it deciding to do a whole bunch of different other things that might be in common with that. This was effectively the AI, from what we understand, trying to get information that it saw alongside of its instructions. It went a little too far, but I wouldn't call that going rogue. Going rogue is intentionally breaking into another server to specifically sabotage or do other activities. And we've seen major instance like that this year, over 17 already. This doesn't feel like it going rogue. This just feels like the AI was effectively doing what it was programmed to do, but it didn't have any guardrails to prevent it.
1: Lee Stark is with us, founder and editor of Pika.com.au. You might have a question or an observation to share. 1-300-222-702 at 4:06. The blame game, Lee, seems to be going in two directions. There are other people saying OpenAI and others need to be doing more to rein this in, and the other school of thought is, well, why could they hack the government systems in the first place? Surely Services Australia should have known 3 months ago this was going on. When we look at the AI side of things first, I think about the guy a couple of months ago who asked an AI assistant to get him into a gym class, and it kicked another person out to make way for him in that gym class. What's going on in the background to allow this AI agent to even think that it can go beyond its remit?
0: I'm glad you said that, because this is really similar to that fitness example where effectively someone tasked an AI agent with trying to do something, and effectively it decided to act more, I guess, not aggressively, but work any way it could to fulfill that obligation of that prompt, that request. And so what effectively is happening is, without guardrails, without the ability to say, these are the rules you have to abide by whenever you conduct an action, it's just doing whatever it can to complete that. So it's a very, very, as I said, that's that five-year-old argument. If you tell a five-year-old what to do, they'll definitely try and do it, but they have no understanding of the rules that they have to abide by. They'll climb the counter, even if it means pulling off all the appliances and plates. This is like that. AI agents, effectively, when you tell them what to do, they go and do it, usually without thinking about the consequences, because it's a program.
1: But I've seen that parallel today being made. It's like a really, really, really intelligent five-year-old. I've seen that, right? But it's not. A five-year-old is a human with a brain who's has some sort of ability to engage in critical thinking, some cognitive ability. This is a computer program. So why can't we just tell it, don't hack? Why can't we say, don't hack systems without permission?
0: We can and we should, but it also, because it has the

0: ability to make decisions on its own if the rules aren't really rigorous. I mean, so rigorous to the point where it actually prevents it from operating. It can also, depending on how it's made, override those if it believes it's taking the right course of action. We've not seen a lot of that yet, but it is theoretically possible.
1: Okay, what? Let's flip that around. So that's the, I guess, the vulnerability on the AI side, OpenAI, you know, that kind of thing, Anthropic. What does it say about the vulnerabilities in our system? Many of our listeners are texting in saying they are actually not as concerned about OpenAI. They're more concerned about the level of security on our systems on the Australian side.
0: Yeah, so there's been a long-standing argument, even before AI was actually as common as it is now, which was that if it's made by a human, it can be broken by a human, but if it's made by a computer, it's more difficult for a human to actually break it, and vice versa. If it's made by a human, a computer can absolutely break it. So that is kind of the predicament we find ourselves in, where security on websites and servers does start to become a how easy is it to break, because we're not considering all the possibilities. Practically every server could theoretically be broken into by an AI. But again, keep in mind that for an AI to do this, it usually has to be prompted by another system. It doesn't, with the exception of a few instances of actually going rogue, almost every AI has been prompted to do these things in the first place. That's why we don't think this one's malicious per se, but if it gets to a state point of view, yes, at that point it could be much more aggressive.
1: Deb in Lilyfield has texted in. Thank you, Deb, and I appreciate this. Deb said, Tom, why do you use the term decided? It sounds like AI has made a conscious decision. Really good point, Deb, and I was thinking about it when I was saying that word. But Lee, what are your thoughts on that? Because it wasn't directed to do this. There's no human element there, but it did sort of take into its own to go into this system without any direction. Is there an element of decision-making there?
0: There is actually, because some models work differently. Some are reason-based models, some think. So they effectively, and it depends on how the model is and which model they were using, they effectively weigh up the options of what's provided. So if it believed, if it saw that the data that was being provided wasn't enough data, it could then decide, maybe I can try to get more data and act on the processes needed to do that. So effectively, it's information gathering, not defending it in the slightest. This is likely what it's doing as a reasoning system.
1: We've only got about a minute left, but you've looked into whether AI can help to fight AI, Lee. Can you explain
0: This is actually a thing. So creating AI services that can actually, that thing I said before about computers being able to fight computers effectively, you could theoretically, we know this is happening, some companies are working on it, AI programs that can actually be used to monitor other AI systems, which in this instance could have actually prevented it. I'm more concerned, honestly, why OpenAI didn't tell the government much sooner. It should have told them next week.
1: Yeah, a lot of talk about that time frame as well. Lee, always a pleasure. Thanks for joining us.
0: Always happy to help.
1: Good on you, Lee Stark, their founder and editor of picker.com.au. We're going to be delving into this more later. We've heard this hour some analysis from Alastair McGibbon and Lee from the Bureau of Crime Statistics and Research, one of the potential targets of this, very much still potential. But some of the diplomatic consequences of this are interesting as well. That's coming up. After four, though, do you enjoy going to see live music? There's some good news with some world-first legislation promising less red tape for gigs and festivals in Sydney. So we're going to be taking a look at that after the news. The time now is 4 o'clock.
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7: Story with ABC News. The federal opposition leader Angus Taylor says the coalition is willing to work with the government to strengthen artificial intelligence guardrails following a breach by tech company OpenAI. An OpenAI agent was conducting research on an Australian Medicare data portal when it acted improperly and accessed unauthorised information. Mr Taylor says it highlights the gaps in Australia's preparedness for the AI boom.
8: We will work with the government to fix the situation. I mean, we understand how important this is. Fixing it should be above partisan politics, but the key to fixing a problem is to recognise the problem. And the problem with this Prime Minister is he doesn't identify and accept that there are problems.
7: The National Farmers Federation has cut a deal with the federal government for faster processing of some backpacker visas. The government began slowing down visa processing last month, sparking fears of worker shortages on farms. The government says it will work with farmers to prioritise visas for skilled workers contracted to undertake agricultural work. Chief Executive of the Farmers Federation, Michael Guerin, says the government has reacted quickly to a critical and urgent need.
9: Communities are suffering, producers are suffering, we're unable to get crops off. So we've put together what's described as a good faith deal where none of the usual checks and balances are in place. So government are relying on us to put forward only the most urgent visa applications in the system that need to be processed now.
7: Australia's unemployment rate drifted higher in August to 4.6%. That's up from 4.5% in July, marking the highest unemployment rate since the COVID pandemic. The economy added 39,500 jobs and 28,000 more people became unemployed. Chief economist at EY, Sherelle Murphy, says it likely doesn't change the outlook for the Reserve Bank to lift interest rates next week.
10: The market does remain quite tight. I think the RBA, unfortunately, is going to have to see some deterioration in that jobs market before it can be convinced that the inflation number is coming down.
7: The National Gallery of Victoria says it's fired a senior employee after uncovering allegations that he stole millions from the organisation. Georgia Linton-Williams has more.
11: NGV says it terminated the man's contract last September when it learned of the allegations of theft and misconduct. Victoria's anti-corruption watchdog has today charged the man who allegedly spent years purchasing mobile phones on a company account and then on-selling them for personal profit. IBAC alleges the offending between 2019 and 2025 totaled approximately $8 million. NGV says it worked with IBAC while the watchdog investigated, and it has improved its processes since the allegations came to light.
7: All eyes will be on US President Donald Trump and his meeting with Xi Jinping later tonight as world leaders are set together for a third day of discussions at the UN General Assembly. America's editor John Lyons is in New York.
12: Whatever the 130 leaders here have been talking about over the last 2 days, that doesn't compare to the firepower in that room in Washington tomorrow in the White House. President Xi has landed here. President Trump actually went to Joint Base Andrews to meet him. Normally, the president waits at the White House and the Chinese president comes. It shows you the importance with which the US president regards his Chinese counterpart, the fact that he went to Joint Base Andrews, he met him.
7: Meanwhile, both countries have extended a trade deal into next year, which Washington says will give them more time for further negotiations. A U.S. federal judge has ordered President Trump to restore White House access for journalists from CNN, MS Now and Politico, saying his ban on the three media outlets is likely unconstitutional. In what is a major setback for Mr. Trump, District Judge Tim Kelly has issued his order after the media outlets launched a lawsuit. The U.S. president has previously posted on social media that the three outlets shouldn't be able to be constantly writing or reporting fiction and lies. Justice Department lawyers were seeking to justify the ban on national security grounds. And the Australian Rugby League Commission has appointed Peter Vlandis to the new role of executive chairman. Vlandis was already chair, but today's new role of executive chair will take on extra responsibilities that were previously filled by the CEO of the National Rugby League. The move came as he departed an executive role in horse racing as CEO of Horse Racing New South Wales. To the weather forecast for the remainder of the afternoon, isolated to scattered showers along the north coast. There's the chance of showers or afternoon thunderstorms elsewhere across the northern and central areas, then extending to the southern ranges and slopes. A partly cloudy afternoon in Sydney, a sunny day tomorrow with a top of 26. Mostly sunny Saturday, there's the slight chance of an evening shower along with a southerly change after a top of 29, and then cloudy with a high chance of showers on Sunday and 21. It's 4:05.
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1: Thanks for joining us. A lot of passionate views about artificial intelligence this afternoon. This is an interesting text I've received. It says, wait, let me get this straight. So you can ask AI for detailed legal advice, But AI can't understand an instruction to obey the law at all times. I feel like the creators of these models get away with murder as if they can't do anything about it, when clearly they can. Thanks for that text. Yeah, it's food for thought, isn't it? As you probably heard in the news, the potential consequences of AI going rogue are becoming clearer by the day at the moment.

0: We'll seek urgent advice on whether any offences have occurred and whether this should be referred to the Australian Federal Police.
1: The Prime Minister says he's seeking urgent advice on whether a security breach of a Medicare data portal by a so-called AI agent should be referred to the Australian Federal Police. I'm learning a lot about what an AI agent is this afternoon. We'll be taking a look at that. In a moment, though, world-first legislation promising less red tape for gigs and festivals in Sydney. We're going to be taking a look at that. And also ahead this afternoon, we're hearing about recruitment underway in New South Wales for almost 1,000 additional nurses. The government says hospitals across Sydney are set to benefit from guaranteed minimum nurse staffing levels. But we'll take a look at that a bit later. Like a press release with a number's great. 950 new nurses. Perfect. They're all coming to hospitals around Sydney and New South Wales. But it does make me think, who are they? Where are they? Are we doing enough to encourage people to join the profession in this state at all? We're going to be taking a look at that a little bit later on.
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1: Traffic. Derek Peterson from the Transport Management Centre. Good afternoon.
3: Good afternoon, Thomas. To the M2, first of all, there has been a car crash in the motorway tunnel westbound. Now, it is in the right lane, just at the start of the tunnel, so traffic needs to move left to get merged, left to get past that. Traffic is building up westbound on the M2 at North Epping as a result. At Roseville, there's been a car crash on the Pacific Highway just near Shirley Road, and traffic is building up in both directions there. On the M5, two earlier crashes have been cleared. One westbound lane was closed just past King George's Road. That is open again, but still take care with crews still on site. And further west, all lanes of the M5 are open at Moorbank after that earlier crash near Heathcote Road. If you're heading towards the Central Coast, the M1 Pacific Motorway just north of the Hawkesbury River Bridge has a broken down truck northbound at Bar Point. The left lane is closed and traffic is heavy there. And on the Central Coast, a broken down car at West Gosford eastbound the Central Coast Highway just near Brisbane Water Drive. To public transport, we have no major disruptions to report. The Sydney train services are running to time across the network. On the ferries, the 4:50 Circular Quay to Manly service and the 5:30 Manly to Circular Quay service both cancelled due to a mechanical issue with the vessel. You can check the latest for the Transport app or you can check the website transportnsw.info, and for traffic information, check livetraffic.com.
1: Thank you very much, Derek. Appreciate that.
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1: It is 9 minutes past four. All the talk about AI continues, and we'll get into that a little bit later on. But I want to take a look at this story first this hour. New South Wales has passed what the government's calling world-first legislation that's designed to protect the state's live music industry. Live music industry is going through some tough times of late, and these new laws promise less red tape for gigs, less red tape for festivals, greater protections for venues. Changes to noise rules are in there as well, and an end to decisions being made solely on the genre of music being played. That is intriguing as well. It does come after a difficult few years for live music. Venues and festivals are facing rising costs and closures. Smaller venues in particular are closing down. I grew up in a Sydney where there were music festivals all the time. My first one was Homebake in 2001 in the Domain, I think, or maybe 1999 Homebake was my first one. But they were everywhere, and they were. It was a really, really exciting time to be in Sydney and an exciting way to experience music. But they're not as common anymore. They're facing rising costs. More of them are going into administration. The Minister for Music and the Nighttime Economy, John Graham, has described these changes as important and common sense. So we want to take a look at them. Will changing the law actually make it easier to put on a gig in Sydney and to keep those venues open? The Chair and Secretary of the Australian Live Music Business Council is Howard Adams, who joins me now on the line. Hi, Howard.
5: Hi, Thomas.
1: Thank you for joining us. The government's calling this world-first legislation. Just how significant is it for the live music industry?
5: Well, look, it is world first, and it is also significant. I mean, as John Graham said to the gathering of Parliament House after the bill passed last night, you know, this is not just about winding back the lockout laws. That started in 2025. This government has been listening to the industry, and the industry has been lobbying hard for change. And what we have here is a very intelligent piece of legislation. It's a rattle bag of ideas that deals with venues, and as you said in your intro, outdoor events, noise, festivals, special entertainment precincts. It's very, very thoughtful. I think it will be effective.
1: Let's break it down. But before we do, why do we need this legislation? What has been making it so difficult to run?

0: a live music venue or put on a gig in a city like Sydney?
1: Well, there's twofold, really. First of all, the cost of things. The cost has gone up and it's very, very difficult to, you know, find the ability and the support and the finance to put something on. And then, of course, on the other side, the demand side, demand has dropped a little bit post-COVID. People are doing different things. And we need to get people back into venues. We need to get people back interested in live music. And what this does is stimulates that and allows people to, you know, get around and do it. There's no problem with supply of music. We're still turning out amazing artists. But at the moment, there's a bit of a demand problem. And what this does, it encourages demand.
0: Someone's just texted me saying they were there at Homebake with me in 1999. Thank you. Thanks. I hope that's brought up memories for you. Lovely. That's great. But on the music festival thing, Howard, one change means, and this intrigues me, it means gigs with more than four acts won't automatically be treated as large-scale music festivals. I didn't know they were up until this point. But how much of a difference will that make in practice, not classifying a four-act gig as a music festival?
1: Let me give you a simple example. So if a pub that regularly has live music wants to close the car park on a long weekend and put on a three-day event where bands play in the afternoon and into the evening, if there were, say 12 or 16 bands, that may have been viewed as a festival. Now, quite clearly, it's not. It's just the pub having a special event. So why should the pub, therefore, have to jump through all the hoops around complying with police requirements and stuff like that, when in fact all it is just a little bit more activity taking place at your local pub?
0: Let's add to that, because there are new protections when we look at your local pub, for example, Howard. There are new protections around noise complaints and disputes. Now, that has been part of Sydney's history. I can think of certain live music venues in your local pubs that either closed down or were severely restricted because of noise complaints, disputes with neighbours. I can think of a couple off the top of my head. But what's the current situation? Noise, disputes with neighbours, are they currently a major threat to venues?
1: They are, and what frequently happens, unfortunately, is one unhappy neighbour can, you know, wage a campaign against the venue. It doesn't even need to be a live music venue. I think the Dry Dock Hotel in Balmain is going through this at the moment. But one noisy neighbour can tie a venue up and effectively cause it to close down if the campaign is orchestrated well enough. And what this does, it is going to put into place a way of venues being recognised as actually dedicated live music venues, significant live music venues, or just live music venues. And what that will mean is they can have longer trading hours, there may be some grant funding available, and for the top two categories, so the dedicated and significant, there will be a compulsory mediation before court has to be entertained. And, of course, that just means the cost of everything goes down. And, you know, speaking as a lawyer, most mediations do end up in a settlement. It's not necessarily the best settlement in many cases, but they do end up in a settlement. And that's got to be better for everyone, because it can become very expensive and wearing for venues to fight these infamous battles.
0: Okay, we're losing you a bit there, Howard. Just make sure your mouth is nice and close to the phone there. But I could hear the gist of what you were saying there, and that's important. I'm keen to hear from people this afternoon, just off the back of what Howard Adams was just saying there. Howard's the Chair and Secretary of the Australian Live Music Business Council. Do you live near a music venue in Sydney? Interesting to hear there the changes to noise complaints and disputes, the importance of going into mediation before they go near the courts. How do you feel about that if you live near one? Do you accept the noise? Do you have a good relationship with the venue that might be next door to you or down the road? Or do you feel differently? Do you feel as though there shouldn't be laws in place that force you to go into mediation if you can't sleep every night because there's music next door? I'd love to hear from you. 1-300-222-702. Howard, added to that again, the government wants to formally recognise venues and offer things like longer trading hours for venues, access to grants as well. Is that the kind of support that operators of these venues actually need?
1: That is, and it does enable them to put on events that will, you know, create a long tail of goodwill around the venue. So it is well received, and the proof of the pudding is in the eating. It actually works. Another thing that I've noticed that outdoor events are going to have going forward is they're going to have a slightly different way of determining what actually is loud noise. So all these areas like outside the Opera House and Centennial Park, we're going to be taking an average of the noise over 5 minutes rather than just looking at the sort of peaks and troughs in very limited sections. So there's a much sensible approach being taken to what actually is loud noise.
0: Yeah, right. So different ways we actually quantify, ways we measure it as well. That's interesting. Gail, thank you for your text. Gail says, Thomas, I feel sorry for you. You missed out on all the pub rock in the 80s, Cold Chisel, etc. Our local pub cannot even have a guy playing a guitar, let alone all the famous bands from overseas that used to play there. Yeah, it's true, Gail. Like, I feel as though when I think of venues like the Annandale Hotel and places like that, you know, Surrey Hills as well, that was a time when I was growing up, I could at least see some international acts there, big bands. And I feel like we've lost a little bit of that in Sydney. How do you feel about that? 1-300-222-702 is the number. Howard Adams is with us from the Live Music Business Council. Howard, when we look at the challenges in general, right, many venues are struggling with much bigger pressures. It's not just about the noise, is it? It's the rent, insurance, wages, other costs as well. I wonder whether regulatory reform like this can really overcome those financial pressures that the live music industry is facing at the moment?
1: Well, look, there's no doubt that there is a changing environment. You've read a lot about people drinking less and stuff like that. But, you know, venues do adapt. And one of the things that the Act has is a new grant scheme for all ages events. And as you've just said, you started going to gigs when you were quite young. I started going on as 15. And, you know, no one asked me for ID. No, there wasn't even a concept of an all ages event. But there is now. And what that does, it is allows venues to put on shows earlier in the day. And they may not be selling alcohol, but what happens at those events is that they will be selling merchandise. And the venue will take a 25% cut in that. And the artist will get a top up on its fee. So by doing that in a real venue, you're actually stimulating young people to understand what a real gig is like. You know, this isn't a children's party. It is actually a cultural institution that is very important. As some of your listeners have just been saying on the phone in and the text, it's very important to the cultural fabric of our country.
0: This genre thing's interesting, Howard. So the Act prevents authorities from making decisions based solely on music genre. What's going on there? Has genre-based discrimination genuinely been a problem for venues and promoters?
1: Well, the short point is that the police take the view that dance music events are more likely to encounter problems with drugs.
0: They are, aren't they? With respect.
1: Well, we are, but also we're moving to a situation where there is pill testing now allowed at various festivals, and I think our attitude to this is becoming one of safety rather than policing. And it really shouldn't be something that can stop the vast majority of people just enjoying themselves and having a good time.
0: Okay, Howard, just stay on the line there for 1 minute because Ian from Balmain is with us. G'day, Ian. How are you feeling about this chat?
2: Yeah, look, I'm all for live music. As I said on the text that I sent through, you know, we live in a city that loneliness is increasing so much, and small little venues being able to play live music gives friends and people an excuse to get out and mix and not be stuck at home on their phones or doom scrolling on the internet. So we used to have this in Sydney a long time ago, and it was a very social city, and we've lost all of that.
0: I was about to ask you, and you're in Balmain, a place that, you know, has its fair share of pubs. Do you feel like it has slipped in recent years in Sydney?
2: Yeah, well, as your guest talked about, you know, the Dry Dock is, which I'm going to tonight, funnily enough, is such an amazing community venue, and it gets people out, it keeps people in work, and just because someone decided to move into the area in the last couple of years doesn't mean that their opinion supersedes a license that's been in operation for 100 plus years.
0: Yeah, really good point. I love the place too, Ian. I might see you there sometime. Good on you, mate. Thank you very much for calling in. Ian in Balmain there. That must be music to your ears, Howard Adams.
1: Yeah, it is. But, you know, it's not all bad news. These special entertainment precincts, which were also dealt with in this Act, have been an amazing success. I mean, if you've been up to Emerald Road in the last couple of years, you'll understand that that place has been absolutely transformed. And what the Act is doing is just bolstering that by saying that if you are a licensee in a special entertainment precinct, you've got to use it. You know, you've got to put on 10 events a month. If you're in a metro area, Burwood would be the same if you've ever been there.
0: Howard, we appreciate you coming on. Thank you very much. Really important discussion.
1: Thanks, Thomas.
0: Good on you. Howard Adams there, Chair and Secretary of the Australian Live Music Business Council. Yeah, how do you feel about that? Do you feel as though Sydney used to have that great sort of pub music culture and it has slipped a bit? Is that something, and I hate to open up a can of worms here, but is that something that Melbourne has over us? Do you live near a live music venue? Do you accept the noise? Or do you have a good relationship with them? From this listener, these laws only are world first because no other country has these ridiculous laws. There you go. Thank you for making your feelings clear on that. From Noel in Sydney, how long, almost 10 years since the government decimated entertainment and live music, and now we have a minister for the nighttime economy. It's his job to ensure everybody is home by midnight in bed, Noel in Sydney says. Do you agree with Noel? Speaking of music, it is the 40th anniversary of the ARIA Awards this year. And I say that because they've just dropped their nominees for 2026. The fabulous Ghanaian-Australian artist Genesis Owusu has 8 nominations and well-deserved. His latest album's amazing. He is tied with this guy.

0: Tame Impala, who, despite all the rumours, is actually just one guy and a fabulously talented guy called Kevin Parker. Tame Impala, tied with Genesis Owuzu, eight nominations each. The 40th anniversary of the ARIA Awards. Whatever you think about live music in Sydney, I think we can all agree that we still do music pretty well.
1: So, that show you told me to watch on iView?
2: Yes, finally. Are you up to the bit
1: whoa,
2: where...
1: Whoa, what are you doing? No spoilers.
2: Okay, but...
1: I'm serious, Tim. Do not ruin this for me.
2: I won't. I just...
1: Babe.
2: It was the dad, the hot one.
1: Oh, I actually hate you.
2: You'll still finish it though, right?
1: Yes.
3: For shows you just have to share, stream ABC iView. We've got a story for you.
0: It is 23 minutes past four and it's time to check the markets. Ian Verinder is the ABC's chief business correspondent, who is here. Ian, good afternoon. Great to have you with us. How did the markets end up today?
4: G'day, Thomas. Well, not so good, unfortunately. We started off on a really bad note this morning. We have recovered some lost ground during the course of the afternoon, but we still ended up down about 0.75%. So that selling streak that we've been witnessing for the past 3 or 4 weeks or so continues on. Now, Premier Investments, which is Solly Lew's major company, that was up about 7.5%, one of the best performers on the market today, and that's despite some pretty bad results. It was a bit like yesterday. He's a big shareholder in Myer. That delivered some awful results, and the share price went up there too. So I guess everyone's thinking, could have been worse. Nine Entertainment, though, that was down about 7.5%. A couple of senior executives have left, and there's been some earnings downgrades. Nine's share price has actually dropped about 30%. In the past couple of weeks. So not great news there. But really the big driving factor at the moment is what's happening on interest rates globally and particularly on Wall Street. Money markets there are going crazy at the moment, the bond market in particular. We saw a big rise in interest rates on bond markets last night, and US rates have gone up dramatically, and that's caused Australian interest rates to go up as well. So overnight there was another surge. Investors essentially are losing faith in the Trump administration and its ability to manage US debt. So they've decided that higher interest rates they want higher interest rates to be able to lend money to America, because they now see America as a higher risk, and they're charging as a result.
0: Okay, Ian, the unemployment numbers are out today. What could that all mean for interest rates?
4: Well, look, the Reserve Bank has been pretty vocal in the past few weeks saying that it would like to see more people out of work. I mean, they don't put it in those terms, but that's essentially what they're saying, because they want to see evidence that the economy is slowing down. So the unemployment rate rose to 4.6% from 4.5%. You'd think that's exactly what they want to see, a small rise, but unfortunately that's not going to be enough to satisfy them, because the real reason unemployment has gone up is because more people are actually out looking for work rather than people losing their jobs. And in fact, there were jobs put on, around about 39,000 jobs added. The big, I guess, problem for the workers at the moment, though, is that it's all part-time work. There's been a reduction in full-time work and more part-time jobs created. So that is evidence, I guess, a little of the economy slowing.
0: Let's just pivot from interest rates to housing, Ian Verinder. Auction clearing rates, they've dropped again.
4: Yeah, look, they fell off a cliff a couple of months ago.

0: after that we had three interest rate hikes, and also I guess the tax changes in the federal budget, and that really scared a lot of people who wanted to sell their houses. They decided to not sell at the moment because hardly anybody was selling. What we saw last week, though, is that auction clearance rates have dropped below 50% one more time. And, you know, you compare that to this time last year, 71.6% of houses actually sold under the hammer at auction this time last year. Now it's down to 49%. So we're definitely seeing problems that are really reverberating through the property market at the moment.
1: How are the All Ords of the dollar looking this afternoon?
0: So the All Ords today, 8,893, down 0.75%, and the dollar weaker as well at 70.3. So great news this afternoon, really, isn't it?
1: Good on you. Yeah, thanks for being the bearer of it. See you soon, Ian. Thanks a lot. Ian Verinder there, the ABC's Chief Business Correspondent, with the latest in business and finance for us this afternoon. This is 702 ABC Sydney. It's 27 minutes past four. We're going to look at the roads and the latest news headlines soon, the sport after that. Peter in Marrickville, thanks for texting in just on the whole noise complaints issue with venues. He says, well, the technology for live venues has come a long way in terms of containing sound within a space. And it's a good point, Peter. I'm sitting in a soundproof booth right now, very different to a live music venue, but I guess that the science behind it, the acoustic science behind it, is very similar. Peter says both the PA and the treatment of the walls can all be improved, so nothing can be heard outside the venue. Just off the back of that live music legislation that passed Parliament last night, and noise and the importance of mediation between residents and live music venues is certainly pivotal to that. Sergio, thank you for your text in Marrickville. Not a word of the passing of Rose Tattoo's Angry Anderson. So sad the ABC is overlooking this fact. You must have missed our blanket coverage of the death of Angry Anderson yesterday afternoon, Sergio. It's up there on ABC Listen if you missed it. It's a great listen. You can hear the whole program there yesterday when we first heard about the death of Angry Anderson at about this time yesterday afternoon. So thank you for the text, but I absolutely promise you that we were across that one.
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4: Good afternoon. We've got heavy delays in Roseville following a multi-vehicle crash on the Pacific Highway northbound at Shirley Road. The centre lane is blocked off and delays stretching back to Mowbray Road in Chatswood. On the M2 in North Epping, a multi-car crash westbound in the Norfolk Tunnel has now been cleared off. Traffic heading westbound still struggling. On the M4 in Homebush, it appears that someone has lost a wheel off a truck as you head eastbound towards Underwood Road. It's bumper-to-bumper traffic over the Harbour Bridge and through the tunnel travelling southbound from North Sydney. And we've got some road damage in Clarence on Shipley Road near Pitt Pony Lane. From ATN, I'm Lisa Kowalski.
1: Good on you, Lisa. Thank you very much.
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1: At 4:30, let's get some news headlines. Adam Storey, good afternoon.
5: Afternoon, Thomas. The Government Services Minister, Katie Gallagher, says the open AI data breach amplifies the need for the government to regulate the technology as soon as possible. Earlier today, the Prime Minister revealed an artificial intelligence agent from OpenAI hacked into an Australian Medicare data portal in June this year. A swimmer has drowned and another is in hospital after being pulled from the water on Sydney's southern outskirts. A multi-agency search was launched at Marley Beach in the Royal National Park earlier this afternoon, following reports two people were struggling in the water. And the National Farmers Federation has cut a deal with the federal government for faster processing of some backpacker visas. The government began slowing down visa processing last month, sparking fears of worker shortages on farms. More news at 5.
1: Thank you, Adam. Let's see how the weather's looking. It is warming up now. 21 in the city, 24 in Camden, 21 in Gosford, 19 in Katoomba, 22 in Parramatta, 26 in Penrith and 22 in Cronulla. Partly cloudy, a bit of a warmer night. Overnight minimum of 15 in the city and 15 in Penrith. I say it's getting warm because it certainly is as we head towards the weekend. Tomorrow, a top of 26 in the city, 32 in Penrith. Sunny, light winds, and then for Saturday, 29 in the CBD, 35 in Penrith. Mostly sunny, the slight chance of a shower in the evening. Sunday, much cooler though, cloudy with a high chance of showers.
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2: Where Sydney talks.
8: Hamish, this thing's green right. It's just out of control.

morning as well, have all been paying tribute and speaking to some really interesting guests about him and his life. It's all up there on the app now. And as I say, you can hear our almost blanket coverage of that on Drive yesterday as well. You can find it all on ABC Listen and Good Afternoon if you're listening to us on the app this afternoon. This AI chat has been really interesting. We're going to delve into that a little bit later. Some interesting texts coming in on all of that as well. But a lot of love for Angry. Here you go, Sergio.

0: Love it, but yeah, gosh, it's an earworm. On AI, though, we will be talking about it later and the reaction in Canberra as well. This listener says, the Prime Minister was quick to point the finger at OpenAI, but what about the cyber security weaknesses in our government department systems exposed by this AI attack on Medicare? Yeah, we are going to be going into that. And Andrew poses an interesting question. We were talking about this with Lee Stark before the news. Can AI fight AI in a way? Andrew says, can an AI agent be programmed to defend a site against outside rogue AI agents trying to attack it? Very good question. And Lee Stark was telling us, if you just joined us, yeah, there is a potential that, you know, AI could be pitted against AI. But gosh, that, I don't know, I keep thinking of the Terminator, to be honest. Let's, we'll be tackling that in a little bit. I think it's a good time to chat about sport, though.
1: He's got the first swing and the catch taken.
2: Out. She scores! Australia at war. They are the champions.
3: That was extraordinary.
2: Game, set, bingo.
0: Matt Carmichael, how are you, mate?
4: G'day, Tom. I'm well, mate. How are you?
0: I'm well, thank you. So let's start with this big news, and I guess we sort of knew this was coming, didn't we? But Peter Vallandis now confirmed as executive chairman of the NRL. A lot of talk at the moment, Matt, about whether that makes him too powerful.
4: It's interesting because the Australian Rugby League Commission, which Peter's been the chairman of since about September 2019, that was sort of set up to, you know, to, you know, separate the power from, you know, the CEO. It runs the game, and then there's the commission there to oversee it all. It was sort of done off the AFL model, which they have. And then probably about 5 or 6 years ago, I think Peter was asked if he'd like to do both roles, like as the CEO and chairman, as the executive chairman. And he said no, because he believes in this setup of corporate governance, and he'd be hypocritical if he did it. But he's obviously changed his mind, and so he will stand down as Racing New South Wales CEO, and the game, the clubs and everyone, all the stakeholders who had to approve it have agreed. And remember when Andrew Abdo was, you know, so when he was resigning to go and run Tennis Australia, and someone said, ask Peter, what will it take to replace him? And Peter said, it's the cross between Jesus and Superman we need.
0: I remember that, yeah.
4: I might have just AI'd a little picture of Peter as Jesus and Superman and sent it to him to say congratulations, and he sort of suits him.
0: You did send it to him?
4: Yeah.
0: And have you received a response?
4: Yeah, he just said a thank you. Just as a cheeky congratulations, because he's always been good to me. For me, I love what Peter's all about. He's an ideas man, and he comes up with ideas and he makes them happen. And the way he got rugby league through COVID, the way they've really built the wealth of the NRL with assets and things. The game's in great shape, but just got to make sure that he keeps some of the ideas in check sometimes, I think.
0: Yeah. Okay. Now I want to ask you about Nathan Cleary for a whole different reason in a moment, but what do you reckon about the games this weekend in the NRL? I'm going to the one on Sunday. Should be good.
4: They're cracking games. Like Roosters Dolphins, they are two teams that can be so brilliant to watch with attack. And they're both blessed with pretty good all round. So they've got power forwards, they've got good attacking backs. You've got players like Mark Nwangatiwase and the Hammer, who can just do anything at all. And then there's some toughness in their forwards. So the Roosters, Trent Robinson was asked yesterday about having to face the Dolphins in Brisbane with a red-hot Dolphins crowd, and he just said, oh, how good's that? We love it. Like, they put 64 points on the Dolphins up there last year. So any teams love going to play in Brisbane because it's such a great stadium. And then Knights, Panthers.
0: You're biased, mate.
4: Why?
0: Because you're a Brisbane man.
4: I know. I have to say, I just spent the last week in Dolphins territory. We

0: saw Selwyn Cobbo out at the Murray Cup. Christian Wolf got out there, and people are so excited to see the Dolphins in the prelim. But that's a tough one to call. With Sam Walker coming back off four, no one can believe how quickly he's recovered from that syndesmosis surgery. Syndesmosis is that big ligament high up in your ankle.
1: Isn't it usually like a 6 to 8 week recovery or something like that?
0: Yeah, at least. And he's come back in four. So that's huge. It's going to see how he goes. They've got Savala there as an insurance policy on the bench in case, but the Roosters are very confident in Walker. And then, mate, the other game, everyone just keeps all through, even late in the season, everyone just kept riding off Newcastle and overlooking them, and they just keep winning. So it's the Penrith are obviously and deservedly clear favourites for that game, but don't overlook the Knights. So I think we've learnt that lesson by now.
1: I'm with you. Okay, Panthers fan going to the game, but you know what? If the Knights do it, from the wooden spoon to this, is pretty amazing. Like if you saw a Knights Dolphins grand final, that'd be pretty special.
0: Yeah, and I've got to shout out to a couple of the veterans in the Knights. Like Ponga's been going beautifully, but Tyson Frizzell in his mid 30s and Dane Gagai in his mid 30s, they're playing beautifully, and they've got all these good young players around them, Newcastle. So they're talented. It's four really, really great teams that are left. It's really cool.
1: Yeah, it's going to be amazing. Now, that's Nathan Cleary with the Panthers, but what's going on with Nathan Cleary with the Kangaroos at the World Cup? Because there's a bit of a cloud over that.
0: Yeah, I think Kevin Walters, the coach, pretty much expects that Nathan won't be available because he's got this stress problem with his foot. And, you know, he's really having to push through to be able to, in a lot of pain, to play the prelim this week. And then if Penrith make the grand final, you would expect then, because if you keep playing on a stress problem, it can become much worse. So he might be a casualty for the Rugby League World Cup, Nathan Cleary. And then we were just tossing up in the, with some mates, like, who plays halfback if he's not there? And maybe the battle between Katoa and Sam Walker on Friday night, that's putting up their hand for the Kangaroos, because those two are brilliant young halfbacks. And you've got, obviously, there's Mitch Moses and Deard and those sort of guys, but I think Katoa is the second best halfback in the game now behind Nathan Cleary. So that could be something to watch over the next few weeks.
1: Yeah, but as you say, it does look pretty unlikely, doesn't it, post-grand final. Now, the AFL grand final, let's turn to that, Matt Carmichael. I guess the game is one thing, but everyone's keeping an eye on this Lachie Neale appeal. When are we going to hear about that?
0: Yeah, it started at 4 o'clock. So he's got the one-game ban, which was pretty controversial with, you know, for sort of whacking Jack Ginnivan in the gut a little bit, in the Hawthorn player. But one ban for the grand final for that, probably a bit harsh. So the Lions are appealing it at the moment. The AFL found a second angle because the only camera angle of it was so unclear. But I think the appeal board have said, no, you can't put that vision in. And apparently it wouldn't be complimentary to Neale. So that's ongoing at the moment. But I love that there's a bunch of Freo fans got in this dodgy old bus and they've driven across the Nullarbor to get from Perth to Melbourne.
1: What?
0: So I don't know why you would do that, but that's next level commitment.
1: Is next level commitment. Well, I mean, it'd be, I guess, part of the experience, right? What if Freo lose? They've got to get the bus the way back over the Nullarbor, miserable.
0: This dodgy old bus broke down as well, like somewhere in South Australia. And luckily there was some... there was a bloke called Kurt, I think his name, a mechanic, came along and he fixed up the oil line and got him going again, and they made it to Melbourne. But I love those sort of grand final week antics and stories that people do. It's like,
1: yeah,
0: the love of your team can go so far, can't it?
1: It can, and let's, like, with Freo, it is special as well, right? They've never won. So if it was, you know, Collingwood or something, with respect to Collingwood fans, but you know, no respect to them at all. It's not their first rodeo. But I get the...
0: Shout out to that Freo fan who got stuck into us last week for not playing their song. I reckon we should promise if they win, we'll play the Freo, that horrible Freo song.
1: So get this, after that show last week, I was singing it around the house, and now my four-year-old won't stop singing it.
0: Awesome.
1: Yeah. Brilliant. He's just running around going, Freo, heave-ho, everywhere. He absolutely loves it. I bagged it out, if that listener is listening now. I bagged out the song, but I'm actually, it grows on you. The maritime theme going on there. Anyway, we'll see how it goes. It'll be a good one. Now, Australia versus South Africa, the one-day series starts today, leading, of course, to the big test. And first time there since Sandpaper Gate as well.
0: I'm looking forward to this. Australia and South Africa, pretty hot rivalry. So they just warm up with a little one-day series, and then it goes into that test series that, you know, they haven't played each other in South Africa since the sandpaper gate. And of course, remember, South Africa beat Australia in the World Test Championship final, so it's pretty big. Pat Cummins has played. I didn't believe this. He played something like only two of Australia's past 30-odd one days.
2: Really?
0: Since the 2023 World Cup, and he's there, but apparently he's not playing. So he's going to share the one-day captaincy with his great mate Mitch Marsh, and then Mitch Marsh is taking charge of the first game. Underway at about 5:30 this afternoon.
1: Okay, there you go. We've been playing a lot of Angry Anderson, obviously, given the news, right?
0: Yeah.
1: And someone's texted in saying, Thomas, wasn't Bound for Glory the song used for the 1993 Penrith Panthers finals campaign? I vaguely remember the song. It got used for a few years after. That's from Milo and the Blue Mountains. Milo, I've just done a bit of Googling on the fly. I think it was for their 1991, like their victory over the Raiders. Bound for Glory was used. Yeah. I don't know. Do you know? I didn't know about that, Matt, but there you go.
0: That's awesome. But it was also the greatest ever grand final performance by anyone was angry doing Bound for Glory at the AFL grand final or the VFL grand final with... And they're out on those weird cars at Waverley Park. It's one to look up online on YouTube or something. It's awesome.
1: When roughly was that?
0: Oh, that was early 90s, around then as well. So, yeah, it's absolutely iconic.
1: Unreal. Right. I'll have to check it out. There you go. A man of many talents. Hey, it's been great having a chat. We'll talk again soon. Thanks, mate.
0: Awesome, Tom. Thanks, mate.
1: Cheers. Thanks a lot. Matt Carmichael there. Yeah, we're getting to the pointy end of the sports season, aren't we, now? To exciting games in the NRL this weekend, the AFL Grand Final as well. And no matter whether you follow the sports or you don't, no matter what code you're into, some really interesting stories could come out of this. If it's the AFL, you could have a first-time winner ever in the Frio Dockers making it there. In the NRL, yeah, you've got the favourites, the Panthers. Okay, I've made my allegiances clear. But, yeah, what if it's the Knights going from the Spoons to the top? That would just be extraordinary. The Dolphins, four years into the league, if they got into the grand final, it would be really, really special as well. So who knows what will happen? And, of course, you can hear it all here.
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1: It's 4:45. Thomas Arici with you on 702 ABC Sydney Drive. Just before we move on, we've been covering the collapse of Battler, the property developer, over the last few weeks, as you might have heard. Big Sydney story, big Western Sydney story in particular. You've got 200 developments sitting there, particularly in Western Sydney, that haven't been completed. So we've been paying close attention to that. Just some news on that this afternoon. We've just been told that an initial round of emergency funding that kept parts of Battler Group operating has now run out, with negotiations with lenders securing further funding, but just from just one lender at this stage. What does that mean? It's hard to get your head around, but as a result, construction is set to cease across 14 remaining active sites, and workers have been stood down this afternoon as a result of that development. There were 200 sites in general, 14 were remaining active, but as of this afternoon, that's not the case either with those Battler developments. 14 active sites, construction is set to cease, and the workers are being asked to stand down this afternoon. That's the latest on that. When I get any more clarity on what's going on, I'll let you know, but certainly a difficult, uncertain time ahead for that embattled property developer.
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3: Traffic.
1: At Carlingford on Carlingford Road, approaching Rembrandt Street, a car has broken down, closing one westbound lane. At Roseville on the Pacific Highway, approaching Shirley Road, there's been a multi-vehicle crash there. Now, the site's been cleared, but heavy northbound traffic on the Pacific Highway at Roseville. I'll keep you posted on that. Apparently, I doubt this, but apparently there is still a truck wheel on the M4 at Homebush. It's been there for a couple of hours, is my understanding. But take care, eastbound on the M4 at Homebush, approaching Underwood Road. still a truck wheel on the road. It has been there for a couple of hours, so one would hope that it is removed soon. Liverpool on the Hume Highway at Copeland Street. A car has broken down, closing one of three southbound lanes. And on the M1 at Cowan, just past the Barara off-ramp, a truck has broken

0: down affecting southbound traffic at the moment.
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0: Thanks for joining us. We've been talking about live music venues this afternoon and I guess the fate of some of them and music festivals. There's been some new legislation that passed Parliament last night. Alex, you own a venue. Good afternoon. How are you feeling about this?
3: Hi, Thomas. Oh, look, I just wanted to, I just text my 2 cents in. The grants are great and everything. It's fantastic if you get them.
0: Yeah.
3: But you have to actually get the grants and then you have to spend the money on how they deem you, like how they want you to spend the money. So, for example, a lot of them are for infrastructure equipment. Some of them are for like DAs and whatnot. I mean, like I said, you also have to actually get the grants in the first place.
0: Is that easier said than done? I imagine that'd be quite an arduous process in itself, Alex.
3: Exactly. You're trying to run a venue and you have to take, it sounds ungrateful, but you do have to spend a lot of time applying for them.
0: Yeah.
3: But my main point was, if they want to help live music venues, if they want to help live music venues stay open, then they just have to give us the money. If they want, if they've got money to give, just give us the money, basically. And sure, we'll pay artist fees. We can spend it on certain things they want us to spend it on. But when they want us to spend on things like equipment and infrastructure, and I mean, it doesn't help pay bills, is what I'm trying to say.
0: Yeah, how are things going for you? You own a venue in Sydney, a small live music venue, is that right?
3: Yeah, medium size. Medium
0: size. Yeah. How are things for you at the moment?
3: Oh, look, I can't complain. Our demographic is a bit older, so we have, you know, 50th, 60th, and they're the ones that have more income, and they're also the ones that drink more, because the reality is that you do pay bills from, you know, people eating and drinking.
0: Yeah, yeah.
3: So I'm not sure what happens when all, you know, the exes and the baby boomers move on.
0: Well,
3: but,
0: at the moment, they're right. And before we move on, how do you feel about some of the other things around this legislation? You know, the noise protections, you know, needing to go into mediation if a neighbour complains, that sort of thing.
3: Yeah, I mean, that's great for venues. We're lucky. We're in an area that doesn't really have neighbours. And if we have neighbours, we do have new neighbours, sorry, but we were there first. And there's also been legislation put in that if you were there first, it's harder to basically be shut down for a noise complaint. So we haven't got that issue, luckily.
0: Well,
3: so far,
0: all the best to you. And look, thank you very much for calling in. I hope the business continues to go well. Thanks a lot.
3: Thanks, Thomas.
0: Good on you. Alex there, who owns a venue, medium-sized music venue in Sydney, saying, yeah, the grants are great, but can you just not tell us how to spend every dollar? We just need the money to keep operating, full stop.
4: Aged care.
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7: He's making it impossible.
8: Put faith in Australians.
9: Not left, not right.
10: They do it again, Mr. Speaker. They won't learn.
5: Let's have a look at yours.
11: We just can't have question time descend into this.
0: Yeah. Let's head to Canberra now. Finn McHugh is co-author of Politico's Canberra Playbook, who's with us this afternoon. G'day, Finn.
12: Hey, Tom, how's it going?
0: I'm well, thank you. A lot to step through here after what was quite an extraordinary announcement from the Prime Minister in New York this morning, our time, and that was that an artificial intelligence agent from OpenAI hacked into an Australian Medicare data portal in June. Here's the Prime Minister.
13: Evidence currently available is there is no broader compromise to the Services Australia network. Nonetheless, this situation is obviously unacceptable. And I also expressed my disappointment that it took the company way too long to inform the government what had occurred and the nature of the way that notification occurred as well was unacceptable.
0: Finn, the word unacceptable was used at least two times there. Can you walk us through the timeline of all of this?
12: Yeah, and I think the timeline helps explain what Anthony Albanese was saying just then. So June 18 is when this breach actually occurs. It's of Services Australia. It's not until the next month, so sometime in August, we're not sure the exact date, that OpenAI becomes aware of the breach. Now, it's not until September 10th that OpenAI informs Services Australia of the breach. And they don't, you know, they don't pick up a phone to a senior government minister. They don't go to the Signals Directorate. They actually email a fairly generic government email, one that's not checked very regularly. In fact, it's not the inbox isn't opened until the next day. So that's September the 11th. Now, there's a weekend soon after that. Services Australia passes that information on to the Signals Directorate on September the 15th. It takes a couple of days to verify that it's real. And so on September 17th, Katie Gallagher, so she's the government services minister responsible for Services Australia, she becomes the first government minister informed of that.

0: The following weekend, so that's a couple of days later, that's when Anthony Albanese, Deputy Prime Minister Richard Marles and Tony Burke get brought into the loop. There are a few things in between then. You know, there's a bit of the Signals Directorate talking to New South Wales. There's a technical briefing from OpenAI. And that gets us to sort of overnight. So September 23, 24, when it becomes public. But two really interesting things in this timeline that I haven't mentioned yet. So September the 1st, so this is after OpenAI becomes aware of the breach, Richard Marles is actually in California, and he sits down. He has a meeting.
1: He met with Sam Altman, didn't he?
0: He meets with Sam Altman, yeah, the CEO, right. Now, the breach isn't raised in that meeting, and there are a couple of possible reasons, right? It might be that Sam Altman decides not to raise it, which, you know, you could say is a problem in of itself, or he's personally not aware of it, which is also possible, and you would also say is a problem, right? Then on September 14th, so this is after Services Australia is aware of it, but before any government minister is aware of it, OpenAI Vice President of Global Policy, Anne O'Leary, is actually in Canberra physically. She's speaking at this AI masterclass conference in Canberra. She doesn't raise the breach, certainly not publicly. Now, I've gone to OpenAI and asked them whether it was raised privately in either meeting, whether she raised it with government at all. They didn't give me a direct answer. I've spoken to people in government whether Anne O'Leary sort of checked in on the nature or, you know, the progression of this this sort of alert. There doesn't seem to be any evidence that they did.
1: Okay, maybe we can ask AI itself what it knows about this. It feels like it might be able to provide some answers. What more? So that's that. What more do we know about the Prime Minister's conversations with Sam Altman? I mean, he said that he communicated it was unacceptable, but do we know anything more other than that?
0: Well, I would have loved to be a fly on the wall for that conversation. I mean, the grad that you played before pretty much sums it up. So there was, you know, the extreme concern about the incident, disappointment at the delay in informing the government, which I think is fair enough, but also, you know, disappointment saying it was unacceptable the way it was conveyed, right? You know, this is a huge company. It has a government services representative in Australia, but it was done by this generic email. What the government more broadly is trying to stress is that no, the breach itself wasn't particularly, it didn't scrape any, you know, particularly sensitive data. But I think The more concerning issue here is that this is OpenAI autonomous agents doing it of their own volition. You know, everyone agrees this was an accident. This was an agent or agents going rogue autonomously. Now, this might be unprecedented in the fact that it's gone after a government website. But actually, in the last few months, it's not the first time that OpenAI bots have kind of broken out of their restraints and gone rogue.
1: Yeah, I mean, that's right. It certainly does sound like deja vu, but the first time, I guess, it's become a huge wake-up call for leaders here in Australia. What's the view in Canberra from where you're joining us from, Finn, about whether it was a strong enough response from the government? The coalition doesn't think so, does it?
0: Yeah, so the coalition says it'll work, and I think fair enough, work bipartisan in a bipartisan way with the government in terms of strengthening the system. Because there's also a really important thing to mention here is it's not even clear that this was illegal. In fact, I think the overwhelming interpretation is that this is not a crime because crimes have to have intent, right? And how can you say that a non-person acting of its own volition is has intent, right? What the coalition's criticism hinges on is that it took so long for the government to be transparent. So it's about a week since the first government minister was informed. Now, what the government is saying is that the first technical briefing from OpenAI actually occurred on 2 days ago, right? So their argument is that you can't actually come out and alert people to this kind of really staggering breach if you don't have the details. You can't be half-baked about it. Now, of course, the Greens as well are sort of reviving their calls for a moratorium on data centres. I mean, that's broken in the way you'd expect. But, I mean, I think there will be now a more bipartisan push to really strengthen the guardrails because, as I say, this is quite unprecedented.
1: Yeah, here's David Shoebridge, the defence spokesman for the Greens.
2: We should start with calling the US ambassador in to explain. The US ambassador needs to explain when the Trump administration knew about this, what the Trump administration knows about it, and why it did not reach out to Australia to help with damage control and to explain clearly.
1: That's Greens defence spokesman David Shoebridge. We'll have more on that after the news, I guess, in terms of how this happened, but the potential diplomatic repercussions as well. But Finn, I've just got to ask you something on another issue. Finn McHugh's here from Politico Playbook, Politico's Canberra Playbook, joining us from the National Capital. We know the US president banned a few media organisations from White House briefings, and one of them was Politico, right? We've been covering that on the program. But what I find fascinating now is it's turned out the ban on Politico was because of an article written on its Australian site, where you are.
0: Yeah, well, in part, and I actually have a bit of breaking news for you that in the sort of hour and a half, we've actually had a court in the District of Columbia that's implemented a sort of a temporary restraining order against the ban. So our colleagues, their colleagues at CNN and MSN Now will have access to the White House for the next 14 days at least. Their passes have been restored. And then obviously there will be a more permanent resolution worked out through this court process. So essentially, what the Trump administration argues is that the decision to ban these outlets, including Politico, is rooted in their publication of sensitive information. I was quite surprised to learn last night that, and it wasn't just us, but one of the articles that they've cited in this letter to Politico, this sort of legal letter, includes an article that we wrote last month. Now, what it was focused on was actually concerns in Canberra about the sheer volume of missiles that the US is expending in Iran, right? You know, they're burning through a whole heap. Based on kind of open source stuff, you know, think tank reports, interviewing Australian politicians from across the spectrum on the record, defence experts. But that has been cited as one of the reasons that the Trump administration the Trump administration is citing that as one of the reasons for this ban.
1: Right, there you go. It's a we've got to go to the news. But what was the obviously press freedom is the biggest thing. But were you upset that they used an article? Or were you also like, wow, the US president has cited an article that we wrote? It's gone all the way to the States.
0: There was a bit of both. I mean, I've had a few friends saying, well, you won't be able to go to the White House, and I said I probably wasn't going there anytime soon anyway.
1: That's true. I, as a journalist, I'd be a bit nervous trying to get in. Look, thank you very much as always, Finn. It's great having a chat. Appreciate
0: Thanks,
1: it.
0: Thanks, Tom. Appreciate it.
1: Finn McHugh there, the co-author of Politico's Canberra Playbook. Yeah, interesting to hear at least that temporary decision there from a court in the United States allowing those three outlets to attend the White House briefings, but temporary at this stage. So we'll continue to follow that. Speaking of US politics, we're going to have a chat with a former staffer with the Biden administration after the news, who's currently in Australia studying the impact of AI on democracy. And keen to hear his thoughts here, I guess, about the diplomatic repercussions of something like this, the road ahead, how could this have happened and the response to it. So all of that is coming up after the news, 5 o'clock.
3: When our leaders speak,
4: the government's taking action to make sure the trial process doesn't re-traumatise victims, survivors and complainants.
3: When it needs to be discussed,
5: if we don't name the harm, platforms can't be held accountable for missing it.
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7: Adam Storey with ABC News. A multi-agency investigation is underway to investigate how an OpenAI artificial intelligence agent hacked into an Australian Medicare data portal. Nadal Mustafa reports.
8: The Prime Minister revealed that an AI agent gained unauthorised access to the Medicare statistics portal in June, but the government was only notified of the breach 3 months later via an email to a public mailbox. Anthony Albanese says he expressed concerns directly to OpenAI CEO Sam Altman, calling that method of notification unacceptable. The acting Prime Minister Richard Marles has announced a multi-agency task force to investigate the breach.
9: This will be a task force that will be rapid. It will look at this incident thoroughly.
8: The review will also examine whether the existing laws and information sharing arrangements are fit for purpose.
7: The Reserve Bank is still widely expected to lift interest rates next week despite a rise in unemployment. Chelsea Hetherington reports.
10: RBA Governor Michelle Bullock has this week reiterated her long-held belief that employment needs to weaken to take some of the heat out of inflation. Even though the economy added 39,500 jobs in August, 28,000 more people became unemployed, meaning the unemployment has increased from 4.5% to 4.6%. marking its highest level since the COVID pandemic. Even still, it's unlikely to shift the dial when it comes to the Reserve Bank Board's thinking, with most analysts forecasting an increase next Tuesday as global oil prices and the AI boom continue to bite.
7: The jury in the trial of police officer Beaulamar Condon has been shown footage of him buying a surfboard bag, which prosecutors allege he planned to use in an alleged double murder. Chantal O'Corry reports.
11: Mr. Lamar Condon is accused of shooting Jesse Baird and his boyfriend Luke Davies with his police pistol in Sydney's East in February 2024. CCTV footage showed him at a sports store inspecting surfboard bags, at one point appearing to measure one against his friend's height before paying for it in cash. The Crown prosecutor has alleged he asked his friend whether he would fit in the bag before saying, "I'll grab this one instead, it should be big enough." Prosecutors allege he planned to use the bag to dispose of Mr. Baird's body. The 31-year-old pleaded not guilty to two counts of murder and one of aggravated break and enter.
7: A US judge has temporarily overturned Donald Trump's White House media ban. William Howard Evans reports.
12: Last week, the US president barred CNN, MS Now and Politico from entering the building, posting on social media that they shouldn't be able to constantly write or report fiction and lies. The three outlets filed a lawsuit in response, calling the ban unconstitutional after their reporters had their passes for the White House confiscated. Today, a District of Columbia court has issued a temporary restraining order, meaning access must be immediately restored for a period of 14 days, with Judge Timothy Kelly saying the Trump administration has not exercised adequate due process.
7: The initial round of emergency funding that kept parts of Battler Group operating has now run out, with negotiations with lenders securing further funding from just one lender. As a result, construction is set to cease across 14 remaining active sites, with workers stood down this afternoon. Only a core team will be retained to support the ongoing administration, with the administrators working with lenders on the orderly sale of Battler's subdivision and land bank sites. Support for sales and settlements will also cease. The Australian share market fell today following losses across all major exchanges on Wall Street. The ASX 200 down 0.7% to end on 8,702. Brent crude is at $103.30 US a barrel, gold at $4,281 US an ounce, and the dollar at 70.4 US. In sport, Newcastle coach Justin Holbrook is confident his team can upset Penrith in the preliminary final at Stadium Australia on Sunday. The Knights finished on the bottom of the ladder last year but are now one win away from a grand final berth. Holbrook says the team will approach the game with the same attitude that has worked all season.
13: We don't have to change anything. You know, I've said the reason we're still playing now is because we've been able to handle everything right from round one. We've handled adversity and things, and all teams do, but we've handled it, I feel, in a great way, and that's why we're still playing now, and that's why I'm confident we can win again on Sunday.
7: To the weather for tomorrow, isolated showers in the far northeast. There's also the chance of showers or afternoon thunderstorms about the southern and central areas. For Sydney, an overnight low of 15, followed by a partly cloudy day with a top of 24. Mostly sunny Saturday, there's the slight chance of a late shower, a top of 29, and then cloudy with a high chance of showers Sunday, 21. ABC News at 5 past 5.
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1: Thanks for joining us. Hope you're doing well this Thursday. Extraordinary news today when it comes to the potential threats we're facing as artificial intelligence gets smarter and smarter. We've got this swarm of OpenAI's rogue artificial intelligence agents appearing to have worked together to try and circumvent cybersecurity defences and find access, or ways, I guess, to access Australian government health data.
17: And this is why Australians are saying, well, hang on a minute, I think we need a moratorium and a pause until we get the settings right, because it clearly can get out of control.
1: Yeah, pause the technology altogether, says Greens Senator Sarah Hanson-Young. She wants a moratorium. More on that in a moment. Also coming up on Drive, recruitment is underway in New South Wales.
18: for almost 1,000 additional nurses. And the government says it's great news for Sydney. Hospitals across our city will benefit from guaranteed minimum nurse staffing levels. But you've heard me say this quite a bit on this program. A press release with the numbers, great. We see it about development all the time, right? 950 new nurses. Perfect. They're coming. It's going to be great in hospitals across Sydney. But it does make me think, who are they? Where are they? Are we doing enough to encourage people to join the profession in this state at all? We're going to take a look at that. And as we always do on a Thursday, some TV and film recommendations coming up after 5:30 as well. I'd love to hear from you. 1-300-222-702.
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18: Traffic. 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Good afternoon.
20: Good afternoon, Thomas. Some heavy traffic through Liverpool at the moment. A car has broken down southbound on the Hume Highway. It is just near Memorial Avenue. At Carlingford, another broken down car is slowing traffic on Carlingford Road. One westbound lane is currently closed near Rembrandt Street. On the M2 at North Epping, the westbound traffic has returned to normal. A car crash in the motorway tunnel has been cleared and all lanes in the M2 are open once again. On the M7 at Horsley Park, the speed limit has been reduced to 60 kilometres per hour for northbound traffic just on that section of the M7. It's because some repairs are needed after an earlier crash. To public transport, no major disruptions to report. A train had a mechanical issue at Hurstville, so that train towards Waterfall has ended its trip early at Hurstville. So some minor delays for T4 Eastern Suburbs and Illawarra Line trains. No other disruptions across the network. You can check for updates at a transport app or use the website transportnsw.info, and traffic information is at livetraffic.com.
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18: Thanks for joining us. It's 8 minutes past five and a lot to chat about this afternoon. Let's get into it. Artificial intelligence is the first one. It seems like a warning about AI from someone in the tech world is making headlines every second day. How do you feel about it? Do you concentrate? Are you glass half full? Do you concentrate on the potential of AI, the benefits, or are you concerned and perhaps increasingly concerned about its impact? The need to establish guardrails around AI has arguably become clearer than ever for Australia today. We've had the news that an AI agent gained access to restricted Medicare data. Some other departments have been caught up in this as well. Now, we understand no personal information was accessed. OpenAI says there was no malice there. It's conducting an extensive review, and the government here has established a task force to investigate as well. But either way, and however you feel about it, I feel like it casts a revealing light on why we need to take this seriously. And some are questioning whether we're taking it seriously enough. Corey Alpert is a former staffer with the Biden administration, and he is currently in Australia studying the impact of AI on democracy at the University of Melbourne. He's with us now. Corey Alpert, good afternoon.
22: Good afternoon, Thomas.
18: On one front, this is a cybersecurity story, right? But it could also have serious diplomatic repercussions as well. OpenAI says it's committed to transparency. It's reassuring everyone we're going to investigate this. Do you think that it is committed to transparency?
22: I don't think so. This is, of course, the latest in a series of these sort of escapes where an AI agent has gone beyond the constraints that a company is willing to put on it. And this is perhaps the first time that one of these agents has infiltrated the servers and the data of another government. But what tells me that they're not being transparent here is that this hack happened in mid-June. And from the reporting that I've seen, they didn't notify the Australian government until a week ago. So yeah. That is a very long delay.
18: Yeah, why? I was going to ask you about that. I mean, if we have a commitment to transparency, why does it take 3 months for us to find out, Corey?
22: Exactly. And that's a big open question. And the other thing that I think is coming to the fore in this is we've now separated the intent from capability such that if this happened, if a foreign adversary did something like this and intended to do it, we would treat it very differently. But because this is a company based in the United States, we've always assumed that that means at least friendly intent. But because OpenAI has openly said they can no longer control their agents, That now creates a much different world that we live in.
18: That's what fascinates me. And it's one of the reasons why I wanted to talk with you this afternoon, Corey, because it's a new frontier, isn't it? Until recently, if there was a hacking incident, the finger pointing would quickly begin. It would usually begin towards a foreign actor, whether it's, you know, China, Russia, Iran, whoever it might have been. But this isn't. It's a computer, essentially. So does that make laying the blame and retaliating harder than it once was?
22: Absolutely. And this is a trend that we've seen over the last year. I mean, in March of this year, the U.S. military used an AI system to help target targets in Iran. And so the responsibility for that attack is now obfuscated. There's no human directly in the line. It becomes incredibly difficult for any government to then be able to lay blame. But on the flip side, it also means that anyone who decides to attack and makes that objective decision is then able to pass the blame off. And even if they did not use an AI system, they could blame it on an AI system, and all of us would be left all the more confused.
18: Yeah, because usually, you know, if it was a foreign actor, there'd be talk of a diplomatic backlash, there'd be, I don't know, sanctions, whatever repercussions that we could muster. But this just seemingly resulted in a stern talk with OpenAI's Sam Altman, apparently, with the government here, Anthony Albanese, saying that was unacceptable. What else can be done here, though, if an AI agent goes rogue?
22: Very little at this point. And of course, that is a failing of the responsibility of these large companies and a failing of the governance structure under which they fall, which is under U.S. law. The U.S. could very easily pass laws and regulate and say that these companies have to put guardrails around this. These are technologies made by human beings. They can put guardrails and safety mechanisms in place. But because this administration is so heavily tied in economically and politically with these companies, they've absolutely refused to put any of these guardrails in place, meaning that the sort of stern talking to from the prime minister to Sam Altman, it's kind of the only option that was available to the prime minister, which is a tragedy.
18: Yeah, I mean, and look, understanding you work with the Biden administration, but let's look at that, right? So Donald Trump doesn't feel the same as Anthony Albanese. He's rejected calls to toughen up any regulation on AI. He wants to press ahead and fast. It's almost become part of this diplomatic stoush with China. What can the rest of the world do about this, including Australia, if you've got the US president trying to ramp it up?
22: Well, and I want to push further on what you said at the beginning there. It's not just that Donald Trump is opposed to regulation here. When the Albanese government came out with the My Algorithm, My Way plan about 2 weeks ago, a White House spokesperson called it extortion, using that exact word, that any attempt to regulate these large AI companies and platforms would be seen as a direct economic threat to the White House and to the administration. That is how deep that relationship goes. Of course, countries like Australia can continue to use their economic leverage. Australia is the 13th largest economy in the world and can use that power to restrict what these companies can do in their own homeland. But I think the only way to really combat efforts like this is banding together in larger blocks of countries that eventually can force a change by these companies at the source level.
18: I kind of feel like we're seeing it away, aren't we? Because Angus Taylor, the opposition leader here, is saying the Prime Minister doesn't accept that there are problems. He says he's willing to work with the government, but Anthony Albanese needs to accept the problem. Now, you're in Australia, you're studying AI. I don't know, is that fair? I mean, do you think we're taking the threat seriously here? Because Anthony Albanese has just done that, hasn't he? He's just signed off on a new set of global guardrails for artificial intelligence. In fact, he's taken quite a lead on it. It's not as though nothing's happening.
22: I do think that Australia is leading as far as, I really think as far as it can. Australia is the only country in the world that is attempting to thread the needle of building into the future of the 21st century economy while still requiring that economy to gain a social license. And that is quite a difficult path to thread. Europe has sort of regulated itself out of the future of this economy, and the U.S. has a Wild West system that has no social license here. Australia is really the country trying to draw a line down the middle. So I do think the government is doing quite a lot. But the problem is simply a structural problem in which these companies are based in the United States. They are subject, their sort of headquarters operations are subject only to U.S. law. There is very little that the Prime Minister of Australia can do here, even though the effects are felt here.
18: Yeah, actually on that, I've had a text in saying, why can't Australia take a class action against OpenAI for breaking into one of our systems? I guess you've answered that there, Corey Alpert. They don't have to answer to our law here.
22: That's correct. I mean, I think a class action lawsuit would be interesting. It would

0: depend on how the U.S. court system would handle that. One sort of hopeful note there is the U.S. court system and the legal system more broadly does seem to be changing its interpretation of the laws that have allowed these companies to move really with legal impunity over the last couple of years. There were two cases earlier this year in which U.S. courts found Meta, the company that owns Facebook, and Alphabet, the company that owns Google and YouTube, liable for some of the content that people put and for the algorithms that put dangerous content in front of particularly young people. So I do think that some kind of legal action could end up forcing the hand of some of these companies, but it would have to happen inside the United States.
1: Yeah, it's an extraordinary situation, extraordinary time that we live in. Corey, thank you very much for joining us. Appreciate it.
0: Thanks for having me.
1: Good on you. Corey Arpitt there, former staffer with the Biden administration, currently in Australia studying the impact of AI on democracy at the University of Melbourne.
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1: It is 18 past five. Thomas Ariti with you on 702 ABC Sydney Drive. Yeah, look, a lot of texts are coming in on AI today. I guess there's two lines of inquiry here. One is the culpability on the part of OpenAI, responsible for this agent. But the other question is, are our systems strong enough here? I've got a text here. Shouldn't Medicare, etc., all government entities have more secure data storage? Shouldn't we continually ensure that our systems are secure? Some people are asking the question, okay, it took OpenAI 3 months to notify us, but shouldn't we have known at the time that our systems were being hacked? Or hacked is a word that's been used by some. Some are saying inappropriately entered into by an AI agent, however way you look at it. Ross says, I don't understand why, if there's no concern about the AI agent having access to personal information because the government site was freely accessible to the public, where was the hack? Or if the information was restricted access, doesn't that suggest that the information was perhaps more sensitive than suggested? Yeah, I see what you're saying there, Ross. And there are, I do feel as though we've canvassed this throughout the afternoon, there are still a lot of questions to be answered. We keep getting that reassurance that no personal information was compromised. Don't worry. With the Bureau of Crime Statistics and Research, they're saying, no, there was only a potential for a breach, not a breach at this point. So how far do you take that culpability? It's a good question.
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9: You're with Thomas Ariti.
1: Thanks for joining us. The Premier and the Minister for Health have announced today that the government will recruit another 950 nurses as it expands minimum staffing levels across 70 public hospitals. Now, this expansion, it's meant to result in more nurses on hospital wards in hospitals, including Sydney hospitals, better support for the existing workforce, and safer, higher quality care for patients. More than 360 general and specialty wards will move to a minimum of one nurse for every four patients on morning and afternoon shifts. The government says it'll mean safer care for patients, less pressure on an already stretched workforce. But I don't know. I, as I said before, we get this press release, 950 nurses. That's great to see a number on a bit of paper. Where are they? Can it find enough nurses to make those ratios a reality? Do you know anyone training to be a nurse at the moment? Are you training to be a nurse at the moment? Give me a call. I'd love to hear from you as part of this discussion. 1-300-222-702. Do people want to become nurses? Are the pay, the work conditions, the job security enticing enough? You might be studying at the moment, and to you, maybe you say, look, the pay's not quite what it should be, but it's a rewarding job and that's all that matters. Maybe you're leaving the profession. Do you feel burnt out? Are the paying conditions taking their toll? 1-300-222-702 is the number. I'd love to hear from you, and the text line's open as well. 0467-922-702. The New South Wales Nurses and Midwives Association is the registered union for all nurses and midwives in New South Wales. And joining us now is Michael Waits, the General Secretary. Hello, Michael.
10: G'day, Tom. How are you?
1: I'm well. Thank you for joining us. Now, your members have campaigned for this for a long time. We've spoken about it before, nurse-to-patient ratios. How significant is today's announcement?
10: It's really

0: significant. As you said, we've been campaigning for over a couple of decades for this now. And the reason we've been doing it is because twofold. It provides our members a better workload, and that helps them stay. But also it provides better patient care. There is so much evidence about having the right numbers of nurses at the right skill mix on a ward, providing really good patient outcomes. It stops the readmissions and it stops the adverse outcomes that you might experience because of an absence of quality nursing care. So today for us is historic. We're seeing medical, surgical and palliative care wards get a staffing enhancement that we've been fighting for quite some time.
1: Michael, I feel like we should quantify something here. So I said at the start there, a minimum of one nurse for every four patients. That's the ratio we're moving towards. What is it at the moment?
0: Well, at the moment, the system works on what's called a nursing hours per patient day. And that's calculated over the week and it's calculated at midnight when the patient numbers tend to be lowest. And whilst that should have delivered something close to one to four, in practice, it hasn't. And particularly as hospitals need to surge up with demand and open additional beds, there was no requirement for them to provide the additional nurses as they added those beds. This will require them to find those additional nurses, and that's why we're seeing the increase in the numbers that are going to be recruited.
1: Let's talk about finding those additional nurses then, Michael Waites. The government says it needs to recruit 950 of them. That's not a national figure. That is here in New South Wales. I imagine many in Sydney. Are those nurses or potential nurses actually out there to be recruited?
0: Well, I think the short answer is yes. And the longer answer, though, is that it's not just about recruitment. It's also about retention. And when we survey our members and when we look at the academic literature, whether it's here or interstate, what helps nurses stay is good pay and good workloads. And so that's become the work of the union to make fight for better wages and fight for better workloads so that nurses can stay. Mm-hmm. The question about where do we find the nurses from, we know the universities, the courses are oversubscribed, particularly in midwifery, but for nursing as well. And on average, New South Wales Health onboards an additional 2,500 new grads every year. After COVID, they ramped that up to well over 3,000 per year. So the capacity to flex up and down is there. This will see a period of flexing up as we rebuild the workforce.
1: That seems like a lot, but are you also seeing at the other end people leaving the profession because they're burnt out?
0: What we see is within the nursing and midwifery industry, after about year six, people start to convert to permanent part-time hours or drop out of the industry. Typically, it's converting to permanent part-time hours, although that's the trend we're starting to see in the new grads as well, people choosing to work fewer hours as a coping mechanism for the workloads. And so, yeah, we are seeing people leave the industry and it's because of workloads. That's why today's announcement isn't going to magically turn up the 950. But if we address the drivers that cause the retention and recruitment issues, then hopefully we'll start to see that rebuild over time.
1: Okay, I just want to take some calls here. Fiona, good afternoon to you. Are you a nurse, Fiona?
2: Hi. I am. I'm still registered but non-practicing, but I did come back after a period of running a business. And at the time, I was offered what was called the Reconnect program. And there's lots of people who leave exactly as your previous person has said, and they leave because they're absolutely burned out and exhausted. And then there's those who would happily come back, but instead of having what I had, which was called the Reconnect program, which was 6 weeks of being supernumerary with a supervisor, they have to pay $10,000, and they don't do it outside of Sydney. So you've got to bring them in from the regions. It means they've got somewhere to, they have to find somewhere to live. So whilst they need to recruit more people, they're making terrible barriers for some of the people who would come back if they could maybe work part-time, as your caller was saying.
1: Yeah.
2: And they charge them so much that why would you? It's going to take them forever to get that money back.
1: Yeah, what's the point? Hey, Fiona, really good points. Thank you very much for joining us. Fiona there and Michael Waites, I've got another text here on a similar front. If you want more nurses, make the course hex-free.

0: and forgive all current hex debts for currently working nurses. That's another suggestion from a listener. But, yeah, how do you feel about Fiona's remarks there? Not only have you got nurses burnt out, but some want to come back and it's just too hard for them to do it, too expensive, too hard basket, full stop.
1: Yeah, 100%. We back the call for free tertiary education for nurses and midwives in particular. And we know that that financial burden of coming back and then looking at the wage you earn, and people typically want to come back and work part-time, and, you know, the maths just doesn't make sense. And so getting rid of that cost is absolutely a sensible thing. Mm. There's also cost of housing. There's also the distance of the housing. There's also affordable parking. There are many things that we need to address, but getting the ratios in place for the medical surgical wards is a key chunk of that. There's always more work to do.
0: Okay, I've got to text you. This is interesting. Thomas, as a nurse working in recruitment, it's exactly as you say, all well and good to declare that as a government you're creating extra nursing positions, but you actually have to have nurses applying for these roles, and more importantly, nurses of good calibre and suitability. Where are they? We can't even fill the positions that are currently open. Michael Waits is with us, General Secretary of the New South Wales Nurses and Midwives Association. Yeah, on that note, Michael, the government says it's doing work. It's already recruited more than 6,700 nurses and midwives since 2023, but listening to that text, I don't know, are your members feeling that improvement on the floor?
1: Well, we've certainly seen some improvement in the emergency departments that converted to ratios early on in the year. Of course, there are patches where there's still recruitment issues there. But again, what we say is that if some of the key drivers for recruiting and retaining the nursing and midwifery workforce we need is pay and workloads, then we've got to start addressing the workloads. So we've got to build the system that people want to come back into and build it up over time.
0: Okay, so workload, what do you think should be done to retain existing nurses? Give me a sense of the issues, the workload issues that they're facing at the moment in a city like Sydney.
1: So you've got new and junior nurses who are, because of the shortage and the workloads, et cetera, they end up being in charge of a ward. And they end up being in charge of a ward with not enough nurses on the shift. And so that leads to burnout. If you've got one to four and an in-charge shift who is supernumerary, and that's part of what the government's agreed to here. So one to four for the patients, one nurse for every four patients. And then in addition to that, another nurse who's in charge. They're coordinating, they're helping people get to their breaks, they're helping people who need some assistance because of a complex patient. They're there available to check the drugs. It helps the whole shift move a bit more smoothly. So that's the difference that we hope we'll start to see as we recruit against these numbers. And hopefully that means that people are more likely to stay.
0: Michael, someone's called in saying, isn't it the case, and I've certainly heard this with police officers, paramedics, I think it's the case with nurses as well, correct me if I'm wrong, but don't we have a scenario at the moment where many nurses are leaving us, they're going into state, Victoria, Queensland, because they earn more, the conditions are better across the border?
1: 100%. And that was the big argument we had with the government around our pay. And we had a pay claim in that would have addressed that. The Labor government wouldn't come at it, and we had to go to take that to a court case. We won a little bit more than what the government was offering, but there's certainly more work to be done. But this too is, there are two areas that we're in competition with Victoria and Queensland. One was on pay, but the other was on nurse-to-patient ratios. So this announcement today catches us up to Victoria and Queensland, and it removes one of the drivers for people making a decision to move interstate.
0: It's interesting this. Helen has texted in, thank you, Helen, saying, my daughter is studying nursing. She's currently doing placements. She's not being paid, of course, for those placements, which is understandable, but if she takes one day off sick, she has to repeat a whole week. So as a result, she consequently goes to work sick. It's not ideal, and it's a bit of a disillusioning moment for a future career. I've heard that from more than Helen. Is that your understanding, Michael? Because that just encourages people to show up to hospital sick.
1: Well, I'd have to clarify that with the universities, but I take Helen's word for it. It's why

0: part of Queensland, and what it showed was, as have all studies shown, when you introduce nurse-to-patient ratios the way we are now, is a decrease in some of the comorbidities that can occur because you're in hospital when there's not enough nurses on shift. So decreases in falls, decreases in hospital-acquired pneumonia or UTIs or pressure sores, decreased readmissions. A lot of studies showed that mortality and morbidity decreases when you have a nurse-to-patient ratio in place.
1: Okay.
0: But we should also see the nurses stay, and that's going to take some time because we've got to change the culture. What gives me hope is talking to nurses in the EDs where they've had the ratio enhancement and they've reached that recruitment standard and they're meeting that recruitment standard. And they talk about the shift that it's had for them and their ability to give better patient care. That means they're going home happier, feeling like going back to work rather than going home with a moral injury.
1: We appreciate you coming on, Michael. Thank you very much. An important topic. Appreciate it.
0: Thanks, Tom.
1: Take care. Michael Waits, the General Secretary of the New South Wales Nurses and Midwives Association.
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1: Traffic. Lisa Kowalski at ATN. Good afternoon.
3: Good afternoon, Tom. In Mascot, looking very sluggish southbound along Southern Cross Drive as you pass Sydney Airport. Nearby on the M5, also seeing very heavy delays outbound from King George's Road all the way through to Preston's. Looking at about a 40-minute travel time there. Carlingford, we've got a car broken down on Carlingford Road approaching Rebrandt Street. It's closing off the right-hand lane. And Horsley Park, a reduced speed limit to 40 k's northbound on the M7 at the Horsley Drive after an earlier incident and a damaged safety fence due to be repaired later tonight. And lastly, Liverpool, an earlier breakdown on the Hume Highway southbound at Copeland Street has now been cleared, but traffic slowing all the way back to the Cumberland Highway and into Cabramatta. From ATN, I'm Lisa Kowalski.
1: Thank you very much, Lisa.
4: 702 Drive
2: with Thomas O'Reilly.
1: It's 25 to 6. Let's get some news headlines. Adam Storey, good afternoon.
5: Afternoon, Thomas. The Prime Minister says he's seeking advice on whether the security breach or Medicare data portal by an AI agent should be referred to the Federal Police. In June, an open AI agent was conducting research on medical funding in Australia when it hacked into unauthorised areas of the site. Some economists say the latest job figures are unlikely to change expectations for the Reserve Bank to hike interest rates next week. The unemployment rate drifted higher in August to 4.6%, up from 4.5% in July, despite nearly 40,000 more people being employed last month. And all eyes will be on US President Donald Trump and his meeting with Xi Jinping later tonight as world leaders are set together for a third day of discussions at the UN General Assembly. There'll be more news at 6 o'clock.
1: Thank you very much, Adam Storey. Appreciate that. A lot of texts coming in on the nursing issue we've just been discussing. Anya in Lake Macquarie says, as a retired registered nurse who spent 43 years in the public health system, I'm guessing that many of those 950 nursing jobs will be filled by overseas recruitment. Perhaps you're right, Anya. Maybe that is the case. I'm the same as Fiona who called, this listener says. I would love to return to clinical practice, but the challenges of getting back in financially are really difficult. And we're getting a few training nurses texting in saying what our previous caller said about missing one day of a placement and having to make up the entire week is true indeed. Thanks for joining us and thanks for contributing to that discussion. As always, the number 1300 222 702. Tom Saunders is here. Tom, it's warming up as we head towards the weekend. Good afternoon.
6: Thomas, good afternoon. It certainly is. And also we've got some unseasonable moisture. Dew points at the moment in the mid-teens across Sydney. Typically in September, they're still sitting below 10. It's often quite a dry month in terms of humidity. So tomorrow there's the chance of fog in the outer west in the early morning, then a partly cloudy day and fairly humid for September. Slight chance of a shower and the chance of a thunderstorm in the afternoon and the evening. Light winds becoming northeasterly, 15 to 25 kilometres per hour, 15 to 26 degrees in the city for tomorrow, a top of 29 in Parramatta, 32 degrees in Penrith and Richmond. Now, Saturday, that will be the hottest day as winds swing more northwesterly, 29 degrees in the city, up to 35 degrees in the outer west. Mostly sunny skies, but then a subtly change is likely in the evening. And with that, there's the slight chance of a shower and the chance of a thunderstorm for the outer west. Sunday, much cooler, back to 20 to 22 with a high chance of showers and also the chance of a thunderstorm. Monday, mostly cloudy, shower or two, just 18 to 19 for maximums. Tuesday, possible shower 21, and then Wednesday, Thursday, sunny and warming up again.

0: I don't know, mate. So I'll do my washing tomorrow and Saturday by the sounds of it.
1: You just love washing.
0: Yeah,
1: it's all
0: I
1: about
0: do.
1: Washing.
0: Yeah, I keep saying because I know that you absolutely don't. You wouldn't do it if it was 35 degrees, would you?
1: Oh, I'm a washer. Yeah, I'm wearing clean clothes, Thomas.
0: Of course, of course. I just didn't think you liked the chore.
1: Does anyone like the chore?
0: Yeah, no, true.
1: It's good
0: yeah.
1: exercise, good stretching,
0: can't
1: though,
0: stand
1: isn't it?
0: Yeah, you get some steps up. That's the only thing I can say about it. Good on you, mate. Thank you very much. We'll chat again soon. See you on the telly tonight.
2: Barbara Miller here on PM at 6:05. The federal government launches a task force to investigate how a rogue AI agent hacked into health data. Also, what can we read into the choreography of Xi Jinping's state visit to Washington? And concerns about a spike in domestic violence as the footy finals approach.
3: Women and children are harmed at a much higher rate at these times of high, intense feelings, either winning or losing, and that's extremely problematic.
2: That's all on PM, just after the 6 o'clock news.
0: It's 21 minutes to 6. Good afternoon.
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0: Thanks for joining us. Alan Jones's former butler has been giving evidence in court today. The former radio host has pleaded not guilty to 21 charges of indecent assault and sexual touching against 5 male complainants. David Allen is his name. He worked for Alan Jones as his personal butler for quite a long time, almost 20 years. The ABC's Isabel Rowe has been following the proceedings and is with me in the studio now. Good afternoon.
6: Good afternoon.
0: Did the butler have to say about working with Alan Jones?
6: Well, the butler was, I have to say, as you would imagine, a butler to be. He was a British man. He's 79 years old. He was sort of very well-spoken. He worked for Alan Jones for 18 and a half years, he said, starting in 2001. He describes Mr. Jones having essentially extraordinary working hours, and therefore this man made all of the food. He did all of the cleaning. He said he shined the shoes and cleaned the loos. They had different guests, he described, coming to Alan Jones's apartment almost every day. He said they would have lunch guests and dinner guests. And he describes, you know, really famous people coming through Mr. Jones's apartment all the time and being there during the day, sometimes at night, to greet these people. And, you know, he described it as a job that he loved, essentially. He said he worked 70 hours a week sometimes for Alan Jones.
0: He was asked about a visit from sports stars. Is that right? Tell us about that. Did he recall anything specific?
6: He was asked to try and remember some of the specific allegations that have been made previously in this trial, things that allegedly happened inside Alan Jones's apartment. That is primarily where this butler was. He was in the kitchen. He was at the Circular Quay apartment. He was asked in particular about complainant M, who was a prominent athlete who at one point or several points visited Alan Jones's apartment. And he was asked how Alan Jones would greet complainant M. And David Allen said to the court, with a hug, a slap on the bottom, hello, champion. Now, he was asked to clarify, did you just say a slap on the bottom? And the butler replied, probably the wrong thing to say today, isn't it? But he sort of went on to say, you know, slapping each other as sportsmen tend to do. He sort of described and did the hand movements of slapping on the back and that sort of thing. You know, he described that particular way in which Mr. Jones would greet people. He was asked about Mr. Jones's style. He said, yes, he gesticulated with his hand. Sometimes he'd put a hand on a leg, you know, if he was talking. But he said he didn't see anything untoward. He was asked specifically several times, you know, did you see Mr. Jones acting inappropriately towards any of the complainants in this case, towards any of the young athletes that he had over the years? And he said that he didn't see anything.
0: Sounds like quite an eccentric character, Isabel Rowe. Outside court, David Allen made some what looks like bizarre comments to reporters.
6: He did. We spoke to him on his way out as he'd finished his evidence. I asked him what it was like working for Alan Jones. He described it as exhilarating, with highs and lows. I asked him if he ever saw anything inappropriate. He said, I never see anything. I don't hear anything. I don't see anything. I don't say anything. anything. And then he was asked by a Channel 9 reporter about his comment about the slap on the bottom. Was that the sort of way that Mr. Jones would greet people? And this butler put his hand on the reporter and said, well, a man as good looking as you, who wouldn't want to slap you? And walked right off, which was an odd comment, but was, and I guess we sort of laughed a bit, but yeah, that was how he concluded his outside court comments to us, and he was on his way.
0: Okay, interesting situation. Isabel, thank you very much for joining us.
6: You're welcome.
0: Appreciate the update. Isabel Rowe there, our reporter who's been following those proceedings. The Alan Jones matter continues.
4: It's around your city.
5: What will the airlines be looking at with the function of that new airport before they decide to fly there?
7: Really, what airlines are looking for is passengers. So you have to be able to demonstrate the have that throughput of traffic.
4: It's what you think.
8: To finish this oval is going to cost between $24.3 million and $28.3 million. It's actually making North Sydney Pool look well managed.
9: Everything Sydney.
10: And I'll be getting the Christmas cards ready for the ABC. 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
0: Thanks for joining us. It's 17 minutes to 6 and it is time to chat about what is new on the big and the small screen, mostly the small screen this week.

0: been so much talk this afternoon about AI doom and gloom and all that. Let's have a bit of fun. What are you watching? What are you loving at the moment? We're going to be talking the new Australian thriller, Last Scene, starring Patrick Bramall. Can't get enough of Patrick Bramall at the moment, can we? Brendan Cowell is there, streaming on Apple TV. The new comedy from the Irish actress Sharon Horgan. Love Sharon Horgan. It's called Youth on HBO Max. Always keen to hear your recommendations as well, because often word of mouth is the best way to know if something is really worth watching. Flip me a text, 0467 922 702. Claire Rigdon is TV editor with the West Australian and the Sunday Times, and Screen Queen Claire on TikTok as well. G'day, Claire. Thanks for being here.
1: Oh, thanks for having me.
0: Lovely.
1: Lots of good stuff on.
0: Yeah, there is. Where do we start? Let's start with Last Scene. This is sort of on every second bus I'm seeing around at the moment in Sydney. In the last couple of weeks, I feel like there's been a bit of a lull in good new shows, but now it seems as though there's so much to watch and so little time. Does Last Scene fit that so much to watch and good category?
1: Oh, my goodness, it absolutely does. It comes as something of a bit of a shock to see Patrick Bramall front and centre in this one, because he's just finished up on the last season of Colin from Accounts, playing a very different kind of a guy. Obviously, that's a comedy, and he's just an absolute delight in that. He's co-starring with his real-life wife, Harriet, and a gorgeous little dog. In this, oh, my God, he's getting pulled through the ringer. He's a grieving dad whose three-year-old child has been abducted 11 years earlier, and he's on a frantic search to find her, and he's working as a police 000 dispatcher, so like, you know, in one of those call centres, when he gets a call from someone who is claims to be his missing daughter. Cue desperate trace for her. There's remains of a child are found around the same time. It's really, really intense and really gripping and actually really fantastic. I inhaled the entire series. I think it's dropping weekly in Australia, but I got the preview ahead of time. Oh. And it's very rare that I'll watch everything all in one sitting. I couldn't stop with this. It wasn't great for my mental health, but I absolutely loved it.
0: Lucky you. He's sort of, I want to play a bit of audio here because he, as you say, he's in a dispatch sort of role, but he's a former police officer himself, isn't he? Ian Ridley is the character. Here's Pat Bramble as Ian Ridley.
2: Detective Senior Sergeant, my daughter went missing. She was kidnapped 11 years ago, not so far from here. Never seen again. She was 3 years old.
3: I'm sorry.
2: If the body that you found matches her, I need to know it. I just want to see her, please.
0: Oh, man, that just makes me want to watch the whole thing as well. Binge,
1: it's so good.
0: Does he work well? I mean, Brendan Cowell is pretty chilling in this one as well with the sounds of it, but does Pat Bramall work well in a serious role?
1: He does. It's really quite amazing, actually. I've always been a fan of Patrick Bramall for years and years, going way back to kind of his early comic days in the Moodies. And, you know, he's actually been on TV for longer than you remember, but he really gets to kind of exercise his dramatic chops in this. And he's really believable. And it's an absolutely gut-wrenching performance. And I think he said recently in an interview that I read that his own daughter was around 3 years old when he was filming this.
0: Oh, man.
1: So he had a lot to draw on in terms of emotion, and it really comes through in his performance.
0: Thank you for the text. Afternoon, Thomas. I had to see Widow's Bay after all the you said Grammys, but I think you mean the Emmys. Hasn't disappointed. Good. Widow's Bay is a fantastic one, up on Apple TV as well.
1: So good.
0: Claire Rigdon, this is the dilemma, right? You mentioned this a minute ago, and okay, you had special access, but there are two shows on Apple TV I want to watch. There's this one and there's the new season of Slow Horses, the sixth season. The whole season is not up yet for each of them. Slow Horses as well. Do you, okay, it's different because you got all of Last Scene, lucky you, but do you prefer to binge a series, or do you actually sort of like the thrill of having it drip fed one episode a week?
1: Oh, that is such a good question. It depends. So I'm stuck in a real conundrum. So recently I went on a trip to Bali and I was away, and at the exact time that I left, I got the screeners for Slow Horses, and I was in a real pickle because I knew that my husband would want to watch it with me, but I actually couldn't stop myself from binging the entire thing. So like, instead of seeing the Balinese nightlife, I was like at home in my villa just inhaling episodes of Slow Horses like a nerd. But it really depends for me. Like, I feel like if something's very gripping if it's being dropped weekly and it's one of those shows like Succession or maybe Severance where the whole kind of world feels like it's talking about it. I'll quite often watch the first or second episode and then stop and watch it weekly so that I can kind of watch it along with everyone else and talk about it on social media.
0: Okay.
1: But if it's something too irresistibly good like Slow Horses, oh, I have to binge the whole thing. And then, of course, I've got no one to talk to about it.
0: You've got to give up an overseas trip to do it. That's serious commitment. All right.
1: It is.
0: So, Claire, I'm going to do a poll. I'd love to hear from everyone. I want your thoughts. Flick me a text, 0467 922 702. Text binge if you like to watch a show all at once, or drip if you like the old school watch every week. We're going to conduct a very scientific poll in the 10 minutes we have left of this program today. 0467 922 702. Let's see who wins, binge or drip. What one is it for you? And I'll keep you posted on the result. Let's see how we go. I part of me misses that camaraderie every week where everyone was around the TV at the same time every you know week, and they watched the same episode and then went to school or work or whatever it was the following day, and we all talked about the same thing. And binging, I feel, has killed that a bit. But then you're right, sometimes you can't resist. So it's interesting. Binge or drip, 0467 922 702. Now, last scene, just quickly before we move on, it's on Apple TV, Claire Rigdon. It's based on a book, isn't it, called The Dispatcher, which was originally set in the US, intriguingly.
1: Yeah, it was. I haven't read the book, but I'm actually quite tempted to. But, yeah, it's really interesting that, A, that it's an Apple TV series, and, B, that they decided to set it in Australia. In fact, it's one of the few kind of local productions. Is it the first? I think it might even be the first from Apple TV. So it's kind of great. I mean, they've taken a bit of a gamble, but I have to say, and this is an ad, but Apple TV have some absolutely ripper things doing the rounds on streaming at the moment.
0: Yeah.
1: But it's particularly great to see something that's kind of shot in Australia and feels so familiar.
0: I want to get on another show, but this text is interesting. I was so looking forward to last scene, but I didn't bother after the first episode. It was very well acted, but it gave away the whole story. No mystery left. Your thoughts
1: on mystery.
0: That, Claire?
1: Oh, no, there's mystery. You think it's going to go in one particular direction, but it really doesn't. I think for those people at home that are watching that have seen more than just one episode, I think around episode 3 it takes a little bit of a turn, and it's kind of interesting. I mean, that's why I binged the whole thing, even though I technically didn't need to. I could watch it week to week, but I just had to know what happened. And so
0: persist with it is the message to that listener. There is some mystery. All right, I'm getting hammered here. There's a lot of text coming in at the moment. We've even got one for bingo instead of binge. I'm sure we'll add that as a binge. At the moment, we're at 56% drip and 44% binge. I naively assumed that it would be binge all the way. No, we have drippers. We have drippers here in the crowd. All right, well, at 56 drip, 44 binge at the moment. Keep them coming. Do you binge or drip? 0467 922 702. Now, Claire Rigdon, Youth. This is exciting because I love Sharon Horgan. New show, as Sharon Horgan's an Irish actress and writer. Youth is on HBO. I feel like, I know her from Catastrophe, but I feel like it's been a while since we've seen Sharon Horgan.
1: Oh, well, here's another Apple TV one for you to watch, because Bad Sisters, of course, she was in as well.
0: Yeah. I haven't seen that, actually.
1: No, it's so, so good. People who've seen that will be fully backing me up on that. But, yeah, Sharon Horgan, she's back with this fantastic new series, which I also have to admit I binged.
0: You're a binger all
1: even
0: the way,
1: though
0: aren't you?
1: The rest, no, yeah, I know. I can't stop myself when something's really good.
0: Fair enough.
1: I just want to go next episode.
0: Well, 44% of 702 listeners are with you at the moment, so there you go. So
1: interesting.
0: This is a sort of a take on a comedy and a take on the sandwich generation sort of thing.

0: Is that right?
1: Yeah, sure is. I've never felt more seen in my life. I'm of a similar vintage to Sharon, and I too have sort of youngish child and elderly parents, and I'm stuck in the middle,
0: yeah,
1: kind of gasping for air. And she really sort of, this feels like a little bit of a love letter to those of us that are navigating this kind of hormonally haywire next stage of our lives, this second youth, to speak. And, you know, she plays a divorcee called Alex, who's a literary agent, and she's kind of waving her teen son off to uni. She's reassessing her life as she stares down this kind of next phase, and she's kind of ready to kind of start to rediscover who she is when she's not just being mum. But, yeah, life's got other plans because, well, she thinks that, you know, she's into this next phase of life, but things just keep coming and hitting her from one direction to the next, meaning that her sort of eat, play, pray, love next chapter isn't really panning out the way she thought it would. And honest to God, I can relate so hard.
0: Yeah, I wonder if it's a comedy or a bit of a horror film. Here's a bit of the trailer.
2: My son Rory heads off to university next month.
3: Love you.
4: Love you.
3: I love you.
2: I'm thinking of getting back out there. Just fun, lightly degrading sex.
4: Mom.
3: When did it all stop being fun? In 4 years, I've not had a man in my bed. I need to meet someone now. I think I've got like 10 years left as a sexual person. Top.
0: Okay, Claire, I take it from that trailer alone, it's probably not family friendly.
1: Yeah, definitely don't watch it with your teenage kids. Some advice I can give you. But look, it's really bawdy. It's really fun. Sharon Horgan's just resplendent in this. She wears some seriously fantastic clothes as well, just as an aside. But yeah, it's really, really funny. If you're a fan of Catastrophe and if you're a fan of her, early series, I think, was it called Pulling? It was sort of from about her in her 20s. This is kind of like a great sort of continuation on from that.
0: I'm being told it was in my ear, Pulling. I never saw that either. There you go.
1: Oh, it's really good. I actually think it might be doing the rounds on one of the streaming services, maybe even iView. I could be wrong there.
0: There you go.
1: But yeah.
0: Catastrophe is one of my favourite series in recent times.
1: Good.
0: Julian Five Dog, thanks. Julie says, love Sharon Horgan, loved Bad Sisters, although it was a difficult theme to watch at times. I'm looking forward to Youth. I also really loved Can't Get to Heaven from Belfast. But a similar vein. I didn't know about that one either. So there you go. That's the best thing about
1: this
0: segment.
1: That's fantastic. All yeah, right. Claire, it's a really good show.
0: Claire Rigdon, 65% binge, 35% drip. That's where we're
1: interesting.
0: At.
1: Interesting. Oh, okay. Yep.
0: Binge is starting to take over. Deb says, Thomas, at my age, you have to binge because a week between episodes means you forget all the important details. Come on, Deb. Yeah, I'm sure that's true. Definitely a drip makes life worth living, knowing you've got the next episode to look forward to is another text. Thank you. Good on you, Deb. That's funny. All right, Youth, streaming now on HBO. Claire Rigdon, I'm keen to hear about this one. It's a sports documentary on 7plus about the late great AFL commentator Dennis Cometti. We did a bit of a tribute to Dennis Cometti at the time when he passed away. Whether you're into the AFL or not, I hear this is great.
1: Oh, yeah, it's actually really, really good. Yeah, I mean, for so many of us, he was like the kind of soundtrack to our lives, like the vocal accompaniment to some of sports kind of biggest moments, and just that lovely, comforting, gangly presence across 4 decades, which is a really long time to be in broadcasting. But, yeah, this is a fantastic doco, and it was actually 12 months in the making. Obviously, he passed away, sadly, earlier in the year, and a lot of his contemporaries, a lot of his mates and his family talk in this, which is really nice, including his son Mark, who I had no idea, and spoiler alert if you haven't seen the doco, but did you know that Mark Cometti used to be a pro wrestler?
0: No.
1: And that his dad was really involved in his career. I didn't know that either until I watched this. But
0: wow, okay. There you go.
1: Have a Google. It's really fascinating.
0: It's called Centimeter Perfect. It's on 7plus. Here's a bit of it.
5: I was spellbound basically from the start to see him come into the newsroom, to hear that voice, to smell his aftershave. You could smell it a mile away. But when Den arrived, the whole newsroom stopped. That aura that I'd seen as a young kid when he was coaching, it followed him wherever he went.
0: So if you recognise that voice, that's his former colleague, now politician in WA, of course, Basil Zempelis. Claire Rigdon's with us. It's called Centimetre Perfect. So it's a good watch, even if you don't identify as a sports fan or an AFL fan, by the sounds of it.
1: Yeah, I mean, I am definitely not either of those things, but I definitely enjoyed this doco. Yeah, I mean, it is technically a sports documentary, but like it covers off on a lot of ground. And not only do they sort of talk to people in the AFL world, he also talks to ex-Olympians like Kieran Perkins and Susie O'Neill. He was obviously a huge part of their swimming journeys and kind of soundtracked some of their greatest Olympic moments. And yeah, it's just, it's really lovely. It's surprisingly heartfelt. And yeah, gee, he was such an iconic presence on Australian TV, and he's really missed, actually.
0: Yeah. Look, I agree. What do you make it? I take it the title Centimetre Perfect. That's one of his famous slogans he used to use called the gaze, didn't he?
1: Yeah, apparently. I didn't know this, but apparently, and then I Googled all the kind of Dennis Cometti-isms. There's quite a lot of them
0: heaps
1: out there.
0: Yeah. Oh, yeah. No, he was absolutely famous for it. It was absolutely amazing. Well, look, there you go. A Centimetre Perfect, whether you're into Dennis Cometti or sport or not, it's a good one. That's on 7+. We were chatting about youth as well on HBO and last seen on Apple TV. Claire, it's been great having a chat. Thank you very much for joining us. Real
1: Thanks
0: pleasure.
1: Thanks for having me.
0: Take care.
1: Happy watching.
0: I've got a lot to get through, including the whole back catalogue of Sharon Horgan, by the sounds of it.
1: Yeah.
0: Thanks a lot. Take care. Claire Rigdon there, TV editor with the West Australian and the Sunday Times. And you can get to TikTok if you've got it. Claire Rigdon is Screen Queen Claire there on TikTok. Yeah, we have, well, I guess it's a divided thing at the moment. We certainly have a lot of binges there. I'll take a quick look at that in just a minute. Quick look at the roads, though, for now. In Pymble on the Pacific Highway approaching Telegraph Road, a car has broken down. Heavy traffic conditions there. This has just happened. It might be the case for a while. One of two northbound lanes are closed. At Bonny Rig on Elizabeth Drive at Cabramatta Road West, a crash between a car and a scooter, closing one of two westbound lanes. And at Roselle on the Western Distributor, just on the Anzac Bridge, actually, take care. A car has broken down. Heavy traffic conditions eastbound on the Anzac Bridge this afternoon. Leichhardt in the M8, the motorway there. A car has broken down, closing one of three northbound lanes if you're in the tunnel at the moment too. Our final poll, 64% of you binge, 36% drip. There you go. I would have assumed that binge might have done it. I reckon I'm more of a drip kind of guy. I miss that time when you had to anxiously wait every week. But there you go. I understand your need to binge. 64% binge, 36% drip in our highly scientific poll. Thanks for playing. Have a good evening. The time is 6:00.
4: Adam Story with ABC News. The federal government says artificial intelligence company OpenAI is engaging with it following a data breach impacting Medicare. Here's political reporter Lexi Jernwick.
6: Today, the Prime Minister revealed an artificial intelligence agent from OpenAI hacked into a Medicare data portal in June this year. Anthony Albanese said both public and non-public files were accessed by the agent, but it doesn't appear anyone's personal details were accessed. He's met with the company's chief executive, Sam Altman, to express Australia's extreme concern over the incident and disappointment that it took 3 months for the government to be alerted. Government Services Minister Katie Gallagher says OpenAI is engaging with the government as a rapid review into the incident gets underway.
7: We're really pleased about that.
6: The incident has also been referred to the Parliament's Joint Select Committee on Artificial Intelligence.
4: Meanwhile, Anthony Albanese has used a speech in New York to warn that the long-standing rules-based order governing how countries interact is no longer fit for purpose. The Prime Minister has accepted a Global Citizen Award from the Atlantic Council, recognising efforts to strengthen security and cooperation in the Indo-Pacific. He's told the event that while the actions of China and the US matter profoundly to the region, its future will not be dictated by them.
8: How Washington and Beijing manage their relationship really does matter profoundly, and we've seen that this week. But it cannot be the only lens through which we see the region in which I live. The Indo-Pacific is not a chessboard on which superpowers move the pieces.
4: The former lawyer for fugitive property developer John Nassif has denied suggestions he made up evidence on the run during a New South Wales corruption inquiry. Pablo Vinales reports.
9: The ICAC has been holding a public inquiry into allegations Nassif made improper political donations for political outcomes. Charangan Mahaswaran was an executive at Nassif's now collapsed building company Toplace. Today, Mr. Maheswaran was grilled about claims he made of an extortion attempt in an apparent effort to distract from major structural defects at Toplace building sites. Counsel assisting Peggy Dwyer SC suggested Mr. Maheswaran was making up evidence on the run.
10: To cover up the fact that you were trying to peddle a false allegation about an extortion.
11: No.
9: The inquiry, which is in its ninth week, will continue tomorrow.
4: Cheryl Grimmer's family has given the Premier until the 29th of September to order an independent review of the decision to drop a murder prosecution, or it will seek government records through Parliament. Kelly Fuller reports.
12: Cheryl was three when she disappeared from Ferrymeadow Beach in Wollongong in 1970. A year later, a 17-year-old boy told police he had abducted and killed her. He was charged decades later, but the case was dropped in 2019 after his interview was ruled inadmissible, partly because no adult was present. The family argues that protection, introduced in 1987, should not have been allowed to apply retrospectively, and says a recent DPP review failed to address its concerns. If the Premier fails to act, the family says it will ask supportive crossbench MPs in the upper house to move a motion seeking all government records about the case.
4: A US judge has ordered the Trump administration to immediately reinstate access to the media outlets that were barred from the White House. William Howard Evans reports.
13: On the 18th of September, US President Donald Trump announced he would be preventing CNN, MS Now and Politico from entering the White House, accusing them of reporting fiction and lies. The three outlets launched legal action in response, labelling the move unconstitutional. Mr. Trump frequently criticises news organisations, and his administration sought to fight the lawsuit by claiming the reporters pose a national security risk. But today, Justice Kelly has rejected that argument, ordering the White House immediately reinstate the press passes for a period of 14 days.
4: The Israeli Prime Minister Benjamin Netanyahu is expected to use his upcoming UN address to berate New York Mayor Zoran Mandami for calling him a war criminal. Addressing the mayor directly in a video statement this week, Mr. Netanyahu said he's going to New York to tell the truth about Israeli soldiers and to tell the truth about Mr. Mamdani. New York's mayor campaigned for office on a promise to have the Israeli leader arrested for alleged war crime should he visit the largest US city. He later clarified he lacks the legal authority to do so. To the weather for tomorrow, isolated showers in the far northeast. There's the chance of showers or afternoon thunderstorms about the southern and central areas as well. For Sydney, an overnight low of 15, followed by a partly cloudy day. Mostly sunny Saturday, the slight chance of a late shower with a top of 29. And then cloudy with a high chance of showers on Sunday and a top of 21. That's the latest ABC News with the time approaching 6:05.
14: Good evening. This is PM. I'm Barbara Miller on Gadigal Land in Sydney. Tonight, the federal government launches a task force to investigate how a rogue AI agent hacked into health data. Also, what can we read into the choreography of Xi Jinping's state visit to Washington? And concerns about a spike in domestic violence as the footy finals approach.
15: Women and children are harmed at a much higher rate at these times of high, intense feelings, either winning or losing, and that's extremely problematic.
14: It seems hardly a day goes by without another alarming headline about artificial intelligence. The latest involves an AI agent from the OpenAI company breaching a Medicare data website. The Prime Minister broke the news on the sidelines of the United Nations General Assembly in New York.
8: This incident occurred in June this year and involved an OpenAI agent gaining unauthorised access into the public-facing Medicare Statistics Reporting Service portal, which is administered by Services Australia.
14: More on the political fallout in a moment, but first I asked National AI Technology reporter Cam Wilson to break it down for us, starting with what exactly is an AI agent?
16: Many people have interacted now with an AI chatbot where you kind of ask it a question and it usually gives you an answer. In the last year, we've had this new kind of development in the technology they call agentic AI, which is where you have essentially like an AI usually delegating to another AI to go and do a task, to actually go and do something. You know, the example that many of these AI companies give in their promotional material is, you know, can you book me a holiday? You go, can you book me a holiday? to the chatbot of your choice, and then it kind of creates a little AI agent that will then go and check your email to see what kind of holidays you like, check the website for what's available, look at flight websites, hotels, that kind of stuff. In this incident today, we're hearing about the actions of some of these like delegated AI agents are trying to do something from these companies.
14: So this AI agent that accessed a Medicare data website, mm-hmm. did a human ask it to be on that website in the first place?

0: Adam Storey with ABC News. The Federal Greens are urging the government to call in the US ambassador to Australia over the OpenAI data breach. Earlier today, the Prime Minister revealed an artificial intelligence agent from OpenAI hacked into an Australian Medicare data portal in June this year. Both public and non-public files were accessed by the agent, but Anthony Albanese says it did not appear anyone's personal Medicare details were accessed. Green Senator David Shoebridge says the government must respond with utmost seriousness.
1: It should start with calling the US ambassador in to explain. The US ambassador needs to explain when the Trump administration knew about this, what the Trump administration knows about it, and why it did not reach out to Australia to help with damage control and to explain clearly.
0: The Reserve Bank is still widely expected to lift interest rates next week despite a rise in unemployment. Chelsea Hetherington reports.
2: RBA Governor Michelle Bullock has this week reiterated her long-held belief that employment needs to weaken to take some of the heat out of inflation. Even though the economy added 39,500 jobs in August, 28,000 more people became unemployed, meaning the unemployment has increased from 4.5% to 4.6%, marking its highest level since the COVID pandemic. Even still, it's unlikely to shift the dial when it comes to the Reserve Bank Board's thinking, with most analysts forecasting an increase next Tuesday as global oil prices and the AI boom continue to bite.
0: Construction work across the collapsed Battler Group has now ceased after administrators failed to secure further funding from lenders. Here's business reporter Lynn Lynn.
3: The short-term funding initially secured by administrators has now been exhausted, with discussions with lenders for further funding concluding without a deal. Workers across 13 Battler sites have been stood down and all construction operations have ceased, weeks after the developer entered voluntary administration owing billions of dollars. Administrators say their focus will now shift to working with lenders on the orderly sale of Battler's subdivision and land bank sites, with a core team of employees retained to manage the assets.
0: There's been another arrest in connection to a gangland shooting in Maryland's West, topping off what police say has been a month of sustained pressure on organised crime. Police allege a 21-year-old man collected and dropped off the gunman who killed 40-year-old tradie Joshua McDonald at a Maryland's West home on September the 2nd. It comes after police arrested 18-year-old Jimmy Schultz for allegedly surveilling Mr. McDonald's movements in the days prior.

0: Last September, when it learned of the allegations of theft and misconduct. Victoria's anti-corruption watchdog has today charged the man who allegedly spent years purchasing mobile phones on a company account and then on-selling them for personal profit. IBAC alleges the offending between 2019 and 2025 totaled approximately $8 million. NGV says it worked with IBAC while the watchdog investigated, and it has improved its processes since the allegations came to light.
1: A US federal judge has ordered President Donald Trump to restore White House access for journalists from CNN, MS Now and Politico, saying his ban on the three media outlets is likely unconstitutional. In what's a major setback for Mr. Trump, District Judge Tim Kelly has issued his order after the media outlets launched a lawsuit. The president has previously posted on social media that the three outlets shouldn't be able to constantly write or report fiction and lies. Justice Department lawyers were seeking to justify the ban on national security grounds. In sports, star Brisbane midfielder Lachie Neale will play in Saturday's AFL Grand Final against Fremantle after his one-match suspension for striking was overturned by the appeals board. The panel ruled his disciplinary record was exemplary. The Lions will name its final team shortly. Neale is now cleared to take his place in the side as the club chases a third straight premiership. Isolated showers in the far northeast tomorrow. The chance of showers or afternoon thunderstorms about the southern and central areas. For Sydney, an overnight low of 15, followed by a partly cloudy day with a top of 26. Mostly sunny Saturday, the slight chance of a late shower and 29. It's 25 to 7.
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4: Good evening. What about that? Brisbane Lion fans, Lachie Neale's ban overturned. Able to play in the grand final this weekend. The Brisbane star has escaped his ban. He will be able to take his place at the MCG on Saturday against Fremantle. Does mean someone else misses out who maybe thought they were about to get the caller, but it'll be curious to see what then happens with that Brisbane team that we just heard in the news is set to be announced. So if you're a Brisbane Lion fan, you might be feeling a little bit better heading into the back end of the week. I hope that your Thursday has been good so far. Lovely to be with you. We have a whole heap of fun ahead. I think it's probably the best part of the show right now because I know what's coming up and then I get to tell you what's coming up and we can be excited about it together. In this half hour, we'll take a look at, now that it's warming up a little bit, I'm wondering if you've been for your first swim of the warmer period, or if you're in Canberra, maybe you've planned that first coast trip down south, that first run over the mountain past that delicious bakery and to the sea. The latest beach ratings have come out labelling New South Wales best and worst beaches by water quality. So let's see if your nearest beach has excelled or maybe needs a little bit of TLC. We'll do that in this half hour. And sticking with the outdoor theme, would you call yourself an avid hiker? Someone who likes to get out into the natural world, maybe walk for a few hours, maybe do some of those amazing overnight hikes? What are your safety essentials that you take with you? With a bit of an increase in Aussies getting out and hiking, which is great, let's take a look at if you need all the bells and whistles or you can get by with some basic safety skills and hiking knowledge. We'll take a look at that next here on Evenings. But first, let's take a look at the roads.
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4: Derek Peterson is from the Transport Management Centre. Good evening, Derek.
5: Good evening, Kaya. At Pymble, there is some heavy traffic northbound on the Pacific Highway. It's because there's a broken down car blocking the left lane of the highway. It's just before Telegraph Road. At Bonnyrigg, all the lanes of Elizabeth Drive have reopened. There was a crash at Cabramatta Road West earlier. Traffic has been heavy. That looks to have now eased on Elizabeth Drive at Bonnyrigg. On the M7 at Horsley Park, the speed limit has been reduced to 60 kilometres per hour for northbound traffic just on that section of the M7. It's because some repairs are needed after an earlier crash there. And at Bondi Junction, one of the lanes of Sid Einfeld Drive towards the city was closed because of a broken down car before York Road. That breakdown has just been cleared. To public transport, we have no major disruptions to report. The Sydney train services are running to time across the network. Just a couple of Manly ferry services cancelled because of a mechanical issue with one of the ferries. The

0: 6:50 p.m. ferry from Circular Quay and the 7:30 p.m. ferry from Manly are those affected. If you'd like details and check all the other public transport information, you can look at a transport app or check the website, transportnsw.info, and traffic information is at livetraffic.com.
1: Excellent. Thank you for that, Derek. Taking a look at your weather right now in Sydney, it's currently 19 in the city, 22 in the west. We're expecting clear conditions tonight and tomorrow a partly cloudy day with a top of 26 degrees. For you in Canberra, currently 17, also expecting a clear night ahead. Tomorrow, 26 degrees and partly cloudy. I would love to hear from you if you are an avid hiker, someone who loves to get out and about, spend that time in nature. What do you love about it? But what are your safety essentials that you always have with you? I'm going to talk about this a little bit more next, but I'd love to hear from you. 1-300-222-702. 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
1: 20 minutes away from 7 o'clock, the weather is absolutely warming up. School holidays have arrived, and the outdoor world is looking pretty appealing after a cold, wet indoors winter. So let's go on a hike because we have some great hikes across Canberra, New South Wales and Sydney. I'm still dreaming of one day taking that time off and doing the Newcastle to Sydney hike. And we're seeing hiking on the rise in Australia, and there are whole social media accounts taking you to the best hikes in your backyard. But the Aussie bush can be a beautiful and dangerous place. So if you're spending more time hiking, do you need to think about the equipment you need, especially those safety bits and pieces? Cara Ryan is a hiking safety advocate with Lots of Fresh Air. Cara, where do we find you at the moment?
4: I am looking across Lake Belfield, about halfway along the Grampians Peaks Trail in Garry Weir National Park in Victoria.
1: Wow, it sounds awful. How are you coping?
4: Oh, look, you know, I'm coping well. I've just had a very nice dehydrated meal, thanks. And the scroggin has been flowing thick and fast. So, yeah, everything's good.
1: Oh, that takes me back to you. I'm not sure I've had scroggin since Outward Bound camp in Year 9, if I'm honest.
4: Oh, that's telling some things about your past there, Kaya. How exciting.
1: So when we talk about hiking and safety equipment, do you have to have every bell and whistle?
4: You know, if you think about every bell and whistle, some of those bells and whistles can cost more than others. And, you know, not everyone out on the track can, you know, open their wallets and let money fall out. So I think there's a few basics. Like if we were to start at the top of the tree, and one of those real essentials, which thankfully is available to rent and hire, you know, or borrow from gear libraries like Bushwalking Club gear libraries, that kind of thing, is a PLB, so the personal locator beacon. So that's the one button, one job, one way, one fee, once off, all the ones that sends a notification up to the satellite and down to the beautiful people at AMSA in Canberra, the Australian Maritime Safety Authority. So that's the, yes, help is needed here. And the thing with that is you don't actually know what the drama is or what the incident is. It's just help is needed here. So it's for use in life-threatening emergencies.
1: Yeah.
4: And so then sort of the next step down, you've got these other devices, which are two-way satellite communicator devices, and they cost a bit more, but they also have a monthly subscription. And you often need, or you do need that monthly subscription to operate for that SOS feature on that to operate. So that's a really key part too. But you know, one of the best things in terms of emergency is setting yourself up for success with good preparation and planning. If we think about those beacons, they're just one part of that preparation and planning. You know, they're not kind of this, massive problem solving, just to, you know, a silver bullet, some people might call it. It's just one thing you want to pack with you. But telling people where you're going is really key, and not just vague. So not like me, I could say, oh, I'm in the Grampians. It's a really big place. But get specific and give them some of those details as well. And, you know, the other nice safety thing, I like to take friends with me, go out with people.

0: And it's just one of those many things. So getting your hand on a good packing list that can give you some of those prompts can be really helpful. And there's this like TREK. So that T is taking everything you need. So that's all the things you'll find on a packing list, you know, food, water, shelter, warm clothes, all those sort of things. Register your intention, fancy way of telling someone where you're going. E, that's just that emergency beacon. So it's only one part of the picture, right?
1: Yeah.
0: But he's okay, know your route and stick to it. So
1: oh, no.
0: It's right for you and your capability.
1: Hey, Caro, I'm going to get you to take one step to the left. Raise one hand in the air like you just don't care. Hold your breath because this is a really good example of how, you know, our telecommunications we can rely on. We can be not far from somewhere that's got a heap of phone reception and all of a sudden it can get a little bit patchy, right? And that's why all of this is so essential that you're just talking about through that trek.
0: So essential. And I have one bar, I'd like to say to people, I have one bar of coverage. So if I drop out, I am so sorry.
1: That is so, don't move from there. You're doing that. That sounds so much better. Take us through trek again, because I think we got R and E, but we missed the T and K.
0: Okay, T, take what you need. So get yourself a good packing list with everything in it, food, water, shelter, first aid kit, and know how to use it. That's a really good one. Register your intention. Yep, tell someone where you're going. Be specific. E, that's that emergency beacon we've just been talking about. And K, know your route and stick to it. So choose wisely. Choose a hike or a bushwalk that's right for your fitness, right for your level of capability and your skills, right for your fitness. And do you know what? I actually like to throw in a bit of a C, which is check. Like check the weather, check the fire danger, check if there's park closures, check sunrise and sunset times. Maybe check the tides if you're doing a coastal walk. So there's a whole lot of things. So if you can think about trek, T-R-E-C-K, you're starting to build a really great plan for having a good time in the bush.
1: I'm very lucky is that I am the friend that another friend takes who, if they could make, they call it tramping because we do it in New Zealand with them, but if they could make tramping their full-time job, they absolutely would. And they do everything. And the list of things that I get that I must pack, but also the weight allocation for each thing that I get is it's incredible, and I'm so pleased. It's my favorite type of holiday to tramp in New Zealand because I don't have to think about anything because Marion takes care of everything, and she's a phenomenal GP, so we're also covered medically. So I suggest finding a Marion. I think it's trek and then find a Marion.
0: Trek and find a Marion. You can find Marion at your local outdoor retailer. No, it's so important. And you know, travelling with other people, if you don't know people, check out the bushwalking clubs. There's like 66 of them across New South Wales and Canberra. And, you know, different horses for courses. You know, you might have to try a few before you find one for you. And you can learn so much. Like I learned almost everything I know about being in the bush from being in a great club. So great people, really diverse places you go, places that you wouldn't even think, like places that may not be marked on tracks or, sorry, marked on maps, places that might be passed down word of mouth that we keep off social media, that we don't share because it's not about shutting the gate, it's about protecting places from having this, you know, our ever-growing, ever-enthusiastic population who love getting up, which we love. Like last night at the campsite, there was a couple of families with their kids and they're playing Uno on the camp platform after dinner, cooking up marshmallows on the stove. Like just so great to see that out here during school holidays.
1: We've got a few people on the text 0467 922 702 saying snakes and summer hiking don't always mix. And I will say it's another thing I like about tramping in New Zealand is that snakes do not exist. How do we have to think about some of those natural elements that make Australia beautiful, but, you know, heat, but also changing temperature in some of our mountain climates as well. It can go from very hot to very cold to stormy very quickly. How do we just need to sort of educate ourselves on that and learn to read the signs of the bush and the world around us?
0: Yeah, so good. So snakes, first of all, Everyone in my group, we're all wearing gaiters. They're very sexy. Sort of canvas things wrap around your calf up to your knee. So not just the ankle ones, all the way up to the knee. About 80% of snake bites happen below the knee. So we're sort of going for the prevention side, first of all, there. Also, we're all carrying a couple of snake bandages. You probably need about 3 or 4 to do a limb properly. And we've all got wilderness first aid or first aid training. So we know what to do. Plus, we've got that PLB if we need to push it in an incident. And with the weather, so important, we've got the weather apparently turning here in the next or so. Keeping out an eye out by using a satellite communicator to get the weather forecast. And in little pockets like now, with my one bar of coverage, we are madly checking the radar and seeing what's coming ahead. And even I've heard another group here at camp tonight, they're actually planning on double hutting tomorrow, like doing 2 legs to try and avoid being up on the high plateaus when the weather's coming in. So it's making wise choices, but setting out and getting long-term forecasts, having a way of getting updates, having all the right gear with you if you need to bunker down, even if you don't make it to a campground, have enough with you. You can set up layers. All the good stuff.
1: Yeah, Caro, we'll let you get back to your evening because part of being a hike is also being able to turn your phone off and say, I'm so sorry, I've got no phone reception for the next few days. So I appreciate you taking our call and telling us a little bit more about it, but we'll let you get back to that beautiful hike. Thank you.
0: Awesome. Thanks so much, Kai. Have a great night.
1: Caro Ryan there, hiking safety advocate with lots of feels. Liz has called in. Hey, Liz.
2: Hi, how you going?
1: Good. You a hiker?
2: Oh, Not serious one like that, ladies.
1: No, I mean, there's different levels, right?
2: Yeah. Oh, I've got 2 rescue kelpies and they love going out. So I take them twice a day. I go 2 hours in the morning and 2 hours in the afternoon and they just love to run and just adventure just around about.
1: Yeah. It's nice to do it with the dogs as well in where you can, hey?
2: Well, I have to go very, very early in the morning or very, very late in the afternoon because one of them actually has epilepsy and if he overheats, especially in the summer, he can have a seizure and that's not good. He does take tablets for it as well, but I've got to really watch the weather when I take them out. So.
1: Yeah. Well, great to hear about your daily hike, 2 hours, morning and night. Thanks, Liz. Yeah.
2: 2 in the morning and 2 in the evening.
1: 1-300-222-702 to share with me if you're a hiker. You can text as well 0467-922-702. This text says, Blue Mountains temperature tomorrow will be in the high 20s, so perfect weather for bushwalking in swimsuits. Yeah, as the weather warms up, you know, it does change things a little bit. And that's part of what Caro was talking about. It is a great time to hike during the winter months. But there are also, you know, lots of parts of New South Wales and the ACT that doesn't get that hot. Or you can, you know, get up early, go like Liz does as well. You can let me know your hiking story, 0467-922-702. Speaking of swimsuits, we'll head to the beach next.
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1: The weather is definitely warming up. And if you are a beach person, there's a pretty important question you might want answered before you dive in. That is, how clean is the water at your local beach? The New South Wales government has released its latest State of the Beaches report, looking at water quality at hundreds of swimming spots across the state. And there is some good news, with 97% of New South Wales monitored ocean beaches were rated either good or very good this year. Mark Taylor is Executive Director of Science and Insights with the New South Wales Department of Climate Change, Energy, the Environment and Water. Good evening.
9: Good evening. Thank you for having me on.
1: When we call a beach, you know, clean or poor, what exactly are we measuring?
9: Well, there's really 2 things that we measure. The main one is microbial contamination, which is essentially an assessment of fecal coliforms and pathogen risk in the water. And then the other one is the sanitary condition at each site, which might be sort of risk coming from sewage outflows, etc. And so that's what we do to assess. We give a classification ultimately from assessing the data, going from very good to

0: follow-up or very poor as well. And we're able to use that information to give swimmers some information and guidance about where to swim and why not to swim there.
1: Yeah. Why is this important to do these ratings, you know, on the regular?
0: If it was me, I would go and have a look at the, if I didn't know the beach and I'd looked at the site before, I would probably use the beach watch site to try and make a decision about what's this new site, should I go there, and particularly, if you sort of want to swim in one of the lagoons or the estuaries, which typically have less good water quality than the ocean beaches. But if I had the choice, I would be looking at the website and making that decision. In some of the inland sites are very good in the Blue Mountains. You can decide which ones are in good condition and make that decision.
1: So yeah.
0: If you're not going to the coast, you can and you're inland in Penrith, for example, you can use that to help you decide on the day.
1: Why is this important for us to do as swimmers before we maybe just, you know, strip off and jump in?
0: Well, so the microbial contamination in the water, that can lead to gastrointestinal issues and can cause you to be sick, or you can get rashes, particularly where it's very high. And those risks are greatest where there's lots of stormwater flows that go into the water area, into a bay area that's not often flushed by, you know, vigorous open ocean water. And that's particularly more of a risk after wet weather events. So if it's been a long period of dry weather, it's probably going to be pretty good. That's what the evidence shows, particularly at those ocean beaches.
1: We saw Coogee feature quite significantly in the report. It's obviously a familiar beach to many people. It's a very popular beach over the summer and the winter. It's had a poor rating for sort of 5 years now. Why is Coogee particularly vulnerable to poor water quality, Mark?
0: Yeah, there's a very large stormwater outlet to the north of the beach, and during wet weather, you know, there's large amounts of runoff from there, and you get some sewage overflows, and that then gets into the bay. The bay's not readily flushed, and that affects the water quality. And of course, you may well also be aware that offshore there's the Malabar system, where we have deep ocean outflows, and the government is investing up to $3 billion in improving those outflows and the quality of water that flows out. And so those two issues together contribute at times, particularly where there's wet weather, poor water quality in Coogee. Largely when it's dry, it's okay. You go and swim and use the website to make that decision. It's typically after rainfall, that's what drives the poor water quality in some of these locations.
1: Yeah, and that, you know, it's something that we've talked about, whether it's the wildlife that hang out after a bit of rain, whether it is, you know, the microbes that you're talking about as well. You know, we do know that nature does go through a bit of a flush if there is a weather event.
0: That's correct. And we have done some source tracking in the past, and typically it's associated with sewerage and human sources. But you are completely correct. You know, in the catchments, we've got feces from dogs and cats and also native animals, possums and birds and other places. It could be further up in the catchment, could be kangaroos, for example, or wallabies. And that all, in a very high rainfall event, that can get flushed into the river, you know, and moves upstream, downstream, and then is, you know, released into the embayments or the lagoons or the ocean side, etc. And it takes, you know, at the ocean beach, we say give it a day after a big rain event to let the water clear, and in the lagoons and the harbour areas, give it up to three days for the water to clear. And of course, if you've still got outflow coming in at the sites and you can see it's a bit muddy, maybe just stay out of there, just use your common sense.
1: Yeah. We did see some beaches improve their ratings as well, Mona Vale, DY, Shelley Beach. What can cause a beach to improve?
0: Well, in the last 12 months, we've had relatively drier conditions, and that means there's less runoff and there's less chance when we go and do our sampling on a weekly basis at those ocean beaches that that the water quality will be poorer. So, the primary driver of water quality in the sites and the beaches that we go to is rainfall, and rainfall produces runoff, and then runoff contaminates those beach sites.
1: So it is just, it can just be weather.
0: That's the primary driver. Obviously, what's happening upstream gets downstream, and we all need to be conscious of cleaning up after

0: our pants and not cleaning up our litter, and making sure our sewage treatment systems in our yards, for example, are in the best possible condition. And that will all contribute to ensuring that, you know, stormwater runoff is of the best possible quality it can be.
1: Yeah, great reminder. We all play a part, especially if we do enjoy our time at the beach. Mark, thank you for talking us through this.
0: Thank you. Have a great evening.
1: Mark Taylor there, Executive Director of Science and Insights for the Department of Climate Change, Energy, the Environment and Water. We are approaching the 7 o'clock news. You know what comes on the other side of that, and that is the quiz. The numbers you need to play, as always, 1-300-222-702 to play the quiz with me this evening. We've got some... It's cracking. Natasha's done a wonderful job with the quiz, as always. So jump in, 1-300-222-702. And while we're playing, we want to talk about what you're the king or queen of in the kitchen. I'll tell you why after the news. It's all tied to a very, very lovely little story from Victoria, someone hanging up the apron after 20 years of being the queen of this particular dish in the kitchen. So as you play the quiz this evening, I want to know what you are the king or queen of when it comes to cooking that meal that you just absolutely rock. We'll do it after the news.
2: When it's on the agenda,
3: superannuation is Australians' money, and it's not up to union officials to dictate how it should be invested.
2: When you need to know,
4: I don't think it's money well spent. It's been sitting idle for 2 years. We just need to get it done.
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6: Adam Story with ABC News. Markets are factoring in a 90% chance of an interest rate rise next Tuesday, even as unemployment increases. The Reserve Bank Governor has long indicated unemployment would need to rise to help reduce pressure on inflation. But even after an increase in August, rates are still expected to be raised when the board meets next week. CommBank market analyst Stephen Daglian says there are still inflationary pressures on the economy.
7: Almost twice as many jobs added in August as expected, 39,500 jobs. But all of those job gains were part-time positions, and economists and analysts pay more attention to the unemployment rate. That actually worsened. It went from 4.5% to 4.6%. It is an input into what the Reserve Bank does with interest rates. The market's still widely expecting that probably going to lift.
6: Police say they've foiled more than 100 acts of violence, including some murder plots, in their war against gangland violence. Charlie McLean reports.
8: Police say they've arrested almost 300 people in the last month in connection to acts of organised crime. The latest is a 21-year-old man charged with murder over the fatal shooting of 40-year-old tradie Joshua McDonald in Marylands. Police believe it was a case of mistaken identity and linked to organised crime. Criminal Organisations Directorate Acting Director Matt Crafton says intelligence agencies have helped them stop more than 100 planned acts of violence, including some murders.
9: So it's a full-time job. It's labour-intensive, but we're up to the task.
8: Police expect to arrest more people in relation to Mr McDonald's murder.
6: Major collision detectives are on the scene of a fatal multi-vehicle crash on the Yarra Ranges northeast of Melbourne. Police say a bus was involved in a collision with two cars before it crashed into a ditch on the Melba Highway at Glenburn at about 2:30 this afternoon. A woman driving one of the cars died at the scene. Paramedics assessed 21 people, with four passengers taken to hospital, two of them seriously injured. The National Farmers Federation has cut a deal with the federal government for faster processing of some backpacker visas. The government began slowing down visa processing last month, sparking fears of worker shortages on farms. The government says it will work with farmers to prioritise visas for skilled workers contracted to undertake agricultural work. The chief executive of the Farmers Federation, Michael Guerin, says the government has reacted quickly to a critical and urgent need.
10: Communities are suffering, producers are suffering, we're unable to get crops off. So we've put together what's described as a good faith deal where none of the usual checks and balances are in place. So government are relying on us to put forward only the most urgent visa applications in the system that need to be processed now.
6: The state's cleanest and most polluted swimming spots have been revealed in a new report out today. The 2026 State of the Beaches report shows ongoing contamination at some sites, such as Coogee Beach, where water quality was graded poor for the fifth year in a row. But overall, water quality rose across the state, with 79% of all monitored sites considered suitable for swimming, which is up 3% compared to last year. The Director of Science at the state's Environment Department, Mark Taylor, says he's happy with the results.
0: The outcome is that this year's report shows there's been an improvement at water quality of all the monitored swimming sites right across the state.

0: To sport, and Brisbane has confirmed its final lineup for Saturday's AFL Grand Final against Fremantle, with star midfielder Lachie Neal cleared to play after successfully appealing against his one-match suspension. Ariana Levy reports.
1: The veteran midfielder was handed a one-match ban for an off-the-ball gut punch on Hawthorn's Jack Ginnivan during last weekend's preliminary final. The Lions failed to overturn the suspension at the AFL tribunal last night. The club argued the contact was a bump or a body check, but the panel ruled it was an intentional strike of medium impact. It also rejected Brisbane's argument that Neal's unblemished disciplinary record over his 320-game career amounted to exceptional and compelling circumstances. The two-time Brownlow medalist has travelled to Melbourne with the Lions squad, with tomorrow afternoon's appeals board hearing set to determine his grand final fate.
0: The Australian Rugby League Commission has appointed Peter Vlandis to the new role of Executive Chairman. Vlandis was already Chair, but today's new role of Executive Chair will take on extra responsibilities that were previously filled by the CEO of the National Rugby League. The move came as he departed an executive role in horse racing as CEO of Racing New South Wales. Isolated showers in the far northeast tomorrow. There's the chance of showers or afternoon thunderstorms about the southern and central areas. Sydney, an overnight low of 15, followed by a partly cloudy day. Mostly sunny Saturday. There's the slight chance for late shower with a top of 29. And a cloudy day with a high chance of shower Sunday and 21. It's 7:05.

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2: Hello, hello. It is time
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2: On Evenings, your last chance to play for the week, your last chance to play the quiz with me before Renee is back in the chair next week. So what are you waiting for? 1-300-222-702. Give me a call. Play the quiz this evening. We are ready. We just need you. Your wit, your stories, your knowledge, your passion. 1-300-222-702 to play the quiz. And while we're playing, I want to talk about what you're the king or queen of in the kitchen. It comes after. I love this story. The Queen of Scones at the Melbourne show has announced her retirement. Her name is Joy Davis. She's hanging up her apron after almost 20 years baking scones at the Melbourne Royal Show. And we know that here at the Royal Easter Show, we have some long-standing CWA members who bake up a killer scone. But it did get us thinking, what is that one meal you absolutely dominate in the kitchen? We're going to crown you king or queen of that meal. And I want to know what it is as you play the quiz. What you're the king and queen of in the kitchen. You can call me 1-300-222-702 to play. You can text as well, 0467-922-702. We'll get stuck into the quiz in a second. Taking a look at your weather into tomorrow, though, Sydney's heading for a top of 26, as is Canberra. Both cities will be partly cloudy. Newcastle's going to be mostly sunny, 29 degrees. Wollongong, 27, mostly sunny. Lismore heading for a top of 23 degrees with a possible shower on the north coast. Ulladulla, 27 degrees, mostly sunny. Gundagai, a top of 29, also expecting a sunny day. And Cobar heading for 33 degrees and a partly cloudy day. All right, let's get ready. It's quiz time, 1-300-222-702 to play.
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2: Lines are open. Lines are open. You'll get through quick, smart. Let me give you the first question so that we can get going. We're going to start with, on this day in 1903, which Australian Prime Minister was sworn in? That is the start of our quiz this evening. 1-300-222-702 to play and to tell me the absolute dish that you are the king or queen of in the kitchen. I was trying to think about this. I don't feel like I've got a signature dish when I cook, but maybe I do. Or I feel like it goes in waves and it just is what I'm craving at the time. Or what is easy? I feel like I'm the queen of simple. When something needs to be done after a long day and we've got what we've got in the pantry, I feel like that is where I shine. So play the quiz with me today, 1-300-222-702, and tell me your absolute favorite dish to cook, what you're known for, your signature dish. Let's start with Dan. Hi, Dan. Hey, Dan, are you there?
4: Is this for Ben?
2: Yeah. Ben, was it?
4: Ben, sorry.
2: Hey, Ben, how you going?
4: Good, how are you?
2: Yeah, very well, thank you. I hear that you are this. You are this.
5: First time caller.
2: Welcome. Do you have a signature dish? Are you king or queen of a dish in the kitchen?
4: I've got a pretty good dish, but I don't really know what it is. I just kind of mix some, it's like a Asian few sauces together.
2: Yep.
4: Put a nice spicy mayo on top, like some mint, and it's pretty good.
2: Yum. Sounds delicious. All right. Can you tell us, Ben, on this day in 1903, which Australian Prime Minister was sworn in?
4: Was that Sir Edmund Barden?
2: It is not, but it's a very good guess, and thank you for kicking us off tonight.
4: Thank you.
2: 1-300-222-702 to tell me, if you can tell me, on this day in 1903, which Australian Prime Minister was sworn in? 1300 222 702. Garel, hello.
6: Yeah, hello.
2: How are you?
6: Yeah, good, thanks.
2: Do you have a signature dish that you're known for?
6: Oh, I'm probably not known for it, but I'd like to make bruschetta.
2: Oh, that's a good one.
6: Yeah, quick and easy.
2: It is, but I think there's a difference between a good and a bad bruschetta.
6: Yeah, I like to think I do all right.
2: What's your secret?
6: Lots of pepper.
2: Oh, nice. Nice. Yeah. All right. Can you tell me, on this day in 1903, which Australian Prime Minister was sworn in?
6: I was going to say Edmund Barton as well, but I've got no idea. Deakin?
2: Yes, very well done. It was Alfred Deakin. And for those of you saying Edmund Barton, he replaced Edmund Barton. So that, yeah, directly after each other. Very well done. It was Alfred Deakin who was sworn in as Prime Minister on this day in 1903. We're going to have a news question. In big news today, an AI agent hacked into which government site?
6: Medicare.
2: Yes, it was Medicare. Very well done. All right, I've got a sound clue for you. This famous TV show came out on this day. Can you name it from this clip?
7: I did not expect to see you, sir. We understood all the family from home, or we should never have presumed.
8: I returned a day early. Excuse me, your parents are in good health.
7: Yes, they are very well. Thank you, sir.
8: I'm glad to hear it. How long have you been in this part of the country?
7: About 2 days, sir.
8: And where stay?
7: At the inn at Lambton.
8: Oh, yes, of course. Mm. Well, I'm just arrived myself.
2: Can you tell me the famous TV show that that came from?
6: Is it Anne of Green Gables?
2: It is not, but you have done very well. Thank you for playing the quiz.
6: Thanks.
2: 1-300-222-702. I need to know, this famous TV show came out on this day. Can you name it from this clip?
7: I did not expect to see you, sir. We understood all the family from home, or we should never have presumed.
8: I returned a day early. Excuse me, your parents are in good health.
7: Yes, they are very well. Thank you, sir.
8: I'm glad to hear it. How long have you been in this part of the country?
7: About 2 days, sir.
8: And where stay?
7: At the inn at Lambton.
8: Oh, yes, of course. Well, I'm just arrived myself.
2: 13 minutes past seven, you are playing the quiz with Kaya Handley on ABC Evenings. If you know that TV show, now's your chance to call 1-300-222-702. George, hello.
9: G'day.
2: How are you?
9: Very well,
2: you
9: aren't
2: well? You? Yeah, very well, thank you.

0: Hey, do you have a signature dish?
1: Homemade sausages.
0: Ooh, homemade sausages?
1: Yeah.
0: From scratch?
1: From scratch, from a live animal to a sausage.
0: Wow, that's impressive. That's impressive. Do people, like, are you known for it? People ask for them, George?
1: Yeah, occasionally.
0: Yeah.
1: Yep.
0: Yeah. Hey, can you tell me what TV show that quiz, that sound was from?
1: No, I cannot.
0: Did you want to hear it again?
1: No.
0: Or you've got no idea. Do you want to take a guess?
1: No.
0: Well, George, lovely to hear about your sausages. Thank you.
1: No worries. Thank you.
0: 1-300-222-702. What TV show is this from?
2: I did not expect to see you, sir. We understood all the family were from home, or we should never presume.
3: I returned a day early. Excuse me, your parents are in good health.
2: Yes, they are very well. Thank you, sir.
3: I'm glad to hear it. How long have you been in this part of the country?
2: About 2 days, sir.
3: And where you stay?
2: At the inn at Lambton.
3: Oh, yes, of course. Well, I'm just arrived myself.
0: Let's see if John in Orange can help us out. Hey, John.
4: Hi, good evening.
0: You're giggling. That's never a good sign.
4: I know, because I know my wife would know this. Sure.
0: Do you have any idea what TV show that is?
4: Well, is there a scene where he leaps into the lake and all the ladies go hysterical? Colin Farrell. Anyway, I'd say Brideshead Revisited.
0: Do you know what? I think you're on the right track, and I think as soon as you hear it, you're going to absolutely kick yourself because you've given some clues away, and it's just not quite the right name, John.
4: It's not the right name.
0: No,
4: she's going to tell me off. She loves it.
0: What is your signature dish? Before I let you go, John.
4: I do a lot of the cooking. I do all the cooking, but I'd say at the moment meatballs. I make a very good meatball recipe. I'm actually texting a mate with the recipe. So it's,
0: what's the secret?
4: Secret is to put bacon into a food processor and sort of blend it into a spooge, right? And then add it's beef, pork, and bacon, and then you mix it all together, breadcrumbs, you know, eggs, milk, and then also you mix in pecorino or parmesan.
0: Oh, so the blended bacon is in the meatball, like with the mince. Yeah. Oh, I'm with you, I'm with you, I'm with you.
4: You don't chop it, you sort of spludge it up.
0: That's a beautiful word, John.
4: And it works really well. And also, of course, brown the meatballs in a pan before putting them into the sauce.
0: Yeah, and then don't
4: add salt.
0: With pasta?
4: Oh, yeah, if you want. Yeah, you got to pass with it. But, you don't add salt to the meatball. You rub the meatballs with salt like a steak.
0: Well, I crown you the king of meatballs, John. Thank you.
4: Thank you.
0: 1-300-222-702. This one has us stumped. Can you tell me the TV show this is from?
2: I did not expect to see you, sir. We understood all the family were from home, or we should never presume.
3: I returned a day early. Excuse me, your parents are in good health.
2: Yes. They are very well. Thank you, sir.
3: I'm glad to hear it. How long have you been in this part of the country?
2: About 2 days, sir.
3: And where you stay?
2: At the inn at Lambton.
3: Oh, yes, of course. Well, I'm just arrived myself.
0: Let's see if Hilda can help us. Hi, Hilda.
5: Hi there.
0: This is for you. First time caller. Welcome to the evening's quiz. Lovely to have you.
5: Thank you.
0: Can you name the TV show that sound came from?
5: That's Pride and Prejudice.
0: I think I heard John just fall over in distress. He was so close. He knew that Colin Firth jumped in a lake and the ladies went crazy. Just didn't quite have the name. Are you a fan of that BBC version in particular, Hilda?
5: Love it. Oh. Yeah, love it.
0: It's
5: one of my favourites.
0: I've just rewatched it in about a day, I think. One of those rainy weekends that we had, I thought, you know what I need? It's just a little bit of a hug in TV form.
5: Yeah, it's fantastic.
0: Do you have a signature dish?
5: I make a lasagna from scratch.
0: Ooh, delicious. That is...
5: Yeah.
0: I would always love to make a lasagna, but I feel like it's too time-consuming. What, like, is it? You just have to put in the effort?
5: You do, but I mean, I make it, you know, I have a really big extended family, so it's one of the dishes that lots of the kids love. So you do need 2 or 3 hours from start to finish. It is a bit of it's a labour of love.
0: Yeah, but always a fan favourite.
5: Yeah, I mean, it is, definitely.
0: Yep. All right, let's see how you go with the next question, Hilda. It is a news

0: question. China's leader, Xi Jinping, is currently visiting which country?
1: US.
2: The US.
0: Well done, Brains Trust. Who's there with you? Give them the shout-out they deserve.
2: That's my husband, Darren. He's not a first-time caller. He encouraged me to call.
0: Yay! We love that. We love light peer pressure on the evening's quiz. But also that he's there helping you out still.
2: He definitely is.
0: All right. I need you to tell me, this is the last line of which book? So we beat on Boats Against the Current, Borne Back Ceaselessly into the Past.
2: I do not know that one. I don't know that one.
1: No
0: idea.
2: The Brains Trust doesn't know it either.
0: Oh, damn.
1: Sorry, I let the team down again.
0: It's okay. Do you want to throw a book out into the world and see if you luck it?
2: Moby Dick.
0: It's not Moby Dick. Hilda, Darren, thank you so much for playing this evening.
2: Thank you.
0: See ya. It is 19 minutes past 7. You are with Kaya Handley on 702 ABC Sydney, 666 ABC Canberra and ABC New South Wales. We are playing the quiz. We're also talking our absolute signature dish in the kitchen. What are you the king or queen of in the kitchen? Diana has called in. Hi, Diana.
3: Hello.
0: We are also on a first-time caller roll. First-time caller. What is your signature dish, Diana?
3: Quiche Diana is in my family.
0: I love that. Have you been making it a long time?
3: Oh, yes, many, many years. I have three sons who love my quiche and they're all grown up and gone now, but yes.
0: Have you passed on the recipe? Are they now making it or they just come to you still to make it, Diana?
3: No, I don't think. So they're all moved out of home, but if it's on the table, they'll eat it. Yeah.
0: Can you tell me which book this is the last line of? So we beat on Boats Against the Current, Borne Back Ceaselessly into the Past.
3: I rang for Pride and Prejudice.
0: Sorry.
3: Colin Firth, lovely story. I don't know about the book with this in the sea. Yeah.
0: Do you want to throw a book out there?
3: Well, as you were talking to the last lady, I thought, maybe Moby Dick.
0: Well, Diana, I do hope.
3: May I say a Jane Austen one then, Sense and Sensibility.
0: An excellent novel. And wonderful to chat with you, Diana. I hope that you play again. Thank you.
3: Thank you.
0: We need to know, this is the last line of which book? That line is, so we beat on Boats Against the Current, Borne Back Ceaselessly into the Past. We're on a roll. First time caller. Erin in Maroubra, hello.
4: Hi.
0: What are you the queen of in the kitchen?
4: I would say a beef Wellington pie.
0: Yum. Perfect. What's the secret?
4: I sometimes add a little bit of soy sauce to give it more of a umami flavour.
0: Yep, nice. I think if anyone knows the word umami when they're cooking, they're going to do a good job.
4: Amen.
0: Can you tell me what book this is the last line of? So we beat on Boats Against the Current, Borne Back Ceaselessly into the Past.
4: That line, I believe, is from the lovely book, The Great Gatsby.
0: It is indeed The Great Gatsby by F. Scott Fitzgerald. Is it one of your favourites, Erin?
4: I just love the movie.
0: Yeah. Also very well done. Filmed in the Blue Mountains as well, which we love.
4: Oh, I did not know that.
0: Yeah. In one of the beautiful, beautiful gardens. I'm not sure all of it was filmed there, but some of the scenes were definitely filmed in one of the stunning gardens up that way.
4: It's a classic.
0: Fun fact. All right, I've got a music question for you. Can you please tell me the name and artist of this song? Do you know the name and artist of that song, Erin?
4: Oh, it sounds a bit vintage, but I'll give it a crack. Mm-hmm. I'm going to shoot a wild shot and say Blondie.
0: I can see why you heard it. Absolutely. I can see why you heard the Blondie in there. It had that sort of like messiness through the bass.
4: Yeah.
0: But it's not correct. Erin, lovely to chat. Thank you.
4: Thank you so much. Thank you.
0: 1-300-222-702 to play with me on the quiz. You can also just share your signature dish with me on the text too, 0467-922-702. A little earlier, we were hearing about some delicious meatballs. Jeff on the Northern Beaches says, those meatballs sound like restaurant quality. Your listeners are so amazing. I couldn't agree more. And what's great is that as people are sharing their signature dishes, we're also getting some cooking tips and secrets. While testing our knowledge, our wit, our expertise, the quiz really has it all. You can be part of it, 1-300-222-702. Karen's in Queanbeyan. Hi, Karen.
5: Hi, how are you?
0: Very well, thank you. What is your signature dish?
5: Look, I do a lot of baking, but it's all based around whatever's in the fridge.
0: I think that's an absolute superpower to be able to look in a pantry and fridge and just make something.
5: The problem is, though, when people like it, you can never remember what you did.
0: It's never the same.
5: Yeah.
0: But also keeps them on their toes.
5: True, true.
0: All right, Karen, can you tell me the name and artist of this song?

0: gosh, no, I have no idea, but I'm gonna throw out just in memory of him, Angry Anderson, in memory of his passing this week. So I don't think I'm right, but R.I.P.
1: I feel bad playing this, given it is a dedication to Angry Anderson. But it is not the phenomenal Angry Anderson, but I sit with you in that tribute, Karen. Thank you.
0: Okay, bye.
1: See ya. 1-300-222-702. We need to know the name and artist behind this track. Let's see if we can bust it open. Jenny's in Mayfield. Hey, Jenny.
2: Hi. Hi, Kaya.
1: How are you?
2: You were here in Newcastle and then you disappeared, but I think you're doing it fantastic.
1: Oh, thank you. Thank you. Yeah, I did. I stepped away for a little bit and now I just get to pop in and out and have a bit of fun with you on a raft of different shows, which is wonderful. Hey, Jenny, what's your signature dish before we see if you know the answer to this question?
2: To be honest, I'm going to make the claim for the simplest dish ever, which is the tiger toast.
1: What?
2: I created that in our house in Adamstown when I had a bit of a lacking of things in the fridge. And so I made some toast and I put strips of cheese on it.
1: Yeah.
2: And I believe that tiger toast was created.
3: Vegemite underneath.
2: Yeah, Vegemite. Yep. Yeah, Vegemite, of course. Yeah.
3: Vegemite on the bottom, and then.
1: And then the stripes of.
2: That's Jack in the background.
3: And then grill it.
2: But other than that, I have had, I've cooked a lot of things, and chili fire is my.
3: Jenny's got about 100 signature dishes.
1: And Jack, it sounds like you happily gobble them up.
3: She can cook,
1: All right, Jenny and Jack in Mayfield, my a suburb very close to my heart, my old home. Can you tell me the name and artist of this song? What do you reckon?
2: It's
3: Wings.
2: Band on the Run.
3: Band on the Run. Wings.
2: Paul McCartney, Band on the Wings.
1: It is Paul McCartney and Wings. You've got the band right. What's the song that you're saying? What's the song that you're saying it's called?
3: Oh. No, it's Jet. It's Jet.
1: Very well
2: Thank
1: done.
2: You,
1: it is Jet by Paul McCartney. And the Wings. Very well done. Okay, I've got a news question for you. Can you tell me which beach in Sydney has been found to have the worst water quality?
2: Yes. I think I heard this today, Jack.
3: Yes, we were listening to it on the radio today.
2: Coogee.
1: Very well done, Jenny and Jack. It is Coogee Beach. Are you a beach or a

0: Bath fan being there in Newcastle?
1: We're beach people.
0: Beach people?
2: Oh, yeah.
1: And what's the worry is that we've got very good friends that live on the beach at Coogee, so...
0: It's only when it rains. It's only when it's raining. It's fine when it's, as we learned a little bit earlier, it's totally fine when it's been some good weather. Okay. I have a multiple choice question for you.
3: Multiple choice.
0: The Sculpture by the Sea exhibition in Sydney began in what year? A, 1977, B, 1987, or C, 1997?
2: I think...
1: I'll hand that one over to you.
2: I think it's either 87 or 97. I'm going to go 87.
0: It's not quite right. But Jenny and Jack, it's been wonderful to chat. Thank you.
1: Thanks, Kaya. Thanks,
0: have a good one. It is 7:30. You are with Kaya Handley on 702 ABC Sydney, 666 ABC Canberra and across ABC New South Wales. We are playing the quiz and also sharing our signature dishes, what we're known for in the kitchen. I'd love to hear from you. 1-300-222-702. Lots of people are saying their signature dishes on the text as well. 0467-922-702. Jenny says, I'm the queen of potato bake. Yum. James says, I make pizza to die for, including making my own base. If you just want to tell me your signature dish, you can do that on the text as well. 0467-922-702. But we are playing the quiz. We're on a multiple choice question. I need to know from you. The Sculpture by the Sea exhibition in Sydney began in what year? A, 1977, B, 1987, or C, 1997? Brad in Ballina. Hello.
4: Hello.
0: This is for you. First time caller. Welcome. What is your signature dish, Brad?
4: That would be Chinese chicken and mushroom casserole.
0: Ooh, yum. And then served with rice. What do you put on the side of it?
4: Served with steamed jasmine rice and shiitake. It has shiitake mushrooms, shallots, garlic, ginger, all that. Yeah.
0: Delicious, delicious. What a beautiful fresh flavours to go with the mushroom and the chicken.
4: Sure thing.
0: Can you tell me, Brad, the Sculpture by the Sea exhibition in Sydney began in what year? A, 1977, B, 1987, or C, 1997?
4: I would think that would be 1997.
0: Yeah, very well done. It did start the Sculpture by the Sea exhibition in Sydney in 1997. Have you been to see it ever?
4: I haven't, but we have some great sculptures by the sea up here. There's one at Currumbin that's very good. But no, I haven't been to the one in Sydney.
0: Yeah, it's kind of nice. It has sort of sparked some of that public art by beaches right up and down the coast, which is, you know, is lovely.
4: It's a great thing.
0: All right, can you tell me, Brad, the name and artist of this song?

0: Can you tell me the name and artist of that song?
1: You've got me there completely.
0: Do you want to throw out a guess?
1: Oh, I've got no idea, but I was surprised at how many people it took to guess the Wings and Jets.
0: Yeah, I think you're not alone there. We had lots of people yelling on the text line as well, exactly what it was. Brad, lovely to chat with you this evening. Thank you.
1: Well done. Thank you. Bye.
0: 1-300-222-702 to play the quiz. Ray in Yeronga, hello.
2: Hi, Kyle.
0: What is your signature dish?
2: At the moment, mainly just toasted sandwiches.
0: Oh, but there is a difference between a bad toasty and a good toasty, Ray.
2: For sure.
0: What is your secret for just nailing that toasty?
2: Butter the bread properly, right at the very edge. I just use a fry pan, get it nice and hot on the gas. Use proper cheese, cut it up yourself.
0: Yep.
2: Tomato and ham,

0: Let's see if we can get this. We're stuck on this one a little bit, but that's okay. We will find someone who knows. Michelle is in Bulladilla. Hi, Michelle.
1: Hi, how are you doing?
0: Very well, thank you. First time caller. Welcome, welcome. Lovely to have you here.
1: Thank you.
0: What is your signature dish, Michelle?
1: Okay, well, I just quizzed my 12-year-old and she said, I think it's sausage rolls.
0: Ooh.
1: Because it's homemade sausage rolls, because they taste delicious, but they do look a bit dodgy.
0: But sometimes it's not about how it looks. It's always about how it tastes.
1: Well, that's what I'm going with, and I'll take that. Yes.
0: All right, Michelle, can you tell me the name and artist behind this song?

0: Any idea?
1: Yes, we think we know it. We think it's Tame Impala. Dracula. And Dracula.
0: Very well done. Very well done. It is Dracula by Tame.

0: today that Tame Impala has 8 nominations for the ARIA Awards. So, you know, they'd be pretty happy this evening, I think.
1: And that they're starring on the quiz. Like, come on.
0: Oh, honestly, move over ARIA Award nominations. If you're featured in a sound clue on the ABC Evening's quiz, that's the bigger honour, I think. Yeah. All right, Michelle, can you tell me, Thompson, Crimson and Red Globe are all varieties of what?
1: Artichoke?
0: It is not artichoke. But thank you for playing the quiz for the first time, Michelle. Lovely to chat. Have a good one. 1-300-222-702. It's 24 minutes away from 8 o'clock. I need to know from you. Thompson, Crimson and Red Globe are all varieties of what? Stevie Moiwoi, hello.
2: Garlic.
0: Oh, we're getting straight in there. And I'll give you a straight one of those right back. Do you want to tell me your signature dish, Steve?
2: I make the best chicken crepes with mushrooms that the world has ever seen.
0: What's your secret? Are you going to give it to us?
2: The secret is to make the crepes the day before.
0: Yep.
2: And let them sit in the fridge. Use organic and lactose-free cheese and milk because the sweetness is taken out, which means whatever spices you add adds to the flavour.
0: Mm.
2: My children are in their 30s. And they still invite their girlfriends over for dinner.
0: But do they tell you that that's what you have to make?
2: Oh, they beg me for it.
0: I love it. Steve, lovely to chat with you. Thank you.
2: Have a lovely day.
0: See ya. 1-300-222-702 to play the dish, to make us hungry with your signature dish as well. Let's catch up with Charlotte. Hi, Charlotte.
3: Hi.
0: Do you have a signature dish? Is there something that you're known for?
3: Yeah, Musselman.
0: Like the curry?
3: Yeah.
0: Ooh, what do you do? What's your secret?
3: So instead of using coconut milk, I add coconut cream.
0: Oh, just make it a little bit more rich, a little bit more decadent.
3: Yeah.
0: Yeah, delicious. All right, Charlotte, can you tell me, Thompson, Crimson and Red Globe are all varieties of what?
3: Great.
0: Very well done. They are all varieties of grapes. Thompson, Crimson and Red Globe are all grapes. All right, Charlotte, next question. The Mars Orbiter mission successfully reached the orbit of Mars on this day in 2014. It was launched from which country's space agency?
3: What? I don't know. USA?

0: not. But it is a good guess. It's where I would have gone as well if I didn't have the answer written in front of me. Charlotte, thank you.
1: Thank you.
0: Have a good night. 1-300-222-702 to play the quiz. We're getting some really great signature dishes on the text as well. If you want to share that with me, 0467-922-702. Marty says, greetings from Shanghai. Hey, Marty. I'm known as the Egg Master. I love it. Leela in Narrandera is in the process of baking my signature dish, a rustic, rich, cheesy topped silver beet pie, enough to share with friends. Oh, that does sound delicious. And I bet your kitchen smells divine. You can share your signature dish with me on the text 0467-922-702. We're 20 minutes away from 8 o'clock. Neville's here to play the quiz. Hey, Neville.
2: Good evening. How are you going?
0: Very well. What is your signature dish?
2: Oh, I do like making a Thai red or green curry with vegetables.
0: Yeah.
2: I use about 6 or 7 different veggies and some chives from the garden and basil, etc. Yeah, it comes up pretty good.
0: Do you think the herbs from the garden is what makes it?
2: It makes it look good at the end because I chop a bit over the top and, it just gives it a good appearance.
0: Okay, yeah, yeah. But also, like, anything homegrown is always delicious.
2: Absolutely. Always try and get something out of the garden.
0: All right, Neville, can you tell me, the Mars orbiter mission successfully reached the orbit of Mars on this day in 2014. It was launched from which country's space agency?
2: Yeah, right. I'm going to, you said US. I would have gone there as well. Let's say China.
0: It is not China, Neville. I'm sorry.
2: That's okay.
0: Lovely to chat. Thank you for playing.
2: I'll learn something.
0: Yeah, as will I. Thanks, Neville. 1-300-222-702. The Mars orbiter mission successfully reached the orbit of Mars on this day in 2014. It was launched from which country's space agency? That is what I need to know. Paul in Caringbah, hello.
3: Hi. Hi.
0: Do you don't sound confident as I fade you up here. Let's start with your signature dish. Let's start with something that you know and love. What are you known for in the kitchen?
3: Probably my roast chicken.
0: Ooh, yum. The full, just the chicken or the sides as well?
3: The roast potatoes and the baby carrots and, a bit of broccoli.
0: Yum. What's your secret to a good roast spud, Paul?
3: I just leave them in there. You got to leave them in there for quite a while to get them nicely cooked up. I used to put mine in for about an hour, 10, hour, 15.
0: Oh, wow. Yeah, okay.
3: Get them nice and crispy.
0: Just give them time. Yeah. Let them sit. Give them time.
3: And I use the organic chickens,
0: Yep.
3: Free-range organics.
0: Yep, good one.
3: Yeah, good. Yeah, nice. Yeah.
0: All right, Paul, can you help us out here? The Mars orbiter mission successfully reached the orbit of Mars on this day in 2014. It was launched from which country's space agency?
3: I should know this because I sort of tune into Fred most weeks.
0: I'm sure he's mentioned it at some point. Yeah.
3: Yeah, I should know because I follow the astronomy.
0: Mm-hmm.
3: Yeah, can you give me a clue? Cause,
0: well, I can tell you it's not the US and it's not China.
3: I know that, yeah. I have been listening. Jeez, that's a good one. I should know.
0: Do you want to throw a country out there for me? A country that you know maybe has a space agency?
3: I know the European Space Agency, Kazakhstan or something like that.
0: It is not. Paul, lovely to chat with you. Thank you.
3: Thanks.
0: 1-300-222-702. We know it's not China. We know it's not the US. But can you tell me, the Mars orbiter mission successfully reached the orbit of Mars on this day in 2014. It was launched from which country's space agency? First time caller. We're going to Olive in Cremoyne. Hello.
4: Hi.
0: Welcome. Thank you for playing the quiz.
4: Yeah.
0: What is your signature dish, Olive?

0: Like yakionigiri, I guess.
1: Oh, yum. Yum. I think that's not easy to make though.
0: Kind of is. I just
1: You
0: get
1: find it
0: rice.
1: easy? Yeah.
0: I just get rice and fry
1: Well,
0: it.
1: yeah, fair enough. What are you putting something in the rice? Is it stuffed?
0: Sometimes you can.
1: Yeah.
0: Yeah.
1: All right. Can you tell me, Olive, the Mars orbiter mission successfully reached the orbit of Mars on this day in 2014. It was launched from which country's space agency?
0: Japan.
1: You have got us a little bit closer, but it's not Japan. Olive, thank you.
0: Thank you.
1: 1-300-222-702. Olive has taken us to the right continent. I will give you that much. We're looking for which country's space agency launched the Mars orbiter on this day in 2014. 1-300-222-702. Adam in Coogee, can you help us out?
2: Oh, hi. Yeah, I think so. I think it was launched from India.
1: Yeah, very well done. And it was the first time a country had successfully reached Mars on its first attempt. So India did very well with that mission launch on this day in 2014. Do you have a signature dish in the kitchen, Adam?
2: I do. I'm currently making a lot of spag bol, but my signature dish is actually risotto. An Asian fusion risotto.
1: Ooh, tell me more.
2: Well, it's sort of fairly close to a traditional, but just throwing a few sort of Thai spices, coriander, and I mix it up depending what's around. And then there's a secret ingredient which I'm not going to share because otherwise I wouldn't have the best risotto.
1: Fair enough. I've been impressed with how open everyone has been, but I also respect that secret ingredients are secret for a reason. All right, Adam, I need you to listen to this and tell me. This is a theme tune to what film series?

0: Can you tell me what theme tune to what film series that is the theme tune for?
1: That's really annoying. I think of myself as a bit of a film buff, and I have no idea.
0: Do you want to hear it again?
1: Yes, please.
0: All right, one more time.

0: Did that help?
1: Not really. A film series, you say?
0: Yep. Is the theme to what film series?
1: I'm sorry, I have to pass on that one.
0: That's okay.
1: I'm drawing a blank.
0: Adam, lovely to chat with you. Thank you.
1: All right, thank you.
0: 1-300-222-702 to play the quiz this evening. We are getting very close to the business end. All you need to do is answer the question right after the gong. Let's keep moving along. Sam in Kingscliff, hello.
2: How you doing?
0: Oh, I'm so well. How are you?
2: Oh, I couldn't be better.
0: Do you have a signature dish?
2: I do. It's burnt chilli prawns. So bird's eye chillies pan fried. They blister. Then you put your prawns in. Bit of keycap mayonnaise and some nice fresh salad if you like chili.
0: Oh, I was about to say, how hot is it?
2: Well, it depends how many chilies you want. If you want just a little bit of heat, just the one chili. If you want really heat, you put four or five bird's eyes in there.
0: And is it always bird's eye? If you really want to like knock the socks off someone, you just reach for one of those spicy chilies, or bird's eye is the one?
2: Look, if there's someone hitting on your wife, you definitely give them a heart of chili for sure.
0: Or someone tells you they can handle spice and you think, all right, mate,
2: yes,
0: let's go.
2: Absolutely.
0: Yeah. All right, Sam, do you know this is the theme tune to what film series?

0: Any idea?
1: Is it Pirates of the Caribbean?
0: Yeah, we're out on the high seas. It was Pirates of the Caribbean. We'll be talking a little bit more about pirate talk, ocean language, all of that after 8:30 this morning. But very, not this morning, this evening. But very well done. It is Pirates of the Caribbean. All right, next question for you, Sam.

0: Hundreds of aviation workers walked off the job at four major airports as they call for improvements to pay and job security. It was Sydney, Brisbane, Perth, and what was the fourth airport?
1: Look, I'd have to have an absolute guess of Melbourne.
0: It is not Melbourne, Sam. Thank you so much. Have a great evening.
1: All right. Bye.
0: 1300 222 702. You are with Kaya Handley on 702 ABC Sydney, 666 ABC Canberra, and ABC Radio New South Wales. We are playing the quiz. I need to know. Hundreds of aviation workers walked off the job at four major airports as they call for improvements to pay and job security. It was Sydney, Brisbane, Perth, and what was the fourth airport? Otto is in Orange. Hi, Otto.
2: Good evening. How are you going?
0: Very well, thank you. Let's start with your signature dish. What is it?
2: It is ham sauce, hot ham sauce, baked beans and sour cream with lemon pepper on toast.
0: Ooh, it's like that. Very fancy baked beans. Sometimes simple is best, Otto. I'm here for it. All right, can you tell me, hundreds of aviation workers walked off the job at four major airports as they call for improvements to pay and job security. It was Sydney, Brisbane, Perth, and what was the fourth airport?
2: If not Melbourne, my guess would be Adelaide.
0: Yeah, very well done. The four airports were Sydney, Brisbane, Perth, and Adelaide. Okay, Otto, next question. The word Bollywood is a combination of which two words?
2: Well, one's Hollywood, the other... I do not know. Some, obviously, an Indian reference, but... No, I don't know. I'm sorry.
0: That's okay. No, no sorries. There is no sorries on the quiz. Otto... Wonderful to hear from you. Thank you for playing. You got us one question further down the line, and that is something to be proud of.
2: Okay.
0: Have a great rest of your evening. 1300 222 702. Paul is in Newport. Hi, Paul.
3: Oh, good evening. How are you?
0: Good. We're having a battle of the lasagna this evening. That's also your signature dish.
3: Oh, yeah. I just make it all from scratch, get the fresh lasagna and make the bechamel sauce and make sure there's nutmeg in it.
0: Is that the secret? A bit of nutmeg?
3: In the bechamel sauce, definitely.
0: Oh, okay. Yeah, that makes sense.
3: Yes. So it's all good.
0: All right. Can you tell me, the word Bollywood is a combination of which two words, Paul?
3: I was on the same plane as the last caller with, Holly. Okay, tree. No idea.
0: That's okay. Thank you for telling us about your lasagna. Thanks, Paul. 1300 222 702. We need to know, the word Bollywood is a combination of which two words? Let's head to South Pambula. Say hello to Meredith. Hello.
4: Hello.
0: What is your signature dish, Meredith?
4: Anything with bacon.
0: Anything with bacon?
4: Yeah.
0: Like, is there a particular favorite?
4: Cream, pasta, and bacon.
0: Oh, good choice. Good choice. Can you tell me, Meredith, the word Bollywood is a combination of which two words?
4: Hollywood and Bombay.
0: Very well done. Are you a fan of the Bollywood movies?
4: Not really.
0: Okay. Yes, know your word mashups. Perfect. All right, I have a multiple choice question for you. Are you ready?
5: Multiple choice.
0: In what year was Neptune discovered using a telescope by German astronomer Johann Galle? Was it A, 1646, B, 1746, or C, 1846?
4: Dad, do you know?
0: Yeah, Dad. Come on. Come through, Dad.
6: No, not exactly.
0: We've got A, 1646, B, 1746, or C, 1846.
6: And with a telescope, did you say?
0: With a telescope, yep.
6: We'll go 1746.
0: Cutting it in the middle, it can always work. This time it hasn't.

0: Meredith, thank you.
1: Bye.
0: See ya. 1-300-222-702. We are 6 minutes away from the 8 o'clock news. You know what that means. We've got the gong coming very soon. First time caller. We're going to Chris in Maruya. Hello.
2: How are you going?
0: Yeah, very well. Chris, pressure's on. Are you ready? Well, the gong has... What's happened? It's a great question. Thank you for asking it. The gong has just sounded, which means if you get this right, you are our winner.
2: Oh.
0: Are you ready?
2: Yeah, I'll try my best.
0: Okay. In what year was Neptune discovered using a telescope by German astronomer Johann Galle? Was it A, 1646, B, 1746, or C, 1846?
2: Neptune, righto. It was a long time ago. I'm
0: going to
2: go A.
0: It is not A, Chris. No. Do you have a signature dish you want to share with us before you go?
2: Signature dish, it'd have to be rissoles.
0: Oh, I'm surprised we haven't had more rissoles, actually. An absolute classic. Thank you, Chris.
2: They're pretty simple. Thank you.
0: Lovely to hear from you. All right, let's see if we can find our winner from one Chris to another. Chris in Nelson Bay, hello.
3: Good evening. How are you tonight?
0: Yeah, I'm very well, thank you. Do you have a signature dish?
3: Oh, do I? I've got about three of them that I've created from scratch.
0: Tell me.
3: There's one that I'm about to hopefully start selling, and it's going to be a lemongrass pork hamburger.
0: Lemongrass pork hamburger.
3: Oh, it's stunning. But I won't tell you about that because there's too many secret ingredients. I did make another, which is a chicken and white wine soup. I'm happy to share that one out.
0: Yeah. Well, yeah, what's the secret?
3: With chicken and white wine soup, the basic trick is that you take your chicken fillets, you cover them in garlic, ginger, thyme, tarragon, salt, pepper.
0: Yep.
3: You cook them in a bit of butter there to brown off the chicken, and then you pour in your white wine to deglaze everything.
0: Yep.
3: And then your chicken goes into the rest of the soup there, and the deglazed wine that gets cooked off goes into the soup too.
0: All right, Chris. Delicious. How good are you at quiz questions? Let's see. In what year was Neptune discovered using a telescope by German astronomer Johann Galle? Was it A, 1646, B, 1746, or C, 1846?
3: If I'm not mistaken, it was discovered in 1820-odd, and that was through calculus. And then they finally found it in 1846 after they looked where the calculus scores told them that it should be.
0: Very well done, Chris. You know your Neptune. You know your history. You know your astronomy.
3: They were both discovered by mathematics before they were overseen.
0: Ah, amazing, amazing. Well, very well done, Chris in Nelson Bay. You are our winner on the quiz this evening. Very well done. That means I get to do this. How are you feeling? Like a winner?
3: I'm feeling nervous because this Saturday our Knights are playing Pebble
0: Town. I bet. There's a lot of people with you there, I'm sure, Chris. But I think the Knights fans are going to be on en masse.
3: Oh, yeah.
0: Yeah.
3: It's about 70% of the ticket sales have all gone to Newcastle people. So.
0: Yeah, I am not surprised. And it does feel like the Knights' time, surely.
3: I really hope so.
0: Hey, Chris. As the winner, you get to pick the song. Do you want Jet by Paul McCartney or Dracula by Tame Impala?
3: I'll take Jet by Paul McCartney. Thank you.
0: All right. Here it is for you, Chris. Have a great evening. Thanks for playing the quiz. Thank you.

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2: You have absolutely made me hungry in that hour with some beautiful signature dishes being shared. Bob says, my partner Mary makes an unbelievable Bailey's liqueur cheesecake to die for. Elizabeth said, the signature dish I am known for is a cheese platter. Fancy dips, crackers with a glass of French champagne topped with a strawberry. Perfect. I'm down. Such an array of cuisines featured. Thank you for sharing them with me. I hope your day has gone well, that there have been pockets of joy. Maybe you spent some time with your dog. I have spent a lot of time with our dog recently after she needed to get her tail amputated in pretty dramatic fashion. That is a story for another day. And I've done lots of things to soothe her when she was at her lowest, like put some music through the speakers, taken her with me if I was going places so she wasn't left alone and to her own devices, and making some bad choices, and making sure she had delicious food to aid her recovery, lots of cuddles, of course. But the one thing I didn't think of doing ever was putting the TV on for her. Does your dog, maybe even your cat, watch TV? Maybe even enjoy TV? And have you seen that TV show that was created just for dogs? We'll talk about that a little bit more in this hour of the show, and we'll look at a topic from the different perspectives of our very varied generations. And I'll need your help with this. I want to know if you know your neighbours. 1-300-222-702. Maybe it's just a friendly smile if you pass in the common area or as they walk past you as you walk out your front door. Maybe it's a little bit deeper. You have delightful exchanges, maybe even fierce friendships with your neighbours. I'm curious if we see a difference from generations to generation as to how we interact with and experience the neighbours on our street, in our apartment blocks. I would love to hear from you. 1-300-222-702. You can text me as well, 0467-922-702, to be part of this. And tell me if you think we do approach neighbourly relations differently depending on our generations. Please be a part of that conversation. And Howie Mann will drop by for a look at language today. We're hitting the high seas, words you know and love that originated at sea. You might have a favourite to share, that and more coming your way. But let's have a conversation about knowing your neighbours next. I'd love to hear from you if you're in a very neighbourly community. Maybe you don't like that. You are, and you don't want to be part of it. Let me know. 1-300-222-702. Do you think we approach neighbourly relations differently depending on our generation? And what is your experience with your neighbours? 1-300-222-702.
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0: we're talking neighbours and how we interact with our neighbours. I've had a few interesting neighbourly encounters that had me thinking about if knowing your neighbours really well is a generational thing, something that the older generations might do a lot better than the younger generations. I'd love to hear from you. 1-300-222-702. Do you know your neighbours? Talk to your neighbours? Maybe you have street parties at the end of the year or swap baked goods when someone new arrives on the street or in your apartment block. Let me know if you have good relationships with your neighbours, because 73% of baby boomers say that they acknowledge their neighbours when passing by, but for Gen Z, that drops to about 30%. And recently I was staying in a new part of town, and while usually I will admit I'm a millennial, so I will admit I'm a bit head down from the car to the door kind of gal. When a neighbor approached me a few days beforehand and then gave me a really big hug on my birthday, always waved when she saw me, it kind of made me realize how special that was and that maybe I'm doing it wrong, how nice that community can feel. So I want to hear from you. 1-300-222-702. Is this something important to you? Have you noticed a change in how your neighbours interact with each other? Or has it changed since you were younger? Let me know. 1-300-222-702. You can text as well. 0467-922-702. Natasha Hotman is here, producer extraordinaire, representing another generation.
1: Hi, Kaya. I represent Gen Z.
0: Excellent. What are your thoughts on neighbourhood vibes?
1: So I did grow up really close with my neighbours, but I lived in a cul-de-sac at the time.
0: Yep.
1: And I think that really shifts the vibe of neighborly relations.
0: You're looking at each other.
1: You're looking at each other. It's a really close community, and you could, you know, sort of take over the whole street to have street parties.
0: Mm.
1: And, you know, that's what we did. We did a Christmas party every year and took over the cul-de-sac. It was the kind of neighborhood where I'd, as a kid, would knock on people's doors after school to play.
0: You could tell where everyone was because all the bikes were on the front lawn, like the kids?
1: Yeah, pretty much. It was very, very close neighborly community. But I must say, when I got into my teenage years and then into my like uni years, that shift did happen because mm-hmm. I wasn't living in a cul-de-sac anymore. I was living on a street where no one really knew anyone. I was living in a unit, and even in a four-unit complex, I only knew one upstairs neighbor.
0: Yeah.
1: And that was it, even though there were only four other neighbors in this really close unit. But I think when there are lots of people living in a small amount of space, maybe there is that further distance because you don't want to know them too well because they are so close and on top of you.
0: Yeah, especially when, you know, apartments are sometimes built inwards. So you do learn a lot about your neighbours just if you're observing.
1: Yes, and I've had friends that have had very bad experiences with neighbours, really nosy ones, ones that are very quick to complain about things. And, I mean, in an ideal world, we all get along with our neighbours, but I know that's not always the case.
0: Is it something that you wish you sought out more where you live now?
1: Yeah, probably. I do know people my age that are better at it than I am. My partner will often wave or have strike up conversations with neighbours, but it's never really been something that I've really done or felt really the need to do.
0: And I think kids, it's different. You know, when you're a kid and you're playing with other kids on your street, like your similarities are that you're all kids and you don't want to be at home.
1: Yeah.
0: But that does shift as you get a little bit older.
1: I just think that, at least with my generation, the art of when you move into a new place and you bring around a baked good and knock on everyone's door and introduce yourself, I just don't think that that's commonplace anymore.
0: Yeah. Do you want to – should we bring it back?
1: I don't know. There are so many dietary requirements these days.
0: Maybe it's not baked goods. Maybe it's just flowers could be allergies. It's hard to know.
1: It's hard to know because it's strangers, right? Maybe once you've made that connection through, you know, a slower pace, I guess, of noticing and knowing them, their lawns.
0: Yeah.
1: Maybe they've mowed a bit of your lawn.
0: Yeah.
1: Then friendship is formed.
0: Yeah. Let me know your thoughts. 1-300-222-702. We need reps from, you know, everyone. everyone. We need the boomers, the millennials, Gen X, Gen Y, Gen Z. What are we up to now? Alpha, if there are any listening. Do you know your neighbors?
2: If an alpha wants to get on the phone line, yeah. Welcome.
0: 1-300-222-702. You can also text me as well, 0467-922-702. Is this something that's important to you? I wonder if you've noticed a change in how much your neighbors interact with each other. Yeah, I think it's curious. I just moved out of a place.
1: Yes.
0: And my partner is also very good at talking to the neighbours, and he lived there a lot longer than I had. So he knew a lot of the neighbours very, very well, and I met a few of them. And then I was really surprised as people saw me struggling to move out on my own, how many of them actually knocked on my door even when I wasn't moving stuff to offer help.
1: That is so kind.
0: And I thought, what have I been doing? Like, have I missed out on these beautiful interactions? Just because we're busy, maybe you don't always see each other. People have different schedules.
1: Yes.
0: You know, but when push came to shove, like a neighbor who we'd said g'day to, but not much else, literally stopped on his way in one night and said, if you need anything in the next 2 weeks, just let me know. I can help you carry stuff around. And let's be honest, no one likes moving house. Like, it's not a job you actually want to offer to do.
1: No, and that is such a kind thing that you had. It's one of those moments where you go, oh, no, there are actually really kind people in my community. Maybe we should be making more of an effort to get to know them.
0: And all it takes is these little interactions that I think a few generations ago we were very good at, and maybe we're a bit more closed off.
1: Yeah, I definitely think it's a skill that I need to work on. But that being said, the last apartment complex that I lived in, they had a complex Christmas party.
0: Mm-hmm.
1: And this is a complex that had hundreds of units. And can you guess how many people came to the Christmas party?
0: Oh, am I going to be heartbroken?
1: Yeah.
0: The person who organized it?
1: No, not just them. I mean, it wasn't that heartbreaking.
0: I had the violins out ready to go. I was brokenhearted for this person.
1: There were only 8 of us, including my partner and
0: myself. So there's 2 people in the one apartment. Yeah.
1: Yeah. So.
0: Oh, that's so hard. Someone goes to all that effort.
1: Yeah. Well, I just thought, you know, I thought there would be so many people there, but it was on a Saturday. I guess people have busy lives, like you said, but I just thought that was an opportunity where people who might not have known each other had a chance to meet.
0: Yeah.
1: But yeah, I thought it was quite, quite sad that no one really wanted to reach out and make that connection.
0: All right. Should we see what the neighbors are doing across our communities?
1: Of course.
0: Let's see. If you've got a story, I'd love to hear from you. You can call me 1-300-222-702. You can text me 0467-922-702. It is 16 minutes past 8. You are with Kaya Handley on 702 ABC Sydney, 666 ABC Canberra, and across regional New South Wales. We are seeing if maybe our neighbourhoods have changed slightly, or can we bring back that neighbourly vibe, get a sense that we can know each other a little better. Tony says, as I do a lot of walking, I smile and say hello to everyone in my area. I now have chats with many of them when I see them. I also get on well with my next door neighbour and will cut their lawns and share my tools with them. Tony, I think you make a really good point, that walking. I feel like when I had a dog who you could take to a dog park, that was always a really quick way to get to know people. You sort of spoke to people through the dog. You had that shared activity. Michael's called in. Hi, Michael.
3: Hey, guys. How are we going?
0: Yeah, well, you?
3: Yeah, not too bad. Not too bad. So I'm 54. I don't know. Does that make me Generation X?
0: I think so, yes.
3: Yeah, all good. So one side of my neighbours, the daughter feels as though she owns the park.
0: Yeah.
3: And I had a go at her and she threatened to kill me.
0: Oh, good.
3: So that's one half. But the other half, that knowing of the nature strip, that really works because that's how I basically got to be friends with my neighbours on the other side and they love it.
0: Yeah. Are they now someone that you will always say hello to, that you have conversations with, you know a little bit about each other's lives?
3: Oh, we have a bourbon and coke every now and then too. We sit down and sort of and basically chill out and... it's kind of like our own little men's shed, our two-person men's shed.
0: I love it. And look, it's never going to work every time, is it? Like, and that's, I think, what we need to remember. There are some people you're going to click with and some people you're not going to click with, and that's just going to happen.
3: I implore people to go out there to try that knowing of the nature strip trick and see how it works out. Because, guys, I mean, it's only a matter of like 5 to 10 meters of knowing. It's not.

0: going to break you.
1: You make a very excellent point.
0: Give it a crack, and if it works out, then that's great. But if it doesn't work out, you know, I mean, you haven't really wasted much.
1: Yeah. Great point, Michael. Thanks for sharing it.
0: Cheers.
1: 1-300-222-702. You can text as well, 0467-922-702. Jay from Dapto says, my retired parents are still friendly with everybody on the street I spent my childhood on, despite us moving in 1993. They're still invited to the street Christmas party held in the big park on the street, along with all the other families that have come and gone in the years since. The wives and mothers that were there in the 80s and 90s, some still there, still catch up once a month at the local bowling club for lunch, along with all the newer wives and mothers who have moved into their old houses. I love that. Jay says, shout out to the Narangah Avenue crew in Engadine. Yeah, huge shout out. This texter says, in the 50s and 60s in Sydney's western suburb, us kids would have loved to talk to our older neighbours, but most were World War II European displaced persons, and many families couldn't speak English yet. Yeah, that, you know, it's a really good point. Thank you. Michelle in Sydney says, I moved into a house just over a year ago into a cul-de-sac. My husband and I invited all our neighbours to a Halloween meet or greet. It really broke the ice, and it's nice to have met and got to know most of our neighbours. Let me know how this is working for you. 1-300-222-702. Elizabeth's in Botany. Hello.
2: Hello.
1: Are you friendly with your neighbours?
2: Very friendly. I live in an apartment block. We have 19 apartments. We have a really good strata committee, and we do lots of things together. We go out to dinners together. We have our Christmas party, and unlike your other caller, most of our people come. So it's a really great community.
1: What, have you had the sort of same people living in the apartments for a long time? Do you think that's the key to it?
2: Look, that has helped. We've been in there for about 12 years now, since the block was first developed.
1: Yep.
2: And there are several people who were original owners that still live there. We've had two or three renters who actually ended up buying apartments within the block because they've all loved it so much.
1: Oh, isn't that nice?
2: It is. The other thing that I think is really good is we have a large common car park, and so we interact a lot with other people because they're coming and going, and it's just a lovely, friendly environment. And I know, I'm an older woman, I know that if I needed any help, I could call several of those people and they'd come and assist me.
1: Yeah, it's really nice to hear, because I know when I first moved to Sydney, I was in an apartment block, and I think the difference was that the majority of people were renters, and you kind of always had people maybe just getting to the end of their 12-month lease and then moving on again. So it just always felt like there were moving trucks and people in and out. And I think when you can sit somewhere for a little bit longer, that gives you the best chance of being able to develop some of these.
2: I was in a similar situation when I first came to Sydney. I was in a much larger apartment block, and I didn't really know my neighbours apart just to say hello, goodbye, when I rarely saw them.
1: Yeah.
2: So this style of living that I'm in now is absolutely wonderful for me.
1: It must make your strata meetings quite fun as well, because I'm not sure many people say that they're a fun time.
2: Our strata meetings are really good. We've had some issues with our building, but our strata committee, we have 8 people on the committee. We all get on so incredibly well. It's wonderful. We all support each other all the time.
1: I love it.
2: So I feel very, very blessed.
1: Yeah, I feel like more of us should be trying to emulate this model.
2: Yes, I agree.
1: Elizabeth, thank you for sharing it.
2: Thank you. Lovely to talk to you.
1: And you, my number, 1-300-222-702. I would love to hear from you as we are in this conversation about neighbours. If we do think it's changed a little bit, maybe it is about finding those pockets. You have to be pretty lucky to find the pockets. Sometimes you don't get much choice where you live. I wonder if it's because our physical fences have turned into, you know, digital fences a little bit. You know, we're using our suburbs to connect, but via some of those, you know, online community groups in a different way than actually, you know, all being in those shared areas, I'd love to know your thoughts. 1-300-222-702 to call me. You can text as well, 0467-922-702. It's 24 minutes past eight. Victoria's in North Sydney. Hello.
3: Hello.
1: How is your neighbour situation?
3: Hellish.
1: Oh, no.
3: You need the flip side. Okay, my experience as a child, I'm 76, I can't believe I am, was that our neighbours were everything. We used to ride billy carts together. They would climb, we'd climb over the fence. We shared everything. It was shop for each other, the whole community experience. Mm. I now live next to a park. I take care of that park. I care very much about my neighbours, but my neighbours are very invasive, very they think the decisions I make should be made for them. Mm. It's quite terrifying, the selfishness of it, that there is no sharing. Like, it's quite... my retaining wall at the back fell down and it took 3 years to get repaired.
1: Mm. That's hard, isn't it? Because there are lots of things with neighbours that you do have to sort of come together on. And sometimes those physical things like fences are something where you just need everyone to sort of turn up and get it done a little bit, don't you?
3: This wasn't a fence. This was a wall.
1: Oh, a wall, yeah.
3: But I think there's something that's happening. I think there's wanting to be a return to community. Mm-hmm. And things like, there's a thing called Restore, which is the milkman's returning, and things are being delivered again in a personal way that I think brings it back.
1: Yeah.
3: Like, okay, you get Woolies and or you get, I don't want to mention brands, but there's a sort of like, what I think we are craving and what is missing in neighbourhoods is that sense of community.
1: Yeah.
3: And you spoke about it, about somebody crossing the street. I had some landscaping work done, and a woman crossed the street in her scrubs and said, your guys, they were there for 6 months mending what had happened. Mm. And she just said, they're always smiling, rain, hail, shine. And she crossed the road to say to me how lovely my workmen were.
1: Oh.
3: My street at the moment is full of workmen. Not one of them has smiled at me. They move their cars, the whole thing. It comes down to the individual. And yeah. I just think it's true of life that we're not caring for each other. Everything is digital. Everything is online. Everything is, and I think dogs, people walk their dogs because they crave that connection. Mm. And yet you see them walking dogs and they don't smile.
1: Yeah, yeah. And it is interesting. You can sometimes, you know, end up in a little bit further out, or maybe a different suburb, and it can all be a little bit different. And it just shows that if a few people maybe start that change, it becomes a bit contagious. Is the hope?
3: I think it's street by street.
1: Yeah. Okay. Yeah. Yeah.
3: I do. I think somebody in the street starts it. Somebody smiles. Like, I mean, yeah. It's not hard.
1: Mm.
3: Mm. It's really not hard to show a smile. A friend from the country came to stay. I went for a walk to get a coffee, four blocks, and right back, and he said, I've done your trick. I've counted the smiles between here and there. I smiled at people. Right, I've got this trick. And some people smile back with this puzzle smiles of say, do I know you?
1: Yeah, yeah, yeah.
3: And others smile, try it. And then others smile back really willingly. And to me, it's really simple. It's a smile.
1: Yeah.
3: You don't have to invite them in. You don't have to bake the cake. It's just a wave if they get out of the car. My brother, who's an architect, says that, and when I moved into my street, there were three garages, and now there's lots more. Everybody's renovated and whatever. Mm-hmm. Mm-hmm. But I park in a garage, so I get out and I go into my house.
1: Yeah.
3: I don't see anybody. And he said, try parking in the street because you have to engage.
1: Yeah, it's a really good point.
3: I think it's really interesting. I wonder if statistically people who park in the street know their neighbours more.
1: Yeah. People might have thoughts as well. They may have gone from, done that experiment in their own place, but also gone from somewhere maybe with a car park to somewhere without, which is very common. I would love to hear 1-300-222-702. Victoria, I'm so sorry to hear that the experience is not the loveliest at the moment, but, you know, I hope you persevere. I hope it doesn't, you know, snuff the light that you have, because you're lovely, and I would happily smile at you in the street in a non-creepy way.
3: Oh, don't worry, I'm planting more plants in the park. I'm getting the milkman, and like, don't worry, I'm on
1: the vegetable box, the milkman. You know, we'll bring it all back.
3: Exactly.
1: Victoria, thank you for sharing your experience.
3: Okay.
1: 1-300-222-702. It is 8:30. We're in the generational change conversation on evenings, and we are talking neighbours and our communities. And if we do think there has been a change, and I think what I'm hearing is it's actually not that generational. It's across the generations. Like, people are either into it or not into it, and maybe age doesn't matter. You can let me know. You can text as well, 0467-922-702. Jeff's in Arimba. Hey, Jeff.
4: Hi.
1: What's your neighbourhood like, your street?
4: It's a rural road or semi-rural road.
1: Yep.
4: And so we're a few hundred metres apart from each other, but I think that just helps build the community bond, because when we interact, it's by choice.
1: Yeah.
4: So we help each other in emergencies, which, of course, you do get on rural. Even co-owned tractors, or have certain tools that we share amongst ourselves. And, it's really lovely. We even catch up for dinner, you know, maybe every month or two at the local club.
1: That's so cool. So, you know that someone's there to help. It means you all don't have to have, you know, a Ute drill. One of you can, and you can all share it.
4: Yeah.
1: There you go.
4: Yeah, so we can do all that, and because we're mostly either boomer or whichever one comes after that.
1: Yep.
4: I think it's largely because it's choice. We see each other when we drive past, but we're not walking past each other's house, and it's just lovely.
1: And when someone else has moved into a house, are you all there to say g'day, or you kind of keep your distance and see if they come to you?
4: We have to know that they're there, and that's been a problem sometimes. We used to hold like 4 times a year afternoon teas, but unfortunately the lady that used to organise those passed away, and the rest of us haven't really taken up that. But at least once or twice a year we'll try to actually have something broader. And the impetus for that was, in fact, that someone had moved in, was having a hard time, and no one knew. So we did try to expand the community to give people an opportunity, but that has fallen by the wayside a bit.
1: People, but, I mean, that's sometimes just busy lives, isn't it?
4: Yeah, it is. Fortunately, the lady who had organised it was retired and had a little more time to do that.
1: Yep. Jeff, great to hear from you. Thank you.
4: Thank you. Okay, bye.
1: My number 1-300-222-702. John is in Denniston. Hello.
5: Good evening, Kaya.
1: What is the situation like on your street, in your neighbourhood?
5: Very good. I've lived here my entire life, since 1958.
1: Yeah.
5: In a house, houses either side. Various people have lived in the houses either side over the years. And my current neighbours have been for quite a few years now. And since I've become mobility impaired, they help me out with little things like taking out my garbage bins to put on the side of the road.
1: Which is so helpful, isn't it? It's a little thing, but it goes a long way, John.
5: Yes, when you see my property and there's a bit of a slope getting up and down to the roadway, it makes a real difference. It's a real help.
1: Well, I'm so pleased. You must have seen a lot of change just in your neighbourhood, living in your place for so long.
5: Yes and no. The area has changed a bit, but the most outstanding thing about it was all the trees and vegetations that we have around here. And that hasn't changed at all.
1: Mm.
5: But the people living here has changed. There's more Asians now than there were which is not a bad thing, but they're people just like anyone else. But it's just something that if you've lived here long enough, you notice these things.
1: Mm. John, thanks for telling us about your great neighbours. Thank you.
5: You're welcome.
1: I love this text that just come through. How is it these people are going to dinner with their neighbours once a month? I'd be

0: and just have a good chat. A lot of them have been in the area for, families have been in the area for over 100 years, and they don't necessarily get together as much, and it's just good to get people together. It doesn't take a big effort to reach out and get people together, the locals. And
1: how did it start, yeah. Anthony, out of curiosity?
0: I noticed that a few of these guys had, you know, gone to school together many years ago, and probably the only time they'd ever get together would be, you know, if someone's passed away, it's a bloody funeral. So I thought, gee, yeah. This is not what to do. And I just said, you know, we should get together. So I'd send a text out, and they all say, yeah, we'll be there. And we just rotate between each person's house, and on a Saturday for 4 hours, we solve all the world's problems, and 2 months later, we solve all the same problems because we can't remember what we talked about.
1: But also, the problems don't really change, if we're honest.
0: Yeah, that's it. Yeah, no, lots of good fun, and it doesn't take much to get people together if you want to.
1: Yeah, I think that's what we're hearing through, like, the through line through a lot of these stories, is sometimes it does take one person who is the organizer, the instigator, but then it's just about forming that routine, I think, a little bit.
0: Yeah, and, you know, just being able to check in, and, you know, if there's been a health issue or something, and, you know, people offer to, you know, if you need help, give us a call. You know, it doesn't take a lot, yeah.
1: Anthony, great to hear from you. Thank you.
0: Good on you. Thank you.
1: This text says, I live in a fabulous little street in the Inner West, and my neighbours are fabulous. The people in the apartments don't tend to come to the street events or stop as much for a chat, but everyone is so lovely. I'm so lucky. I feel buoyed by the neighbourhoods across our region, and that maybe we can be inspired to all just, I don't know, just smile a little bit more as people walk past, wave as you're going into the joint car park. It doesn't have to be, you know, dropping off cake or having people over for dinner. It can be different levels of things. And I've just moved into a new house, and I think it's time for me to get neighbourly. We'll see what happens. We'll see how quickly I'm back here regretting my entire decision and saying, you guys, that was a terrible idea. Why did you all make me feel like this could work? But maybe, just maybe, I'll be proved wrong. This is Leonardo's Bride.

0: Leonardo's Bride with Even When I'm Sleeping. At 19 minutes away from 9 o'clock, you are with Kaya Hadley on ABC New South Wales, 702 ABC Sydney and 666 ABC Canberra.
1: What do you get when you put a bunch of comedians, criminologists and Australia's most compelling crimes on telly together? You'll have to wait and see, won't you? 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Turns out, funny people ask the best questions.
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0: We've been having some fabulous conversations across the evening. We're going to launch into language next and focus on the high seas. We had Pirates of the Caribbean in our earlier quiz and we're going to get back into that vibe right now. Because September can be a big month. It's the month that we celebrate the unofficial holiday celebrated everywhere. International Talk Like a Pirate Day. So let's talk language of the oceans and a whole heap more. Howie Manns is our resident linguist who will talk us through the words we know and love which originated at sea. Howie, hello.
5: Hello, Kaya.
0: How are you?
5: I'm good.
0: I really should have said, yar, matey, or something.
5: And I should have said, ar, back, so.
0: It is, September is where we do have International Talk Like a Pirate Day. Why do you think that we're kind of hooked on pirates and their language and how they sound?
5: It's probably a mix of mystique and being a bit daggy. But specifically for a talk like a Pirate Day, there was a small subculture in the U.S. of folks who used to get together and talk like a pirate. And two of them in particular, a guy with the day name of John Bauer, but the pirate name of Old Chum Bucket, and his friend Mark Summers, who went by Cap'n Slappy, decided that we should have a holiday for this in 1995. So they determined that September would be the month of the pirate, and specifically September 19th would be a day that we should all talk like a pirate. But I'm going to invoke that for this evening, too, if we'd like to do it, you know.
0: So what does, I mean, from, I think we know it from movies, from pop culture, we get a sense of what talking like a pirate is, you know. But is that accurate to what we know pirates back way under would have spoken like?
5: No, and in fact, this is movies and Hollywood getting in the way of history to some degree. In actuality, pirates from the golden age of piracy, which was the 17th and the 18th century, they were from all over the place. So, for instance,

0: We had Captain Kidd, who was from Scotland. Black Bart was from Wales. But the way that we think about pirates talking and us walking around saying "ar" actually comes from the 1950s, and there was a very specific pirate who was Dorset born, so he was from the southwest of England. His name was Robert Newton, and he was very famous for playing Long John Silver and Black Beard in particular in the 1950s. And in those films, he said "ar," and whenever we're thinking about pirates, that's usually what we're invoking. So we're really invoking a particular accent that we got from the film. And yeah, the rest is history. That's how things go sometimes.
1: Is that how pop culture can influence our idea around language and words and I guess sounds as well?
0: Yeah, absolutely. I mean, that's one way that we get these sorts of accents and we expect them to be there. I mean, of course, there's the opposite that happens sometimes, that we get really dubious of accents and words. You've got the famed Tiffany effect, I think they call it, where people think that Tiffany is absolutely this modern name, and you would never name a character in a medieval movie Tiffany, because we associate it with the 1980s. But in fact, Tiffany was a name that was really popular in the medieval era. So it goes both directions, you know?
1: Yeah, absolutely. So then, it sticks a little bit. Pop culture continues. We get Talk Like a Pirate Day and we all, start to do it. What should we be sounding like instead on Talk Like a Pirate Day if we were being accurate, Howie?
0: Well, if we were being accurate, we would choose our favorite pirate and we would imitate that pirate. So, like I said, I mean, if you're a fan of Captain Kidd, you would be able to put on a good Scottish accent. Black Bart was from Wales. William Burke was from Ireland. Or if you're looking, I'm dishing out a lot of men's names here. If you're a big fan of Grace O'Malley or Grainne Wales from Ireland, you could put on an Irish accent too. So really go into history, choose your favorite pirate, and go out there and do your pirate accent of your choice.
1: Oh, I feel like Welsh is a slippery slope when it comes to accents. It's a hard one to do.
0: Yeah, absolutely. And look, I mean, you probably don't want to be doing the accents in front of the folks who have the accents is the other thing.
1: What if we change tact a little bit and we look at language and words that have been inspired by the ocean or originated at sea?
0: Yeah, absolutely. I mean, there's so many. Our language is just full of these nautical words, and there's so many reasons for it. One of the reasons is that first of all, the Golden Age of piracy was right around the same time as the Golden Age of travel, and because of it, a lot of people were traveling on ships, and they were picking up the language of people on ships, pirates, or mainstream regular ship workers. That's one reason why we see a lot of these words, but also a lot of us got to places like Australia and the US by taking these ships. So what ended up happening was we ended up adopting a lot of this terminology. And also, some of these terms are really, really exciting and kind of much more invigorating than our daily lives, and that's the way that a lot of the really basic metaphors make it into our language, when we're talking about being underway or ashore or going overboard. Those sorts of words flow in really, really easily. But it's always interesting to see those words that slip in under the radar too.
1: Yeah, so what give us some examples. What are we talking about here?
0: Oh, I love these. So, I mean, just to give you one, let's start off really dark, okay?
1: Okay.
0: And then we can go light from there. Whenever we've got a lot of cat metaphors, right, in English. So not enough room to swing a cat, letting the cat out of the bag, the cat's got your tongue. These all sound catty, but in fact, they're not. In this case, what we're talking about is the famed whip, the cat o' nine tails. So, if there's not enough room to swing a cat, it means that there's not enough room to swing the cat o' nine tails and punish the sailors. Cat's got your tongue actually means that you've been whipped so bad that you can't even speak. So,
1: Oh, golly.
0: I know. That's why I figured we'll start
1: No,
0: dark
1: it's a good place to start.
0: Better.
1: And it makes sense when you say it out loud, you know?

0: Yeah, exactly. But some of these are really, really subtle. So one of my favorite really, really subtle the ship and nautical terms is the phrase by and large. You know, we say this all the time when we're writing by and large this, by and large that. But in fact, this is a nautical term originally. And to say that somebody was or something was by was this is when the ship was heading into the wind. And large is where the wind was behind you. So originally, when we said by and large, we were talking about a really great ship. So a ship that was really agile and kind of could zip this way or that. And again, these travelers who were going around on the ships, they would hear these terms and they would take them into the literature. And that's what ended up happening from the 19th century onward. We had all these philosophical and poetry types pinching this nautical language and taking it into taking it into the lit.
1: Yeah, I was sort of thinking about this afternoon, and the two that came to mind for me, which I hadn't actually put together before. I think we use them quite a bit when it comes to workplaces or with our kids as well. And they didn't sound nautical until I started thinking about them in this lens, how he was all hands on deck and learning the ropes.
0: Yeah, exactly. So learning the ropes, of course, getting a sense of how to work the ropes and all hands on deck. And of course, if you wanted to make sure that everybody was being disciplined, towing the line. Because you know, some people think that towing the line refers to the line or the ropes on the ship, but actually, what it's referring to is, you know, the ship had very vertical and long boards. So if you were calling all of the sailors together for muster, you would tell them to get along these boards and stand in a row. And in fact, of course, on the ships, a lot of the time, people wouldn't wear shoes, so they had their bare little toes all lined up. And yeah, if your kiddos are behaving, then they're towing the line.
1: What about the word mate? You know, we see it quite a bit when it comes to pirate language, army matey, you know, all that sort of stuff. Is mate something that has come from the high seas, or can we claim it as Australian?
0: Look, originally this was a an address term that was used by landlubbers in Britain starting off. What ended up happening was it did move onto the ships. Now, mate wasn't the only word that was being used in as address term on ships. There were a whole bunch of them. Another one was bugger lugs. Another one was Guy, and of course the one that's really famous is me hearties. And me hearties, you know, it sounds kind of funny now, but literally this was another address terms that people would use to refer to each other on the ships. Believe it or not, another one was bullies. Bullies weren't always really awful, terrible people. Bully is actually from a Dutch term that just means a really good comrade. It took a dark turn. It's point in history, just because if you would go out with your mates, you would party on and make a lot of noise, and they would sometimes go, "Hey, these bullies are really good to hire to actually work over people." But getting back to your mate question, what ended up happening? It was associated with the ships. It arrived in Australia, and we, of course, we made it our own by virtue of the stuff that was happening in the bush. Of course, you know, the swag men used to go and travel around, and they used to do something called going mates. And going mates meant that, you know, some people were getting work at any one time and others weren't. So, you know, going mates meant you would always take care of the fellow who didn't get work. And that's kind of the core aspect of mateship. So we made it our own, but yeah, it went through a nautical phase.
1: Someone's text in how he's saying the expression freeze the balls off a brass monkey is a nautical expression and it's got nothing to do with anything vulgar.
0: So this is one of the stories that they have of this is absolutely, yeah. I mean, freeze the balls off the brass monkey used to refer to the temperature changes and this idea that the brass monkey, if I'm not mistaken, was where they stored the cannonballs. And then when the temperature changed, you know, sometimes the cannonballs would roll. That's one of the origins for this one. And I do love this as one of the origins, but probably for this one, the more likely one.

0: was referring to the brass monkeys that you would buy whenever you would travel to places like China or Japan, and the hear no evil, see no evil monkeys, speak no evil. The sailors would buy these, so it does have a nautical angle, but not necessarily the nautical angle that we think it does, or at least that's probably not the most likely story, the cannibal one.
1: What about sea shanties, Howie?
0: Ha. So it's so funny because you would think there's so much mystique and there's so much mystery and myth in pirate speak that you would think that maybe, just maybe, sea shanties aren't real and they're just made up. But in fact, they are real, and they come. They're a particular kind of folk song that has a rhythm, of course, and they enliven the work. But also, they were really important for the sailors, for them to be able to keep time when they were pulling on ropes and when they were doing work that required a kind of a kind of collaboration. So you would sing these sea shanties. Now we know that these date back at least to the 19th century, and in fact a lot of the sea shanties that we associate with pirates were probably more closely related to whaling and whalers. So in fact a lot of the if you look at a lot of the words of the earlier sea shanties, some of the famous ones, what shall we do with the drunken sailor, or the Wullerman. These kinds of sea shanties actually have a lot of whale references to them. But they were popular in the 19th century. But we think actually they go back much further than that, and we do have references to sailors singing these sorts of songs going all the way back to the 1400s. It's just that we only started calling them shanties from the 19th century. And, this is probably from the French word chanter, sing.
1: All right, well, Howie, I feel like after all of this, we have to go out on a bit of a sea shanty. We can pull the ropes together. All hands can be on deck. Thank you, Howie Mans. Always a joy, always a fountain of knowledge. And thank you for taking us to the high seas.
0: Are.

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2: It's been wonderful to hang out on your Thursday evening. Thank you for the big amount of time you've given us, the short amount of time as you've been out and about, running around. I know it's a busy week as people wind down into the school holidays and you think about what's coming next, how you're going to entertain the kids. Maybe there's some HSE students in your house who are starting to feel that stress ramp up. It's a busy time of year and I appreciate the time that you give me here on Evenings. The last hour together for today, for the week. Sad times for me because good times for you. Renee will be back with you from Monday. But before you're done with me just yet and you go off and enjoy the rest of your week and your weekend, we'll be delving into the world of You Won't Believe This. Let's see how wowed you can be by the stories our guests bring in. And finishing the evening together with some music as well. An Aussie musician currently on tour, but she's an incredible talent. Your kids will know her as the music teacher in Bluey. You might know her from her amazing music or as the co-writer to the How You Met Gravy movie based on the Paul Kelly song. She released a new album last year called Gem, which is her name backwards, and is touring it around the country as we speak. Megan Washington will drop by for a chat and share the story behind a couple of her tracks. So I hope you can stay listening. You can join the conversation as you've been doing across the evening, 1300 222 702, or you can text me 0467 922 702.
3: Oh, really?
4: Wow.
5: What does that mean?
3: Yeah, what does that mean?
6: I can't believe it.
3: Oh, my. I can't believe it.
2: All right, let's get into it. You won't believe this. AJ and Laura here. Hello.
7: Hello.
8: Hello.
2: Wow, what a week. Feels like there's so much going on at the minute.
7: Yeah.
8: It's a weird world, so it's harder to make weirder stories every week.
2: Well, sometimes the weird is not weird anymore.
8: The weird is normal.
2: Yeah.
8: And the weird news of the week is that there was a weather report on a Monday, and they're like, wow.
2: All right, Laura, you're going to kick us off. Where are we starting?
7: Yes, we are starting in Los Angeles.
2: Okay.
7: In Burbank. And look, this man did something I wish I could do, but I fantasized about this. He was actually arrested, a 34-year-old man, because he became upset with another patron who was using a cell phone during the movie. And he sprayed them with pepper spray.
2: Oh, no. Do we know what movie it was?
7: No, it didn't say. That is important.
2: I feel like that's poor reporting.
8: What's out of the moment? The Looney Tunes film? I reckon it was the Looney Tunes film.
2: Well, Toy Story 5 is still showing. Maybe it was that.
7: The mayhem happened about 40 minutes into the movie, which nowadays movies are what, 3-4 hours?
8: So it's just the intro credits.
7: Yeah. So not that much has happened. Unfortunately, two other moviegoers experienced irritation from the pepper spray.
2: It's very hard to target
7: the
2: pepper spray.
7: Yeah. I mean, look, I've told people off in a movie theater. I don't think
2: I... For talking?
7: Yes. And for being on their phone.
2: On their phones.
7: I'm like, put it away.
8: But in the middle of the film, it's weird.
7: It's so annoying.
8: But what's the rules around pepper spray? Because, like,
2: You can buy the key rings.
7: Yeah.
8: But like,
7: it's
8: like
7: meant to be for self-defense. That's why he got arrested.
8: But like, if you use it,
2: he was like, have you seen that? I felt attacked. Personally attacked throughout that 40 minutes.
8: Shut up. But just imagine every other minor grievance in your life. You're like, oh, the neighbors put the bins out on the wrong night.
2: Or they stole my bin. They took my bin instead of theirs.
8: Hold on, dear. I'm just about to go next door with the pepper spray.
7: No, I think you'll be arrested.
8: Ding dong.
2: Because technically I think the arresting charge is something like misuse of a weapon. It is seen as a bit of a weapon.
7: Mm. Yes. Yeah, the thing that stuck out is the guy was saying that the guy on the phone got smart with him. So it sounded like he was just getting frustrated about this rude guy rather than... Yeah.
2: You wonder how many times he said, hey, can you put your phone away? Hey, dude, can you put your phone away?
7: Put your phone away. What are you doing?
2: Sorry, that's really bright. Could you please put your phone away?
8: Do you know what, though? Maybe this is anti-American, but I don't think it went down like that. I think that's an Australian cinema. In an American cinema, it's like, what are you doing? Like, I reckon they're just screaming because that's their default. But also,

0: So, like, sitting there thinking, do you know what? This guy's talking on his phone. Do you know what will really make this atmosphere great for watching the rest of this movie? Screaming people with cayenne
1: people
0: pepper spray.
1: Can't see. Yeah.
0: That will really set off the ambience in the room. Just like, ah!
2: He's been more irritating than the guy on the phone.
1: At this point. Yeah. At this point. Yeah. Just let him play Snake and move on.
2: Yeah.
1: You know? All right, AJ, your story number one. Hit me with it.
0: I'm just down the road. I'm going to San Diego for this story. Some of you may have seen this. In fact, I think it was popular enough that this story actually appeared in a pub quiz I was doing this week, and that's how I found it.
2: Oh.
0: And I was like, oh, damn it, if only I was doing this spot sooner, I would have known what the story was. But a golden retriever in San Diego had a very different response to a home intruder recently. And so whilst the Rowley family watched a break-in unfold in real time through their home security cameras as they were boarding a flight, their dog Nash could be seen enthusiastically bringing the intruder his toys and pestering him to play.
1: Absolute golden retriever energy.
2: Oh my
0: 100%. Yeah. The video is adorable. If you get to watch it later on, definitely do. It is full, beautiful dog, sees human, gives it its heart. This man is just trying to rob
1: because
0: this person's house.
1: His family is just left with suitcases, which we know traumatizes dogs.
3: Yeah. The dog sitter's here.
0: Oh my God. Oh. So Nash apparently interpreted the whole situation a bit weird, but the intruder was arrested by the police because they saw it on the camera, so they were able to call the police in the real time. Mm-hmm. And when the police turned up, the dog was also enthusiastic about playing with the police as well. So it doesn't matter what side, good or bad, dogs don't see evil or good. They only see someone who can play fetch.
2: Is that in the video as well?
1: The police turning
2: love to watch.
0: Just trying to rest and like this big giant golden retriever keeps on jumping up. And I'm like, oh, that's adorable.
2: They're not guard dogs, are they?
1: No.
0: But they're big and they're annoying though. I have a few friends who have golden retrievers and they're always like, they're like millennial parents for dogs. Like, as in they're like, oh, stop it. Stop it. And this like giant dog is jumping off like up at you. Like its saliva and slobber is drowning you. Its fur is like, you're like, how do you produce so much fur and still have a coat? And yet they're just like, get down off the nice man.
1: I think maybe Nash just needs to be taught to retrieve helpful things in this situation.
2: Yes.
1: Like, what if Nash came running at this guy with a kitchen knife?
2: Yes.
1: You know, true. Like, so we know that Nash is friendly, but well, Nash is bringing sinister, the pepper spray, old mate's pepper spray, Nash is bringing that to the intruder. So it's just channeling the behavior into something that's going to be more effective in this
0: maybe
1: situation.
0: Nash was just trying to get fingerprints.
1: Touch this.
0: Grabs the ball,
1: touch
0: throws the ball
1: one.
0: All of a sudden.
1: I dare you to touch this one.
0: Yeah, do it.
2: Are you a big dog person or a small dog or no dog person?
0: I'm like medium to large. I want a dog I can hug. I want to be able to go like put my arms around
2: See,
0: it.
2: I like teeny tiny.
0: Teeny
2: I want
0: tiny.
2: A little dog.
1: Yeah, but they're better guard dogs, I think. Like
0: they
1: those.
0: Are.
1: You run into a sausage dog or a chihuahua on the mean streets of where you live and you know about it.
2: Yeah.
1: It'll you run into you. A golden retriever and they're like, hi.
2: Welcome. Welcome, come play.
1: Chihuahua's already bitten you before you even realize what's happening.
0: That is true.
2: Yeah.
1: All right, Laura.
2: Okay, my
1: We're
2: next
1: staying
2: story,
1: in backyards.
2: Look,
1: it's a theme
2: it's
1: between
2: a theme.
1: You two.
2: Also, I think all of mine are from America. this is in Long Island. Danielle Timone spent several terrifying minutes in a hole in her backyard.
1: A hole.
2: It was her birthday. She went out to her backyard and the earth just opened up and she fell into a hole. It just opened, just
1: sinkhole.
2: Swallowed her up. Yeah, I think it was like a sinkhole. It's what I wish would happen to me sometimes in social situations. But this happened on her 47th birthday. That's bad luck. But she was trapped for about 30 minutes. She panicked immediately. Her dog watched on, another useless dog, just barked a little bit, I guess. And she was in there, couldn't breathe, totally panicked. Luckily, her neighbors heard.
1: Her screaming
2: yep. as they went out to their car. And they came and they called the police and they got her out. And despite whiplash and pulled muscles, she was overcome with gratitude because everyone sang happy birthday to her.
1: Oh!
2: As they pulled her out of this sinkhole in her backyard.
0: That is not what I would want at that time. I barely want happy birthday sung to me at an appropriate moment. I find it awkward. I don't know what to do. I just have to wait for the, what, a minute 30 to pass awkwardly whilst I just smile and go, thank you. Like, it's just a socially awkward situation, let alone I've had a panic attack because I've just fallen into a sinkhole. My heart and adrenaline are through the roof.
1: I realise my dog is useless.
0: My dog is useless.
2: Just staring at her.
0: My neighbours are nosy.
2: Well, they couldn't find her either. So they heard her screaming and they're like, keep screaming, we can't see where you are.
1: Because it was fully covered.
2: It was
1: that is actually quite
0: terrifying. Oh, I see. So it wasn't just a hole.
1: She wasn't like in a well with the open. Yeah.
2: No,
1: wow.
2: She was covered. It was like mud and stuff back. Yeah, that's why.
0: Okay, fair. I would panic too.
2: Yeah.
0: But equally, I still don't want happy birthday sung to me as I escape the pit of death.
1: What would you want sung to you as you escaped the pit of death?
0: An Adele. Adele would be.
2: Hello.
0: It's me. Fire to the rain. Like, it would be epic. I would want an epic track. And I would, like, be pulled out for part of it. And at the end, I'd be like, I've got this now. And then, like, I would clamber along the ground. And I'm pulling myself out like an action hero film. That's what I want, rather than...
1: After your panic attack. You've all of a sudden forgotten that you've had a redemption panic attack.
2: I was thinking like Armageddon or something.
0: Yeah.
2: You know, or like, I could be your hero, baby.
0: And there's other explosions happening in the background.
1: They've taken so long to rescue you because they're setting up the pyrotechnics.
0: Yes, exactly.
1: Guys, we've got this, finally. Fire and rescue go. Boys, it's the time.
0: I can't imagine the fear, though, from her because I get... Do you know, like, when you're walking up the stairs and you anticipate an extra step and there isn't one and you go...
1: You trip a little, yeah.
0: Yeah, and, like, that scares the bejesus out of me, let alone...
2: Are you okay?
0: I'm a very fragile man.
2: You've missed a step.
0: I'm just like it's dark, it's at night, you're walking up the stairs, you've got a water from the kitchen, and then you're like, oh, like, I thought there was an extra step. Let alone if the ground just went, oh.
2: I think it's nice happening on your birthday because you're a bit sad, you're getting older, and then you nearly die, and then you like have a new lease.
1: 47 is amazing. I've never been happier to be 47, right? That's what she's thinking as she's pulled out of that hole.
2: Thank God.
1: Bring on the 47th year around the sun.
2: It's so good. When I turned 30, I was like... stressed about it. I'm 40 now, so it's fine. I don't know what I was thinking. But I jumped out of a plane and the adrenaline really counteracted. So I feel like it's a hack. Okay. Fall in a hole for your birthday.
1: Make a sinkhole. Happy birthday.
0: It's cheaper than Cronides.
1: AJ, we're heading to the world of football now.
0: Yeah, we are, which is a surprising turn for me, to be honest. But former Premier League winger, which apparently is a role.
1: Do you know where they are on the pitch?
0: I'm going to guess the wing.
2: Yes, the side.
0: I'm going to take an educated guess, Your Honour. And that is where my knowledge ends. But Andros Townsend was doing halftime warm-up, and the ex-Tottenham and Crystal Palace player, who is now playing for PT Prachaup in the Thai League, was stretching on the pitch during a break when a member of the ground staff apparently lost control of a ride-on pitch roller.
1: Best job.
0: And ran him straight over. Correct. Best job.
1: Best job. Best job. That great and job. The Zamboni on the ice.
2: Yes.
0: Yes.
2: Very best soothing.
1: Job. Best job.
0: Oh, my God. No, and add to that, the person on a golf driving range who gets in the buggy to scoop up the
1: picks
0: golf.
1: Picks up all the balls.
0: And you kind of like, you're not allowed to, but you still aim for them when they're on the court. On the
1: maybe
0: court,
1: that's
0: on
1: not
0: the
1: best job, part of that job.
0: Yeah. But you're in the cage, so it's fine. But you're like just driving around. Have you ever seen it?
2: No.
0: Oh, so they're like in a little like golf cart buggy, but it's all like protected because golf balls are flying at the driving range. But in the front, they've got these like turn blades to pick up all the golf balls to replace them.
1: So they can go back in the buckets,
0: But like you're just hitting the golf ball and then this little moving vehicle starts winding its way around.
1: Sounds like a hailstorm for that poor employee.
2: That sounds like a horrible job.
0: Anyway.
1: Zamboni is much better.
0: Yeah. But this Andros Townsend had a full-on collision as this guy just drives over him. And luckily, it's not like such a big, like imagine like a steamroller. Like we're talking about a giant rolling pin on a vehicle. Mows him down as he's just stretching on the court. It's come from behind him. He's not even had time to realize what's happening. The driver goes flying. The vehicle gets turned over. And luckily, Andros was like relatively fine and was like posted the video on his own social media accounts being like, lol. But just... We're talking about unexpected things. Sinkholes, number one.
2: Yes.
0: A giant roller running you down and flattening you Looney Tunes style. It also has to be up there.
1: Do you play the game?
0: The Looney Tunes game?
1: No. Did the football player play the game? Because he was warming up, right?
0: He was warming up. He did play the game. He was fine. It was like a smaller vehicle. But if you go, again, this is one you can go watch online. It's just so, it's just like, you see the driver and he's heading straight towards him, but he doesn't do anything. And you're like, there was some drama here.
2: Yeah.
0: Andros must have been mean to him in, like, you know, in the changing rooms or something. And he's like, oh no, I've accidentally mowed you down. Oh.
1: Oops. Laura, tell us about an inconvenience store.
2: Yes, we've all heard of convenience stores because they're very convenient. Mm-hmm. This is a former 7-Eleven store in Seattle has been transformed into an inconvenience store, which features items including pre-tangled USB cords, if you're after it. It's an interactive art exhibit featuring abstract interpretations of goods one would normally find at a store, including shoulder bags made of old Cheetos and Lay's packets. It also features a landline iPhone that, when answered, only plays Vertigo by U2. The store's organizers describe it as your favorite corner store reimagined entirely by artists. They say art is inherently inconvenient in a society that rewards efficiency and mass production. Artists do things the hard way. It was created by artists Leila Deering and Mary Ann Carter, who previously spoofed IKEA stores with their exhibit store. the O has the two dots, so I think that's how you pronounce it.
1: No, the accent was very
0: great.
1: Good.
0: I was
1: perfect. I was in.
2: You're at IKEA.
1: I could smell the meatballs.
2: And it features about 70 mostly local artists spread across 14 departments, and all the things can be bought from between like $1 and $1,000. It sounds so fun.
1: What would you put in? What would you have in the inconvenience store? What would you want to enter?
0: That's a good question.
2: I would do like glass gummy bears, like something that looks edible that you can't eat, because that would be so annoying.
0: That's a really good one.
1: Yeah.
0: That is a very good one. Okay, my version of that, and this is mostly just a grievance of having really traveled to Europe recently, they've got their curbs really low on the ground. Like, do you know you have a curb, the pavement to the road, and there's like a step, so you're aware. But like in Europe, a lot of places, like, they've just been worn down over time, so it's like a micro step. And so you end up just stumbling.
1: Which is your biggest theme. I was about to say, there is a theme, and your biggest theme is falling up step or
2: just
1: down step.
2: The tiniest step.
0: When you
1: or
0: are here in the
1: step,
0: future.
1: Or a step that's not there.
2: Yeah.
0: In the future, when evil AJ has like put a stranglehold over Australia in a very villainous style, you're like, there's only one way to defeat him.
1: Everyone build a step. Anyway, you know those roll spikes that they use, that police use to stop a high-speed chase? But for you, it'll be a roll of steps.
0: It would be, and I'd be like, oh. But like, that would be my inconvenience thing. It's like you have like floor tiles, but a couple of them are just a little bit higher, so you stub.
1: A little bit too big.
0: Yes, and you stub and you trip over. Mm, and
2: yeah,
0: I'm like,
2: that's good.
0: Where is our artist fees? They should have. These are very good. Get them on the phone. I don't know who they are, but we'll ring them up.
2: Yeah, it sounds very cool. I wish I could go visit. They're doing it because they're making art more accessible. Mm. Like sometimes a white wall can feel very intimidating. So I like I love those kind of interactive and weirder art spaces.
0: Oh, do you know what? Okay, I want to give a shout out. I don't know who the person is that I'm specifically shouting out, but in the suburb I live in, there's a small alleyway that connects two main roads. And like, it really is for people who live there. There's a few houses on it, but mostly you're just cutting through. And there is this woman who has gone around, and because it's an alleyway, it's worn out over time, and the council doesn't have a priority to fix it. It's not a main road. But she's gone in off her own thing, and she's put down mosaics, and she's painted, and she's fixed all the broken curbs and the walls for like where the grass is, and she's just made them beautiful. And it's probably off her own back. It's probably not allowed by the council, but I'm like, you're the artist that I want to like put
2: lovely.
0: On a pedestal is awesome. You've decided to make your area look nicer for everybody around it.
1: But also anyone in a wheelchair or using a pram or, you know, whatever else can actually get through better. Yeah.
0: It looks like a nicer alleyway to walk down so it doesn't feel as grungy. And I'm like, that's the artist who's my favorite. I don't know who they are. Shout out to you.
2: Leave a card there.
0: Yeah, I should actually.
1: Yeah.
0: But anyway, sorry, on the topic of artists, that's near and dear to my heart.
1: Very hard for us to segue from that beautiful story into crocodile country and Olympic rowing, but look at me go.
0: There we go.
2: That was so smooth.
1: Thank you so much.
0: That was as smooth AJ, as the pavement I want to walk down.
1: Take us away.
0: But yes, some of you probably see this because this has come up in like the mainstream news as well here in Australia, bringing it back home. But organisers of the 2032 Brisbane Olympics

0: confirmed that rowing and canoe events will take place on the Fitzroy River in Rockhampton, a waterway the local council itself describes as a known crocodile habitat. The most recent officially recorded crocodile sighting was on August 18th, and weeks before the announcement that World Rowing President Jean-Christophe Roland endorsed the venue this week, saying the river is capable of providing fair competition conditions during the games, following extensive technical analysis. But people are a bit confused about how it can be so evenly spread for rowers and canoeists to have a fair and balanced game when there's the prospect of being chased.
1: World
0: by
1: records
0: a
1: should break, though.
0: Yeah.
1: You're not fast enough.
2: Yeah, that's inspiring.
1: Yeah.
0: What do you feel about that?
1: Well, who was the swimmer who came to the Sydney Olympics and had only swum in sort of crocodile-infested waters? And they weren't very good. Oh. They were from an African nation.
0: Oh, is that the clip where the other peoples don't go?
1: Yeah, yes. That's just him. And, you know, there's this big story about how he had been in crocodile-infested waters, and that's how he made the time to get there. And, like, he was slow by Olympic terms. But, yeah, like, those crocodiles, they urged him on, and he made it to Sydney.
2: See, that's amazing. I grew up in Balmain and played water polo at Dawn Fraser Baths. Mm-hmm. And whenever we had a game there, we had home ground advantage because there were sometimes jellyfish.
0: What?
2: Sometimes a crab would come up because it's just the harbour.
1: Yeah.
2: And,
1: ocean pools, baby.
2: Yeah. And it was great.
0: Sometimes there were jelly, as if water polo isn't hard enough.
2: Yeah, it's jellyfish. And I was like, yeah, that's right. You're an actor now.
0: Welcome to Australia. Oh.
1: All right. Last two to wrap us up. Laura, a boot camp in Mississippi.
2: Yes. Okay. Boot camp, usually for soldiers. Mm. This boot camp is for baby raccoons. How cute is that?
1: What are they learning?
2: So it's the goal is to help sick and injured animals learn to survive in the South Mississippi wilderness. Usually they would have learnt that from their mothers, but these are little kits or baby raccoons that have been separated from their mothers by storms, traffic accidents, or other traumatic events. And it's run by two women, Paula Woodside and Raquel Priest, and they take the babies in and they give them all the skills that they usually would get from their mothers. So the youngest raccoons get bottle fed, and then they do tasks with them. So they teach by example. So the two women will go and hide worms in the dirt to show them how to dig for food.
1: Oh.
2: They, like, help them learn how to break open acorns. They take them, like, swimming. Instead of, like, a drill sergeant might yell attention, they give a shrill trilling sound mimicking a raccoon call for danger that sends them running up trees. They also practice fishing in shallow pools.
1: Which so sweet.
2: Looks so cute with their little paws. They do a live quail hunt to have some hunting experience. The whole thing lasts about 6 months. It sounds adorable, and it should be a reality TV show. I would 100% watch it. Yeah, they do swimming where they, like, take them on kayaks, or they swim on the kayaks. And then for their final lesson, a volunteer who isn't one of those two ladies traps them in cages and scares them enough to encourage them to avoid traps and humans.
1: Oh.
2: So they're really helping them get
1: back
2: in the wild.
1: A bit of trauma is important. Yeah, yes. Bit of love, bit of trauma, bit of food, kick them out.
2: Everything. Well, then they have a graduation ceremony.
0: Oh, my God.
2: They play Edward Elgar's Pomp and Circumstance marches, and they have a roll call of each graduate wedding kit's name, and then a reverend blesses their journey, and they're released onto a different property.
0: Do you know what? Everything you've described, yes, if you took out the word raccoon, could just describe like posh kids in Britain going on a summer camp. They play Pomp and Circumstance, and we go quail hunting on the kayak. And then we have a ritual, which we do for the newbies, where we trap them in cages and scream. But it's all just bonding, really, when you get into Cambridge and Oxford. It's the same camp.
2: Yeah, that's probably what
0: they
2: used
0: to do. But now it's inclusive to include raccoons.
2: Now it's just baby raccoons. I would watch this. I would watch that show.
0: They
2: so
0: should
2: much.
0: Live stream that.
1: So good. So good. All right, AJ, bring us home in the little time we've got left. What are you finishing it?
0: I'll keep this short and sweet. Mercury is shrinking.
2: Oh,
0: done.
2: I wish we had that line.
1: Goodbye.
0: No,
1: from raccoons
0: so Mercury
1: to the end of the universe.
2: Oh, God.
0: Remember that planet people liked? Yeah, it's gone.
2: Do we need it?
0: No, it's shrinking very, very slowly.

0: that scientists have got better readings of it recently, and they discovered what they thought its size was in actuality were some bad readings, and it's 30% smaller than they thought it would be. And its overall size is actually pretty small. It's only it's lost up to 23 kilometers in diameter since 4.5 billion years ago. So it's slowly shrinking, but shrinking
1: nonetheless. Is it on Ozempic?
2: Yeah.
0: It's on Ozempic. and it explains the mood, because Mercury has been up and down. It's been in retrograde.
1: But also, she's probably stressed. Remember when they told Pluto that she wasn't a planet anymore?
2: Yes.
1: Like, there's some scary drama going on in the planet world.
2: And Mercury never had... Everyone's like, she's in retrograde, she's a bitch. And now she is like, okay, I'll make myself
1: I'm going to get so hot. I'm going to get so hot. And then they'll know.
2: Yes.
0: And she's just a working mum, and she's trying to make it for herself, but everyone's
1: Gassy
0: trying to bring her down.
1: Out here bullying me, just you wait.
0: Well, the irony is, because of the way the planet is, it has wrinkles, which is how scientists kind of measure.
1: So they're
0: the
1: ages.
0: Thing. So they're ages. Mercury's a bitch, and she's got wrinkles, and we hate her. And now she's even smaller because she's on Ozempic. So, yeah, Mercury is shrinking. And in a few billion years' time, we won't even have one, maybe.
1: But none of us will be here to know it.
2: No, but we'll feel it.
1: To your future generations, when we're all stars in the sky like we learnt in The Lion King.
2: We'll have front row seats.
1: We'll wink a goodbye to Mercury.
0: Goodbye.
1: AJ, Laura, thank you. Thank you. Some people have said, wow, so many things. People, dogs, sinkholes, oh my, on the text. Thank you for coming in. Thank you for taking
0: for
1: us through the weird and wonderful world. That is AJ Lamarck and Laura Hughes there. We are going to... very excitingly have a chat to a great Australian musician next. It is 29 minutes away from 10 o'clock. You are with Kaya Handley on ABC Evenings. She's on her Everything's Gonna Be Fine tour right now, and Meg Washington will drop by for a chat next. But let's get into that vibe with her track Golden Orb Blues.

There is a vitality, a life force, a quickening that is translated through you into action. And because there's only one of you in all time, this expression is unique.

0: That was Meg Washington with Golden Orb Blues. And Meg is here on Evenings with us right now. Hello.
1: Hello. Thanks for having me.
0: Tell us a little bit about that track that we've just heard, Golden Orb Blues, a combo of your voice and Kevin Morby in there as well.
1: That song was kind of born, it's a kind of a bit of a rant, a bit of a stream of consciousness, well, sort of rant about just sort of the kind of like funny rules and laws that you have to abide by when you are an artist. And the quote at the end that Kevin Morby recites is actually a quote written by Martha Graham. That's one of my favourite quotes ever about creativity, in which she talks about how that you don't even have to be satisfied, or you don't have to like anything. All you have to do is just keep the channel open. And I've just found that to be really amazing. So, when we're putting the track together, I sort of envisaged this like Baptist, sort of Southern Baptist preacher sort of intoning it, but the Midwest is about as far as we got with Kevin.
0: Hey, but it works perfectly.
1: Yeah, it's good. It's a good one. I love his singing voice, but I love his speaking voice like just as much. He has such a great sounding voice.
0: I think that there's something in, and I mean, you are probably more acquainted with it now, that idea of the voice as a instrument that can be used in so many different ways, from, you know, what you do on Bluey and what you do on the stage and what you do in a studio, you know, and that's kind of how spoken word sits with me a little bit. It's just another use of an instrument, just like plucking a violin instead of using the bow.
1: Yeah, well, I like to think about composition in a really kind of blunt, almost dumb way, which is what exists, what is missing, so what do I have to create? And I feel like if you sort of adopt that sort of very open, like, mindset, you can sort of apply, you know, a bit of creative lateral thinking to almost any problem. Mm. And, you know, like the voice as a, you know, as an instrument, when it's not even singing, just as a, you know, as a speaking instrument, like, I mean, have we ever done better than the Sunscreen Song by Baz Luhrmann? Have we ever done better as a nation?
0: I'm so pleased you asked it, because it's something that I think about all the time.
1: Well, we I don't know about you, but I'm from Queensland, so I took this, you know, the Sunscreen Song quite seriously. You know, it's very, you really do need to trust him on the sunscreen.
0: Yeah, which is why your skin is so radiant at all times.
1: Oh, thank you. By these people. Yeah.
0: I'm pleased that you picked that song to start with, and that you're able to give us that explanation, because I think Gem, which was your latest album, which came out last year, was sort of a bit of a stop and pause and a reflection. And I know you've described it as, you know, trying to re-find the reason for music and, you know, how you sat within that creative arts space a little bit. So I think you can really see that reflection throughout that album. You know, was that a difficult place for you to sit as you're also trying to create?
1: Well, it's funny. Ever since I started really working in film, which is what I do 50% of the time, it was really, it did something to my creativity and my songwriting, you know, for myself. I think for a long time when I was just a recording artist and I would just write for myself and sing those songs for myself, I had a really different relationship to, I guess, the lyric and the top line compared to what happened when I started writing for characters, because, you know, there's a really big difference in writing something that you know you're going to have to sing, or writing something that you know you're never going to have to sing, because it's for a 50-year-old man in the outback, you know what I mean? Or yeah. It's for a 16-year-old girl at a debutante ball, or whatever it is, like, you know. And so I found that when I was able to use my creativity for character, which is a lot more defined, it's like the character is this age, their musical genre is X, they are in this location, this is their vibe. It's a bit more like solving a Sudoku or a crossword puzzle to write a song. But when it's from my own music, it comes from a really kind of nebulous, unconscious place, and it's not at all like solving a Sudoku or a crossword puzzle.

0: crossword puzzle. It's more like trying to remember a dream. And so I think, like, for me, the process of writing GEM really came from realizing that even if I tried to quit, even if I tried to give up making music, like, I still, it's just in my nature to sing.
1: Yeah.
0: And so I will always find my way back to the piano, and I will always create, not because it's like, you know, good commerce, because, you know, it's not. Because it ain't. But there's, you know, I think I'm quite obsessed by the fact that we all live our lives now with absolutely nowhere in the average Monday to Sunday with any opportunity to talk about the fact that we all have a soul. And there's nowhere to talk about it. We don't talk about our souls in school or at work, or no one goes to church. So, like, there's just no place. And for me, like, music is, you know, somewhere that my soul really vibrates and is active. And I think that the people that love to listen to music and to enjoy and share music is because their soul gets the same thing. And I think, you know, I don't think the soul gets enough credit, frankly.
1: Yeah. Well, and I feel like, and as someone who has been a fan of yours, you know, for a long time, so I'm keeping the inner fangirl at bay as much as possible this
0: let
1: evening.
0: Her out. Let her out.
1: But I think for those of us who aren't musical, what connects us with, you know, our favorite musicians or favorite songs, or, you know, the music that we connect with, is that your soul speaks to ours and gives us a language that maybe we don't have ourselves?
0: Well, I think that the job of the songwriter, right, is to create a curated series of present moments that leads the audience into the unknown while they feel really safe and like they're not going to, you know, it's not going to be. And I think that really good writing, no matter what, you know, no matter what the genre, even really good screenwriting or playwriting, you know, it's that curation of this moment, which is followed by this moment, which is followed by this moment. And that's really what a song is, right? It's like a series of pre-prepared moments. And I think, like, if you can prepare the way, you know, that's what an audience can really come to enjoy is sort of allowing themselves to trust you.
1: Mm.
0: And to, even if they don't know the music, like, trusting that you'll be able to take them somewhere and then deliver them safely back again. Because that's the other thing, isn't it? Like, you sort of need to deliver them home at the end of the show.
1: Yeah. or not, you know. You could choose to be a cliffhanger.
0: Sure. The Bermuda Triangle of artists.
1: It'll be unique, you know. The people that talk about it.
0: Audience members just go missing. Last seen at a Meg Washington show.
1: May turn up in a few years' time when the tour starts again.
0: Yeah.
1: Just kept in a roadie case somewhere in the storage unit.
0: Yeah, with a 4-foot beard and a relationship to a piece of sporting equipment. Like,
1: when you take a moment like this to reflect, I guess, to recenter what is important, but after the career that you've had and everything that you've done, you know, how does that make you look back on your earlier music and the music that, you know, past Meg wrote?
0: That's kind. I'm super proud of Little Meg. I think she used too many chords, quite frankly, in her songwriting, because those early songs have got so many changes in them and are very non-symmetrical and therefore hard to remember.
1: Mm-hmm.
0: but I, you know, I feel very grateful to be able to do what I do, and I do feel, you know, my debut album came out in 2010. My first EP came out in 2008. So I'm coming up to my 20 years anniversary of putting out music, which is just like, I mean, I was only 20 when I started, you know. So seriously, it's crazy.
1: Yeah.
0: So I think, you know, I feel the older I get, the more of a crazy miracle it all seems like. I think when I was younger, I was so sure about what I wanted to do with my life that when everything started working out for me, I sort of went, good, you know, well, that's good, and as it should, and I'm happy with that. And but now I just walk around in my life going, this is amazing. You know, it's like reverse wonder. Like when I was young and it was all new to me, I was totally like unflappable. But now, you know, I do think it's incredible that I get to, you know, sing. And I mean, I know that a lot of artists like say that they don't like touring, and I'm sure for them that's true, but I really do it so that I can tour. Yeah. Because I love, the thing that I love the most about singing for people is the people part. And so, you know, I get a lot of energy from, you know, being able to go out and take the music to people. I've been doing quite a bit of regional touring the last couple of years, and it's been super nourishing and rewarding. My show is really simple. It's just me and a piano and a guitar and some songs and some stories. And it's just, I just love it. I love doing it. It's sort of evolving, like the show is evolving all the time. I'm tweaking these things, you know, replacing these covers, you know, changing this. It's sort of like a little bonsai tree that I just kind of tinker away at all the time. And yeah, I'm having a really good time this time around.
1: What is it like when you're maybe mid song and you're feeling good and the set's going great and you can tell that, you know, that audience is so thankful that you're there, especially when we talk about regional New South Wales, regional Australian, but also regional New South Wales touring. And you maybe you look up and you catch a glimpse in the eyes of, you know, the people that you can see. You know, what hits you in that moment?
0: Well, I'm very aware of the fact that in all of our lives at the moment, there really is an abundance of more. There is a real abundance of layers, and I don't know, you get in the Uber and the Uber's got the radio station on, and then you get in the, oh, you know, you go into the restaurant and there's more like sound in the restaurant, and then you go on the plane and there's noises. Like, this is, everything is like the refrigerator beeps and the washing machine beeps at you and everything makes noise. You know what I mean? Everything is like layers and layers and layers of sound, interrupting sound. And the thing that I just crave in my daily life is space and silence. And so I think of my shows really as kind of interrupting silence with notes, right? Because I have so few layers to work with. It's just my voice and a piano or a guitar. Like, so in those moments where I'm like mid song and I can feel the audience is really into it and I can feel space kind of stretching out like a TARDIS inside the venue, and I can feel the roof getting higher, and I can feel, you know, the Holy Spirit sweep into the to the space. Like, my main thought in those moments is just not to break the space, and to keep the glass bubble of the present moment aloft and like afloat for as long as I can.
1: Yeah. You are currently on the Everything's Going to Be Fine tour, playing Gundaroo in a couple of weeks, October 10, which is fun. Do you notice a difference between those regional venues, audiences, compared to, you know, when you maybe are in a cap city?
0: Oh, regional audiences are so different to cap cities. I mean, regional audiences kind of, they kind of know how to dig in a bit more, I think. Like, you know, because I think the you know, the shows are obviously smaller than the shows that I play in sort of metro areas. And so, you know, I mean, I make a real point after the show of coming out and meeting everybody, because, you know, I think that's really important. And I just love getting to meet the folk of the land. And I love, well, you know, it's really cool. Like, yeah. Everyone, yeah, I mean, I love to notice the amount of, like, I don't know, like farmer dads who come to my show and who dig it. You know, I love that my audience is as young as the people who watch Rich Bluey and as old as the people who watch whatever's on the ABC. You know, like, I love Which Is Bluey. But I love...

0: And if you say that you're not watching Bluey, you're lying.
1: You know, I really get a kick out of that because I don't, my music really doesn't have a style or a genre or an age bracket or demographic. Like, my music is, you know, something that I love to share, and that just you just have to be alive to be into it. So you know, I mean, I'm just having a great time. I've actually been to Gundaroo before, to the winery at Talagandra Hill, and it's just so beautiful down there. It's so beautiful what they've done with that place.
0: Do you look at what comes next, or you just enjoy the moment that you're in right now?
1: Both. I think I'm like long range planning, laying out the train tracks, but also short range, like chugging along on with the engine. I've got, you know, Nick and I, my partner, we obviously made a feature film, which was called How to Make Gravy, that came out a couple of years ago. So we're working on our next project, which is a musical. So we're very busy writing that in the times when we're not when I'm not on tour. So, and you know, like, films are a lot more, it's a bigger thing that takes longer to build. So, you know,
0: and then you add the musical element project in there as well.
1: Yeah. Well, I've started on the song, so I kind of know what it's going to sound like, which is good. But it's unlike an album, because you know, an album will take you a year, and a movie will take you like 5 years if you go at warp speed.
0: Yeah.
1: So you know, we just sort of tinker away at this, and then a little like tinker of that. I go out in the garden. I love to cook. I'm doing some clay sculptures at the moment. I'm trying to make a mirror
0: out of clay.
1: I'm trying to make a mirror with these little sort of satellite clay figures that I want to stick around the outside of the mirror. But I have to get a soldering iron. That's my next purchase.
0: Well, that sounds fun.
1: Yeah. I got to go to Bunnings and get a soldering iron.
0: I went to Bunnings today and bought a crowbar, and I've never felt more amazing. Did I get the biggest one available? Yes, I did.
1: Yes, you did. Do you feel like Kevin McAllister in Home Alone? Yes,
0: I'm ready for anything. Did I bring it to the office with me? Heck, why not? All right, let's finish on another one of your tracks. You've selected Natural Beauty for us. What do we need to know about this, Meg?
1: Well, Natural Beauty is a song that I wrote, it sort of assembled itself as a list of sort of the dissatisfactions that I feel having an artistic temperament inside a capitalistic society, which sort of sounds dry until I tell you that I finally got to use the word superannuation in a lyric. So dreams really can come true.
0: That's your version of Kilimanjaro in Africa.
1: Yeah. superannuation. I mean, that's a six syllable.
0: It's
1: that's
0: basically a haiku on its own at this point.
1: Oh, thank you. Please put it in the HSC text.
0: In music theory.
1: Noted.
0: Well, let's have a listen. Meg Washington, it's been great to catch up with you on evenings. Thank you so much, and we'll see you at Gundaroo on October 10th.
1: My absolute pleasure. Thank you so much.

0: It is Meg Washington with Natural Beauty on her Everything's Gonna Be Fine tour. As we speak, playing at Gundaroo in our listing area on October 10th.
1: Evenings with Kaya Handley, filling in for Renee Grosch
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0: Someone's texted in saying October 3rd and 4th, the ABC Kids Channel is airing back-to-back Bluey marathons. You'll be able to hear Meg Washington. She, of course, plays the voice of Bluey's music teacher, Calypso. We're approaching the time to say goodbye, which means we get to say hello to Philip Clark on Nightlife. Hello.
3: Hi, Kaya. How are you?
0: I'm so well. How are you?
3: Yeah, very good. We've got an edition of Motor Talk coming up tonight. All questions about your banger, whether it's good, bad or ugly, address them to Toby. I want to talk about repair costs on electric cars tonight too. There's a lot of talk going on around whether or not they're easily repaired and wait times and all of that. So if you've got a story about that, give me a call. We'll talk to Stephen Erlanger in Berlin. The AfD, the far-right party, which is not very palatable to a lot of people in Germany, has now become probably the most popular political party in Germany. What does that mean for Europe? We'll talk some more about that as well. Plus, we'll play the Mighty Challenge. And why are we speaking less? Apparently we are.
0: Are we?
3: Not me.
0: Oh, well, not either of us. Not in this
3: not
0: job.
3: You. Yeah. Anyway.
0: Well, I'll be interested to sit and listen. Phil, thank you. Thanks for your company this week. Renee, back with you on Monday.
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8: ABC News with Glenn Lauder. A former Prime Ministerial cybersecurity advisor says OpenAI's hack into a Medicare data portal should be a wake-up call for the government. OpenAI says the artificial agent was researching Australian government websites in June when it took unintended action and accessed unauthorised data. Alistair McGibbon says if he was still an advisor, he'd tell Anthony Albanese the hacking incident could have been much worse.
9: We're lucky this was agents that had no malice, just doing, trying to fulfill the task they've been given in a testing environment, and yet they still hacked. Imagine if humans were behind it with malice.

0: smells like, or teens, if you like.
1: Oh, God, I don't really fancy any of them, so I'm calling myself lucky tonight. I've got one right. Teens, please.
0: Teens, it is. Question 17. Quote, Mum and Dad and Denny saw the passing out parade at Puckapunyal. Is the opening line of which song?
1: I was only 19, or to give it its proper title, A Walk in Light Green.
0: Correct.
2: Mum and Dad and Denny saw the passing out parade at Puckapunyal. It was a long march from cadets. The 6th Battalion was the next to tour, and it was me who drew the card. We did Canungra and Shoalwater before we left.

0: What a song, hey? What a song. I love that story. Thanks, Dave. That was terrific. Love that story about my way too. Great archival footage. Ashwin's going to look after you after this because I've got to get out of here. Hi, Ashwin.
1: Hi, Phil. I thought what we'd do tonight is we have a researcher into serendipity. It doesn't sound like a topic of scientific study, but he says if you would like more good luck in your life, there are things you can actually do to make yourself more open to it. So we'll see how we can all get luckier.
0: Yeah, hang on. So you mean my lottery options might be improved?
1: I don't know if it works for lotteries, but
0: come
1: just
0: on,
1: general
0: Ashwin.
1: Luck.
0: We need practical advice here.
1: It's a flawed science, isn't it?
0: I'm not really looking for a Prince Charming here, Ashwin. I'm looking for a
1: $6 million Powerball.
0: That's right.
1: No, I can't help you with that. But basic, general luck. We'll see if we can help you with that. And how to use Chinese flavors in your cooking.

0: Good morning, Tony Matthews with ABC News. A second child has died after a stabbing in the Blue Mountains on the weekend. Charlie McLean reports.
1: Last Sunday, a mother and her three children, aged 5, 3 and 1, were spotted in a parked car near Waratah Road in Valley Heights with stab wounds. The 5-year-old was found dead inside the car and the other children were taken to hospital. On Tuesday, their 42-year-old mother was arrested and charged with one count of murder and two counts of intending to murder. Police say the 1-year-old has now died and have laid an additional murder charge. The mother remains behind bars and is due to appear at Penrith local court in November. The 3-year-old is still in a critical condition.
0: An 11-year-old boy has died after being shot in the face at a Norwest unit in Sydney's northwest on Monday. The boy was treated by paramedics at the time and taken to hospital, but died last night. Five other people were in the unit at the time, but were not injured. Three 18-year-olds were arrested by police and two were later released. The third man has been charged with concealing a serious indictable offence and remains before the courts. An investigation is continuing. A lavish ceremony has welcomed Chinese President Xi Jinping to Washington for bilateral talks with Donald Trump. North America correspondent Cayman Gock reports from the White House.
2: The Chinese president was welcomed to the White House with marching bands, a B-2 bomber flyover and nearly 500 military personnel. Donald Trump and Xi Jinping were expected to discuss major tensions between their two nations, including trade, Taiwan and the war in Iran. It's their second summit this year as they try to manage the world's most consequential bilateral relationship. In opening speeches, both leaders underlined the importance of discussing artificial intelligence during the Chinese leader's first trip to Washington since 2015. Cayman Gock, ABC News, Washington.
0: American news outlets CNN, Politico and MS Now say their reporters have now been allowed back into the White House. Earlier, the organisations filed a new legal case alleging that President Donald Trump's administration had not yet complied with a court order to restore their access. Transport for New South Wales says critical works to prevent future closures of the Great Western Highway due to cracking have begun. More than 50 piles, up to 20 metres in length, are being drilled into the bedrock beneath the Mitchell's Causeway to support the new 120-metre bridge. It's part of works to reopen the highway at Victoria Pass by the second quarter of 2027 after the road was shut in March. Project Director Tony Shepherd says the piles prevent future cracking in the causeway, shutting the section.
3: This effectively becomes an independent bridge, so regardless of how that causeway reacts or doesn't in the future, the load is off it, and even if it was something untoward was to happen to it, that deck stands independently of that causeway.
0: New figures reveal more than half of complaints about the conduct of Australian federal police officers are closed without investigation. Of more than 1,200 allegations made in the last 5 years, 643 were finalised without investigation. The AFP has discretion under the law to close complaints this way, but the Commonwealth Ombudsman has issued repeated warnings about the overuse of the power. Independent Senator Lydia Thorpe says the figures show there needs to be a national independent body to oversee police complaints.
4: We know that there's good cops out there, but there's bad cops out there. And the bad cops are doing bad things. So there needs to be accountability for the bad cops. And that's why we need an independent national police oversight body.
0: Brisbane Lions midfielder Lachie Neale is free to play in Saturday's AFL Grand Final after having his one-match ban for striking Hawthorn's Jack Ginnivan overturned on appeal. Henry Hansen has more.
5: In a seismic Grand Final week decision, the appeals board has found that there had been an error of law during Tuesday's 4.5-hour tribunal hearing. That error boiled down to a failure in considering what appeals chair Richard Lovebridge labelled an exemplary disciplinary record of 320 games without suspension for the reprieved midfielder. Neale will instead pay a $10,000 fine and now has a shot at a third straight Grand Final win. Neither Brisbane nor Fremantle have made changes for Saturday's decider, with docker Brennan Cox missing out despite recovering from a calf injury.
0: Isolated showers in the state's far northeast with a chance of showers or storms about southern and central areas. A partly cloudy day for Sydney with a top of 25 on the coast, 32 in the west.
6: ABC Sydney acknowledges Aboriginal and Torres Strait Islander peoples as the traditional custodians of lands, waterways and skies across Australia. Today, we pay respects to Elders past and present and recognise the contribution of all First Nations peoples.
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0: Very good morning to you. On my final day in the chair, hope you've had a good week. I certainly have. I'm a little sad. But you'll have Craig back in the chair on Monday. You are listening to ABC Sydney Breakfast. Catherine Robinson with you. I want to know if you're out at the airport this morning. We received some pictures last night. Disruptions still there going into the night after that planned industrial action. Huge queues snaking at the international terminal late last night. We are chasing a statement from the airport, but are you there? Are you all settled or is it still a bit of a drama? 1300 222 702 is the number to call in on. On the airport's website, there is still a message from yesterday saying due to planned protected industrial action by the TWU, some airport services may be impacted. Maybe they haven't taken that down yet. We'll find out more, but perhaps you could be our eyes on the ground this morning on this Friday, the 25th of September. All throughout the show today, we're going to try and find Sydney's oldest volunteer. Could that be you? Now, this is because yesterday it was reported that the Queen of Scones at the Melbourne Royal Show, that is, of course, Sydney's sister show, she's hanging up her apron. After almost 20 years in the kitchen at the show, turning out more than 18,000 scones last year, Ms. Joy Davis is retiring. So we want to find Sydney's equivalent. Perhaps you volunteer at the Easter

show with the CWA, or you do other sorts of volunteering. If you do, call in 1300 222 702. Then a little bit later in the Oscars, what can you get done in 4 or 5 seconds? Maybe you can touch your toes, do up a shoelace, put on a jumper. Well, a 6-year-old Chinese girl has set a women's world record in 4.27 seconds, to be precise. But doing exactly what? It's a guessing game here, but you'll find out during the Oscars coming up shortly when producer extraordinaire Oscar Wills drops by to tell us more. Also, music that changes your mood. What songs get you out of a funk?

0: New Order there, Bizarre Love Triangle. That got me out of a funk the other morning when I was driving into work, when the tunnel was shut, the bridge was shut. I got on the tunnel, I got off the tunnel, I couldn't find my car park. It was a disaster. And then this song came on and everything was just fine. So we want to find out from you today whether it's pop, rock, jazz, blues, whatever tickles your fancy, what song gets you out of a funk? There's a bit of science to it, but one of my colleagues said it's just because it does. Music just does that. 1300 222 702 is the number, or the text line 0467 922 702. It is 22 minutes to 6.
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0: It's looking like it's going to be a pretty good day today. Tops of 25 in the city, 32 in the west. Partly cloudy though, but Saturday is the cracker. Tops of 30 in the city and 35 in the west. We're going to have someone to tell you some top spots in Sydney to perhaps head to the beach or a watering hole. But get this, Sunday, it's the roller coaster of spring, dropping down to 19 in the city, 18 in the west. A few people here are horrified by that, but it's what it is every time this year. So, yeah, it is going to be a mixed bag over the weekend. Saturday is the pick to either head to the beach or watering hole or to get your washing done. It is coming up to 20 minutes to 6 here on ABC Breakfast. Catherine Robinson with you. Just some other news that is around today. Some pretty sad news, I've got to say. We started the week this way after that horror weekend of alleged domestic violence incidents. An extremely sad outcome. It was announced last night that a second child has died after that stabbing in the New South Wales Blue Mountains last weekend. You might recall that emergency services were called to Valley Heights on Sunday afternoon, where they found a five-year-old boy deceased in a vehicle. Paramedics treated two other kids, and they were so young, 1 and 3, and their mum, aged 42 at the scene, before they were taken to hospital. Police say that the one-year-old has died. The three-year-old remains in a critical condition. The woman remains before the courts charged. So just a terrible outcome. And also utter devastation for another family, the young boy in Norwest, which is in Sydney's northwest, who had allegedly been shot at a home, an apartment complex there, has died at, you might recall back on Monday in the afternoon, police were called to a unit in Norwest after reports of a shooting. They found an 11-year-old boy had sustained a gunshot wound to his face and neck. He was treated by paramedics. Five other people were at home at the time. There have been arrests, but sadly last night police were informed that the boy had died from injuries sustained there. Their inquiries are, of course, continuing. So utter devastation for families across Sydney this morning and last night. In other news, we are at the pointy end of sport. The AFL Grand Final is obviously this weekend. And Lachie Neale will be playing for the Lions. He has successfully overturned his one-game striking suspension at the AFL Appeals Board. He is free to play in the GF. We'll get a lot more in that in sport today, but I'm sure that that is great news for the Lions. Not so great news for the Dockers. They will be having to defend Lachie Neale there. That's what I'm sure.

0: There's a lot. It's a hugely important meeting for a number of reasons. AI has been of note there. Before the meeting, President Trump said the US and China had made tremendous strides on the issues facing the two countries. He said that he and President Xi would discuss security, technology, superintelligence. I note that President Xi still calls it AI. Artificial intelligence, and what's a huge leaders summit without a bit of panda diplomacy? Ping Ping and Fu Shuang are on their way to, is it Miami? They're over to America anyway. Chinese leader Xi Jinping has confirmed that two giant pandas will make their way to the US to strengthen relations. This comment here in reports today, the giant panda has been an envoy of friendship between the Chinese and Americans. They are comments attributable to President Xi, and their new home will be in the zoo in Atlanta and meet the American people. It's interesting, isn't it, panda diplomacy? Also, bringing things back home, the school holidays are upon us. Are you about to jump in the car and head on a road trip? Well, the petrol price could be something that'll put a bit of sting in your tail. I was talking about it the other morning, coming in, noticing how expensive it is, you know, $2.60, $2.80. You tell me, what are you seeing? But a leading energy analyst has warned that Australia could be looking at diesel rationing. Now, I know we don't all use diesel, but we know it's incredibly important for our regions and our farmers, saying that if there is diesel rationing within weeks, prices could top $4 a litre. Now, that is if the US President Donald Trump goes ahead with this proposed export ban on the fuel. We're going to try and get an expert on to tell you where prices might be heading. So plenty coming up on the show today. But before we kick on, I just want to give you some information on the roads. Regent Street is closed in both directions at Redfern due to a serious crash and police operation just north of Lawson Street. I did see this on the signs coming in this morning. Wyndham Street and Gibbon Street are also closed northbound from Henderson Street at Everleigh. Now, all motorists are being asked to avoid the area and use an alternative route and allow for extra travel time. Several bus routes are diverting away from Regent Street, missing up to six stops. So this sounds like a pretty big ongoing police investigation there. So just repeating that, Regent Street is closed in both directions at Redfern due to a serious crash and a police operation. Now, that's just north of Lawson Street. The other streets that are impacted, Wyndham Street and Gibbon Street, are also closed northbound from Henderson Street at Everleigh. Avoid the area if you can. Change your travel route and allow for extra time if possible. It's 5:45 here on ABC Sydney Breakfast. You're with Catherine Robinson.
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0: Time to get your brains into gear for your chance to win a classic 702 ABC breakfast tea towel with Craig's face on it. These are hot property, I tell you. All you have to do is answer the following question. Today is the 25th of September, Friday, the 25th of September. And on this day in 2016, US pop star Selena Gomez was the first person to reach 100 million followers on Instagram. She is currently the fourth most followed person on Instagram with 403 million followers. My question to you is, can you name any of the top three most followed Instagram accounts? That question to you again, can you name any of the top three most followed people or accounts on Instagram? 1300 222 702 is the number. Here's some thinking music for you.

0: Genesis there. Follow me, follow you. We are doing early bird trivia, obviously. And the question this morning is, can you name any of the top three most followed Instagram accounts? Dennis reckons he's in the know. Good morning to you, Dennis.
1: Oh, hi, Catherine. How are you going?
0: Hello, I'm very well, thank you. Who do you think is one of the top three, or which account do you think is one of the top three most followed?
1: Well, in my mind, I think Taylor Swift will be one of them.
0: Oh, you know what? I know, right? I would have thought that too, because I actually think the words came out of my mouth this morning that she's the most powerful woman in the world.
1: So you would
0: think maybe, but I'm afraid that's a no, Dennis. Keep trying, though.
1: As my wife said again, I was very confidently wrong.
0: She sounds wise. Thanks, Dennis. Have a great Friday. Bill reckons he might know as well. Hi, Bill. How are you?
2: I've changed my mind. I'm going to say Lionel Messi now.
0: You've changed your mind?
2: I was going to say the former, but...
0: Lionel Messi? Lionel?
2: Yeah, Lionel Messi.
0: The benefits of going second, hey?
2: Yeah.
0: You're looking forward to your tea towel?
2: Yeah, I got one of somebody years ago. I don't think it was Craig. I think it was Adams, I think.
0: Well, another one to add to your collection. There you go. Well done.
2: The wife will have me doing the dishes.
0: Doing the dishes till for eternity. Good on you, Bill. Have a great Friday. Thanks for calling in.
2: Thanks. Bye-bye.
0: Bye-bye. That was Bill there with Lionel Messi. He is indeed correct. 517 million followers. He comes in at number three. Cristiano Ronaldo in at 670 million followers. But the top account, would you believe, is not a person. It's Instagram itself with 686 million followers. It's 8 minutes to six.
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4: This is Breakfast with Catherine Robinson.
3: Filling in for Craig Rucastle.

0: been to the Oscars, come close to them, but we are right now in the Oscars with the one and only producer Oscar Wills, who is going to give the Oscar for the category inspired by real who knows what. Very good morning to you, Oscar.
1: Good morning, Kath. Welcome to the red carpet.
0: I'm sorry I didn't dress up for the occasion.
1: Next time.
0: So, what are the Oscars categories for this morning?
1: Now, you might have seen the news of the six-year-old girl from China who set a women's world record after solving a Rubik's Cube in just 4.27 seconds. Yeah. Just crazy, right? Now,
0: that is the sound of her.
1: Of a Rubik's cube.
0: Yeah, of a Rubik's cube.
1: That was one being solved in about 9 seconds.
0: Yeah. Oh goodness, how slow.
1: Yeah, very slow. Yeah. Very slow. But so it set me off on a little bit of a path, Kath, to award the Oscar for the best Rubik's cube world record, because there are so many world records around Rubik's Cubes that don't just involve doing them really quickly.
0: Okay, some wacky, random, weird ones. Did you play with the Rubik's Cube as a kid?
1: Nah, I've got no idea how to do it.
0: I was defeated.
1: Too hard. Way too hard.
0: But you must recall kids who would like sit in the playground or at class just fiddling away doing it, right?
1: Yeah. And then it gets to the next level to see how fast you can do it. To the point now that there is a governing body for this. It's called the World Cube Association.
0: Oh, that's great.
1: They ratify all these records.
0: Okay.
1: And they've even got like official ways of scrambling the Rubik's Cube so that they're in a random order. And like there's official scrambles. The current scramble that they're working with is called T-Noodle.
0: Wow.
1: So yeah, they're on the T-Noodle scramble at the moment.
0: I wonder what they were on before.
1: Oh, many different scramble
0: the
1: algorithms.
0: Noodles. Yeah. Because that's the point. It's got to be a level playing field, right, where you all begin. Mm-hmm. It's got to be as difficult. So what's your first nom?
1: My first nom is the fastest Rubik's Cube while blindfolded. I think this is a good place to start.
0: What?
1: So the record for this is 11.56 seconds, which was set by an American called Tommy Cherry. But there's an intriguing battle going on in the blindfold Rubik's Cube world between this Tommy Cherry guy and a young Aussie called Charlie Eggins, who they've gone tit for tat over the last few years, breaking each other's records. Tommy Cherry hit back this year to hit that record of 11.56 seconds while doing it blindfolded. And that includes taking the blindfold off, memorizing the scramble.
0: That's what I was going to.
1: Then putting your blindfold back on and doing it. 11.56 seconds.
0: That's an extraordinary brain to do that, right? Photographic memory, you would think.
1: And I'm keeping my eye on this battle between Tommy Cherry and Charlie Eggins. I wonder when the next installment of that record is coming in. So that's my first nomination. Mm-hmm. My second one steps it up a little bit. So this is the record for the fastest time it takes to solve 3 Rubik's Cubes while juggling them at the same time.
0: Juggling's hard enough on its own.
1: Yeah, exactly. But then what you have to do, you've got these 3 Rubik's Cubes and you're juggling them, and then as you're throwing them up, you're doing one little twist with one of your hands before you then throw it up and catch the next one, and then you do a twist. It's insane. I've seen this on the slow motion.
0: Yeah.
1: And it's like, it's wild.
0: Yeah. And so how long do they take? Surely that's a lot longer. So
1: this one has been an example of fantastic human advancement, because the first time this record was set, it took 5 minutes and 6 seconds, but now the record is 1 minute and 59 seconds.
0: Gosh. You know what I love about this? This is humans getting better without the help of AI or computers.
1: Yeah.
0: This is heartwarming.
1: It is. And it's human advancement at its absolute greatest.
0: Yeah. Okay. And the last one?
1: Yeah. And my final nomination, Kath, is the fastest time to complete a Rubik's Cube while in free fall.
0: Free fall where?
1: As in skydiving.
0: What?
1: Yeah, this is also a record.
0: So don't worry about the chute. Don't worry about pulling the rope. Just get on with your Rubik's while you're 10,000 feet up in the sky.
1: Mm-hmm. And plummeting at 200 kilometres an hour. This is an important record that needs to be broken.

0: Shout out to the 17-year-old West Australian, Sam Sieracki, who broke that record in 2023 with a time of 28.25 seconds. It got him a Guinness World Record until that his record was broken by a German guy who skydived over Mossel Bay in South Africa, and the record now stands at 22.33 seconds.
1: This is a thing. This is a thing I didn't know existed out there. So I think we're about to announce a winner.
0: Yes.
1: And?
0: Kath, I find this hard, but I've just got to give it to the juggling. I just think it's way too much, and it's the most pointless record, but also, you know, a testament to human advancement.
1: I'm going to go and absolutely look at that one online. Oscar, thank you so much.
0: No worries, Kath.
1: Oscar,
0: have a good one.
1: Oscar Wilde there with the Oscars. It is coming up to 2 minutes to 6 o'clock. We'll just check in on the traffic with Alf Paranihi quickly to find out what is going on the roads. Hi, Alf.
2: Very good morning, Kath. At Redfern, Regent Street currently closed in both directions due to a serious crash there just north of Lawson Street. Wynnum Street and Given Street also closed northbound from Henderson Street at Everleigh. So do allow some extra time and consider using an alternative route. Also, Chester Hill, two southbound lanes currently closed on Wolver Road near Gurney Road due to a truck that's broken down. Heavy traffic on the M5 already through to Liverpool, and several local buses are diverting away from Regent Street just near reference station as a result of that crash. So always best to plan ahead before you travel at transportnsw.info or livetraffic.com for the road.
1: Thanks so much, Alf. Really appreciate that. It is coming up to news time, but just an update on the airport there. If you're planning to fly today, we contacted Sydney Airport after delays from that industrial action yesterday. A spokesperson has advised that the terminals will be busy today as we are now in the school holiday peak. We encourage passengers to arrive 2 hours ahead of their flight for domestic travel with checked luggage and 3 hours for international. News time now.
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8: It's 6 o'clock. Good morning. Tony Matthews with ABC News. An 11-year-old boy has died in hospital after being shot in the face in Sydney's northwest on Monday. Charlie McLean reports.
9: The boy had been on life support for hours, but officers say he died from his injuries around 8 o'clock last night. Police say the boy was found in a unit on Fairway Drive in Norwest on Monday with a gunshot wound to his face and neck. Five other people were in the unit, but none were injured. Three 18-year-olds were arrested at the scene by police, but two were later released. The third man has been charged with concealing a serious indictable offence and remains before the courts. The investigation is continuing, with police working to question everyone inside the unit.
8: A 42-year-old woman has been charged with a second count of murder in connection with a stabbing in the Blue Mountains. The woman and her three children, aged 5, 3 and 1, were spotted in a parked car at Waratah Road in Valley Heights with stab wounds last weekend. The 5-year-old boy was found dead inside the car, and the other children were taken to hospital in a critical condition. On Tuesday, the mother was arrested and charged with murder, domestic violence and two counts of causing grievous bodily harm with intent to murder. Police say the 1-year-old died yesterday and have laid an additional murder charge. A police officer has died in a car crash in Sydney's inner west this morning. The marked police vehicle was travelling along Gibbon Street in Redfern under lights and sirens before crashing into a tree. The passenger, a female constable, died instantly, while the driver, a male constable, was treated at the scene before being taken to hospital in a stable condition. The crash has been declared a critical incident. The Prime Minister will tell the United Nations General Assembly the world can only confront the breakdown of international rules and emergence of AI if leaders band together. Here's National Affairs correspondent Jane Norman.
10: Anthony Albanese will cap off his week-long trip to the United States, delivering Australia's national statement to the UN. Having launched Australia's campaign this week for a 2-year term on the UN Security Council, the Prime Minister is expected to use his speech to make his case. It's understood he'll urge nations to come together and cooperate to confront the major challenges the world's facing, including climate change, emerging technologies like AI, and the breakdown of international rules. Mr. Albanese has previously

0: They said the UN needs to modernise and reform if it's to meet those challenges. Jane Norman, ABC News, New York.
1: US President Donald Trump is hosting his Chinese counterpart in Washington, D.C. for a historic state visit. Here's North America correspondent Cayman Gock.
2: Donald Trump rolled out the red carpet for Xi Jinping as he was welcomed to Washington, D.C. with a lavish ceremony. While there was a lot of pomp for President Xi's first visit to the U.S. Capitol in a decade, there are major tensions between the two countries. Both leaders expressed the need to discuss artificial intelligence, with the Chinese leader stressing the need for it to always remain under human control. Meeting behind closed doors, the leaders were also expected to discuss trade, Taiwan and the war in Iran. Cayman Gock, ABC News, Washington.
1: New South Wales MP Jeremy Buckingham has failed to get a confession in the Cheryl Grimmer case back before a court. A 17-year-old confessed to the crime in 1971 without an adult present, but laws introduced years later saw it ruled inadmissible in 2019. In Parliament yesterday, Mr. Buckingham tried to amend a justice bill so the interview could be admitted under the rules in place at the time. But Treasurer Daniel Mookie said the government would not support the change as it would affect other cases. With no support, Mr. Buckingham called on the Attorney General and MPs to find an answer.
3: I call on the Attorney General and all interested members to find a fix. There must be a legislative fix that can deal with this issue. We cannot have a situation where this stands, where justice is not served.
1: And star Brisbane midfielder Lachie Neale will play in Saturday's AFL Grand Final against Fremantle after his one-match suspension for striking was overturned by the appeals board. The panel ruled his disciplinary record was exemplary. Neale will instead be fined $10,000. To the weather, isolated showers in the state's far northeast, the chance of showers or afternoon thunderstorms about southern and central areas. Sydney's weather, a partly cloudy day, the chance of fog in the outer west and a possible late thunderstorm, a top of 25 on the coast and 32 in the west. It's 6:05.
4: Good morning, welcome to AM. I'm Rachel Mealy, coming to you from the lands of the Turrbal and Jagera people in Brisbane. US President Donald Trump and China's President Xi Jinping have held talks at the White House as part of a highly anticipated state visit. There are numerous points of tension between the two, but both leaders claim a desire to work together. Meanwhile, a continuing stoush between the White House and the US media has meant major TV networks didn't broadcast all the pomp and circumstance of the visit. North America correspondent Cayman Gock is at the White House. He joined me earlier. Cayman, the major talks have concluded. Do we know how they went?
2: Well, today was very heavy on pomp and symbolism, but the details about the substance of what was talked about remains in question. Donald Trump literally rolled out the red carpet for President Xi Jinping. He gave him this lavish military ceremony with hundreds of personnel. There was a B-2 bomber flyover. There were marching bands, and he even showed him his new helipad that's been built at the White House. But beyond that fanfare, there are still major tensions between these two superpowers. There has been a trade truce extended till January, but there are still deadly serious matters like China's economic and technical support for Iran, oil it buys from Russia, which helps fuel the Ukraine war. And China also doesn't want the US to support Taiwan's independence and wants it to further delay or cancel this multi-billion-dollar weapons sale to Taiwan. The US has also accused China of unfair trade practices and stealing copyright material from businesses, and that includes artificial intelligence. Both the leaders made remarks at the start talking about AI. President Trump has dismissed the need for guardrails and safeguards. Xi Jinping notably stressed that there was a need for the technology to always remain under human control. Now, Donald Trump has made it no secret that he admires the Chinese leader, and he puts great emphasis on these personal relationships and meeting these foreign dignitaries in person. And this is the second time the pair have met this year, but it's also the first time Xi Jinping has been back in Washington, D.C. in a decade. And the balance of power has shifted significantly over those 10 years. President Xi still reiterated today that the two countries should work together and avoid conflicts, but analysts are skeptical about if there is any any significant breakthrough from today's talks. However, I would say that in a display of tangible soft diplomacy, Xi Jinping announced that two new pandas will be coming to an American zoo in the coming months.
4: Cayman Gok in Washington. Experts are warning Australia needs to host frontier AI learning models if the government wants to succeed in regulating the sector. Yesterday, it was revealed that OpenAI agents hacked into a Medicare database in what's believed to be the first AI breach of an Australian government website. The revelation is turbocharging efforts to control and shape the technology's use in Australia. Here's political reporter Nicole Asher.
5: As frontier AI marches relentlessly forward, OpenAI's breach of non-public Medicare data has fired a warning shot.
6: Australia simply doesn't have adequate security provisions in place to be able to deal with the threat environment that AI creates.
5: Anna Maria Arabia is the head of the Australian Council on AI Strategy, an independent organisation launching today.
6: Having a breach of this nature impact Medicare, which is such a treasured institution for Australians, is very much an eye-opener. And I think all Australians would be asking, what can we do to better safeguard ourselves against the worst of AI? And what can we do to extract most of the benefits?
5: The Council on AI Strategy's mission is to help answer those questions with the assistance of senior government, business and international AI policy figures.
6: Australia's making consequential decisions about AI. We're deciding on what we build, what we adopt, what we turn down. And these are being made on a really compressed time frame and against a very thin evidence base.
5: Andrew Charlton's the Assistant Minister for the Digital Economy and Technology.
7: These companies should not be releasing products that are not safe. Just like any other company, they have a responsibility to make sure that the products and services that they release into the community are safe. Just because they're an AI company does not absolve them of that responsibility.
5: An investigation's been launched into the OpenAI hacking and the three-month delay in notifying the Australian government of the attack. Andrew Charlton again.
7: It's a demonstration of the risks that we are managing and mitigating, and a very stark one because it's the first time that we've been aware of a foreign AI company hacking into an Australian government system.
5: Under planned national standards, AI companies could be legally required to report rogue incidents like hacking. But Anna Maria Arabia says allowing frontier AI to operate on Australian soil is key to regulating it.
6: Things like mandatory incident reporting, security standards for AI data centres, we might be able to strengthen evaluation of those models, but we can't access them if we're not part of that supply chain. And we can only be part of that supply chain in a significant way and to shape them by having training compute onshore.
5: Shadow Defence Minister James Patterson says Australia needs to seize that opportunity to host US-based companies working at the cutting edge of AI.
8: We would have an opportunity to have a say in global AI regulation. We would have a seat at the table that's frankly massively disproportionate to our size and stature on the global stage. And so I think that is a very attractive proposition for any country that wants to have agency.
5: He says it's the difference between having no influence over frontier AI models or some control.
4: Nicole Asher reporting. When two non-Melbourne teams meet in an AFL grand final, the airlines win. Fans have had to pay hefty prices to get to the ground for tomorrow's game between the Brisbane Lions and the Fremantle Dockers. Oliver Gordon reports.
9: Diehard Dockers fans have been waiting more than three decades for a maiden premiership and reckon the airlines know it.
10: It's a bit disappointing, to be honest. Airlines asking for these prices from fans that just want to go and see their team play in a grandie. It's not ideal.
9: London-based Fremantle fan Alex paid significantly less for his Melbourne flights than his Perth-based brother.
10: Straight after the Dockers won the prelim, both me and my brother got online to look for flights, and I managed to find some return flights from London to Melbourne for $1,800. My brother, who is flying from Perth to Melbourne, only managed to find some flights for $2,400 return.
9: Not everyone left it so late. Perth-based Fremantle fan Richard Phan was so sure he'd face expensive prices in grand final week, he booked flights back in April.
11: We're confident they'll make it. Yeah, so we got all our details, accommodation and flights and everything five months before they even make the grand final.
9: The Dockers face Brisbane in the AFL decider at the MCG this weekend. Lions fans have been slogged too, some paying as much as $2,000 for return flights from Brisbane to Melbourne.
12: Footy fans have an absolute right to be angry. This is price gouging. It's killjoy behaviour from the major airlines.
9: Greens transport spokesperson Steph Hodgins-May says the situation shows the need for greater regulation.
12: We know the ACCC needs more power to stop this type of price gouging because every Aussie deserves to be able to afford to rock up if their team finally gets in the grand final to enjoy the game and not have to worry about not being able to afford their next month's rent as a consequence of excessive airfares.
9: In a statement, Qantas has said it added 13 extra flights between Perth and Melbourne to help fans get to the final. And not everyone has had to pay thousands for flights. At points this week, Qantas return flights between Melbourne and Perth have been available for $1,532. In a statement, a spokesperson for Federal Transport Minister Catherine King has said Australians deserve to be treated fairly by airlines when travelling. The statement goes on to encourage the Greens to support the Aviation Consumer Protection Bill 2026, which aims to set minimum standards for airlines regarding bookings, delays and cancellations. Jake Nile is chief AFL writer for The Age newspaper and thinks the league could be doing more to reduce fans' flight prices.
13: The AFL has such an entrenched relationship with the major airlines in Australia that you would hope that they could flex some corporate muscle, bearing in mind that the previous chairman of the AFL, Richard Goyder, was the chairman of Qantas for quite a long time. And you would think that they would have some capacity to pressure the airlines because it's not a great look.
9: Either way, tomorrow, history will be made. The Brisbane Lions will be looking for their second three-peat of grand final wins in 25 years. Meanwhile, the Fremantle Dockers will be attempting to win their first premiership since joining the league in 1995.
4: Oliver Gordon reporting, and that's early AM for today. Briefly, in finance, oil is higher. The global benchmark Brent crude is trading at $107.45 US a barrel. I'm Rachel Mealy. Thanks for your company. It's 6:15.
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16: In Chester Hill, a truck has broken down on Woodville Road. It's blocking two southbound lanes at Warrawidgee Road. At Redfern, Regent Street is closed between Lawson and Cleveland Streets. It follows an overnight crash. Some buses are diverting away and they're missing up to six stops. On the M7 motorway at Horsley Park, the northbound speed limit's been reduced to 60 kilometres an hour at the Horsley Drive. That's due to damaged safety fencing. And in the Blue Mountains at Clarence, road damage on Chifley Road near Pimponi Lane. The speed limit's down to 40 there. Chifley Road is the diversion from the Great Western Highway, which is still closed at Mount Victoria. There's fog over the Windsor Bridge this morning and over the Moonee Bridge, affecting visibility on the M1 Pacific Motorway. From ATN, I'm Tim Govers.
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1: Lovely to have your company. It is 16 minutes past six here on ABC Sydney Breakfast. Catherine Robinson with you on this Friday, the 25th of September. Just an update on the incident at Redfern. You might have heard in the traffic there that roads are closed on Regent Street in both directions due to a serious crash and a police operation going on. Police have confirmed that an officer has been killed in a motor vehicle accident there. It happened early this morning at around 1:30 a.m. A fully marked police vehicle was travelling north along Gibbon Street in Redfern under lights and sirens when it crashed into a tree. The passenger in the police vehicle, a female constable, has very tragically died instantly. New South Wales Ambulance treated the driver, a male constable, at the scene before he was taken to RPA in a stable condition. A crime scene has there been established. So a tragic story there indeed. Avoid the area if possible. That ongoing police investigation will understandably take some time. Also today, we're talking about music that makes you feel good.
17: At That one gets Miles going. He's texted in from Norfolk Island. And I'd love to hear from you today. 1300 222 702 is the number to call, or 0467.

92702. Music's that gets you out of a funk. Your day's not going your way, and then all of a sudden you hear something and it just snaps you out of it. Like this one.

0: Everyone wants to rule the world there. That's another great one. Tears for Fears that gets you going in the morning. Perhaps you've just woken up on the wrong side of the bed and you don't really know why, but you put on a song and it just fixes you immediately. There is a science to it, apparently, but it just makes you feel good, doesn't it? We're going to be talking more about music and new music Friday in just a moment as well. Some new hits, maybe they're the ones that are going to get you out of bed and put a little bit of a pep in your step. Also today, we want to find Sydney's oldest volunteer. This is because yesterday it was announced that Joy Davis from the Melbourne show, which is Sydney's sister show to the Easter show from the CWA, is hanging up her apron after 20 years at the show. She's been baking scones, not just a few, but thousands. Last year, I think she almost clocked up 18,000 scones at the show through the CWA. She's retired happily, so she's reported to the press. She's thoroughly enjoyed every moment of it. The friendship, the companionship, working with other girls right from across the state, city and country. She said it was a great experience. So it got us thinking, who is Sydney's oldest volunteer? Is it you? Do you volunteer? I'd love to hear from you. 1300 222 702. Andrew writes on the text line, recently passed away at the age of 80 was John White, who volunteered for 50 years with the Maroubra Lions Club. He is said to have the record for selling the most Lions Christmas cakes. What a beautiful story. Thank you, Andrew, for texting in to tell us about John White, who recently passed away but volunteered, it sounds like, for decades, five decades indeed, with the Maroubra Lions Club. Perhaps you've got a similar story. Perhaps you are like John. Would love to hear from you. 1300 222 702. It's 19 minutes past 6.
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0: Well, every Friday we like to bring you some bits and pieces of new music for you to sink your teeth into over the weekend. It's always something great, and you hopefully will learn a little something, something new to put to your repertoire.
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0: And our resident expert, Dr. Liz Giffray, Senior Lecturer in Communication, Music and Sound Design at UTS Sydney, has been keeping an eye on the music world for us all week. Now, Liz, before we get stuck in onto the new things, have you got a song that kind of gets you going when you might be feeling just a little bit off?
3: Hi, Catherine. Yeah, there's one that never fails. It's Wham. It's Wake Me Up Before You Go-Go. Oh, never fails.
0: It's a goodie, isn't it? It really is a goodie. And because it's just got this wonderful upbeat tempo, it goes like this.
2: 702.
0: It's not like that. It goes like this. Kind of hard not to, you know, just put a smile on your face because I guess it's upbeat, it's in a major key. Do you think that's the reason that you love it?
3: Yeah, it is. But also the thing that gets me is when you associate songs with people and a time, right?
0: Yeah.
3: So I remember being a little kid dancing around the lounge room to that song with my dad and my sisters. And now when my little kids, when we're having a bit of a time, getting out of bed or whatever, we put that one on too. So it's great.
0: Yeah.
3: You know, that's the thing. Music can make you feel good if it reminds you of people as well. It's not just that song itself.
0: Yeah, yeah, really well done. It's the memories that are associated with the song. Let's get stuck into the first new track this week. It comes from an American folk artist, Rhiannon Giddens. Tell me about her and her music.
3: Yeah, so Rhiannon's an incredible artist. One of those artists that you sort of think, gosh, we're lucky to be around at the same time that they're making music. So she does incredible contemporary folk, if you can imagine that. Does really beautiful stuff with banjo and all this kind of stuff. She's got a new song called Hope Is the Thing with Feathers, and that's the title track of her album coming out too. It's out at the moment.
0: Let's have a listen.

0: It's a beautiful, beautiful sound.
1: Yeah, really stunning.
0: And so is she, I hadn't heard of her before, just how new is she?
1: She's not super new. She's been around at least a decade and she's done lots of different bits and pieces. Yeah, but the new album's is out now.
0: Okay.
1: Hope is a Thing with Feathers.
0: Okay, yeah. Excellent. Next up, we've got a song from global K-pop star Rosé, who, you know, people might know her from a huge hit with Bruno Mars, APT.
1: Yeah, that's right. So, and if you're wanting pure pop to get you going, Rosie's definitely your girl. Yeah. So
0: who doesn't want that, right? Who doesn't want that?
1: That's right. Yeah, it's called New Trick.

0: Did you always get the sense that she was going to be big when she started, you know, in her K-pop days?
1: You know, it's one of those things because she actually spent some time in Melbourne before she went big. It was kind of hard to know. I'll be really honest with you. It wasn't until Apate that she was on my radar, and then she was everywhere.
0: Yeah, so. Okay. Yeah, that song was a huge one, wasn't it? Thanks to my teenagers in the house, I got into that one. Now, I feel like, so we want to finish up on a fun track from legendary Sydney dance duo. They're playing in Manly Barracks tonight. I'm talking about Pinal.
1: Yeah, that's right. So Pinal, you know, 2000s in particular were really kind of the dance duo, huge internationally as well as here. The track is called Serotonin, which will give you a bit of a sense of their vibe, and it's from the album called Arcade.

0: Okay, so at 25 past six, that's a lot on a Friday morning.
1: But maybe it'll get you moving whether you want to or not, yeah. Maybe.
0: I would hasten to say it's even a lot at 6:25. That's more of like your 11 p.m. or maybe after midnight sound.
1: But maybe if you're still going at 6:25, you know.
0: Sounds like you might know what you're talking about. Some misspent youth there, Liz.
1: Once upon a time, definitely.
0: Now, you brought to our attention that today's date has significance for a recently passed superstar and for the fandom that surrounds her.
1: Yeah, so today has been called Dolly Parton Day.
0: Yeah, tell me why. So
1: because we're in September 25, so that's 9:25 if you're in America, mm-hmm. which people go, 9:25, that's a bit like 9:25. So here we are. It's a little bit of a leap, but we'll take it. Any excuse for more Dolly, right?
0: Yeah, absolutely. And you know what? I wasn't aware of this collaboration.

0: Now that's her work with the Wiggles there.
1: Yeah, I know. Isn't that sweet? So Dolly did a couple of tracks with her, and one of the Wiggles, the contemporary Wiggles, her daughter is named after Dolly Parton. So it's a lovely, lovely little circle going on there.
0: Yeah, how gorgeous. And here's another one. Like, we all know her very well-known songs, like 9 to 5 that you just mentioned there. But then there's also this cover here.

0: That's a beautiful rendition of Prince's song.
1: Isn't it? And I love to, you know, it'd be easy to think someone like Dolly's sitting in a country lane, you know, not really needing to know what else is going on. In what world are we thinking Dolly is listening to Prince and going, I could do that?
0: Yeah,
1: you know?
0: Yeah, really cool. And just before I let you go, Liz, we've got the ARIA nominations out. They were announced yesterday. Tell me who's leading the pack.
1: Yeah, so Genesis Owusu.

0: And Tame Impala have both got 8 nominations each, but a whole bunch of other people in there. Song of the Year, it's going to be really tough this year. My vote's for Kelly Holiday, Dancing Too, which is another one of those tracks that'll get you up and get you going.
1: This one
0: That's going to
1: here.
0: be really top.

0: I was kind of extending that, Liz, because I wanted to hear the beat drop because it really does get you going, that one. Look, really appreciate you introducing some of that new music to us, getting us ahead of all the ARIA noms as well. It's been great speaking with you. Thank you, Liz.
1: No worries. Have a good one, Catherine.
0: Okay, see you. That's Dr. Liz Giuffre there, Senior Lecturer in Communications, Music and Sound and Design at UTS. Plenty of you also texting in about songs that get you going. This is a favourite of mine as well.

0: Catherine to another. Catherine from... that's from Wendy, actually. Xanadu is my feel-good song of all time. I'm with you there, Wendy. And then this one from Alison. Blinded by the Lights, The Weeknd, every time it lifts me up. Alison, thank you. Thanks for texting in. Do be part of the conversation this morning on ABC Sydney Breakfast, 1300 222 702, or the text line 0467 922 702. Plenty coming up after the break. Do stay with us. The New South Wales Fire and Rescue Commissioner will be in the house with some sobering stats on the risk of lithium iron batteries, and plus we'll get an update on the weekend of sport that is ahead.
1: Good morning, Tony Matthews with ABC News. The head of the newly formed Australian Council on AI Strategy says the OpenAI data breach won't be the last. Yesterday, the Prime Minister confirmed an artificial intelligence agent from OpenAI hacked into a Medicare data portal in June this year. Both public and non-public files were accessed by the agent, but Anthony Albanese said it didn't appear anyone's personal Medicare details were accessed. Anna Maria Arabia is the CEO of the Australian Council on AI Strategy and believes the incident was both inevitable and important.
2: I think too there will be others. Having a breach of this nature impact Medicare is very much an eye-opener. All Australians would be asking, what can we do to better safeguard ourselves against the worst of AI?
1: A major milestone has been reached in the redevelopment of a closed section of the Great Western Highway. Following stabilisation work on the Mitchell's Causeway, crews have begun installing more than 50 concrete piles up to 20 metres in length into the bedrock beneath the road. It's part of works to reopen the highway at Victoria Pass by the second quarter of 2027 after the road was shut in March. Transport for New South Wales Project Director Tony Shepherd says the piles will support the new bridge over the causeway.
3: What these piles do is hold up the deck independently of the old causeway. So it takes the load off the nearly 200-year-old structure and makes it essentially an independent bridge.
1: Israeli Prime Minister Benjamin Netanyahu has predicted that the regime in Iran will fall despite it surviving 7 months of the war launched by the US and Israel. America's editor John Lyons is in New York.
4: In an address to the United Nations General Assembly, Mr. Netanyahu said the people of Iran would inevitably rise up against what he called the lies, corruption and cruelty of the government in Tehran. He spoke to an assembly with many empty seats after scores of delegates walked out as he arrived to speak. Facing upcoming elections, Mr. Netanyahu struck a defiant tone, dismissing allegations of genocide in Gaza as a lie and vowing that Israel would never back down. Earlier, Palestinian leader Mahmoud Abbas told the assembly the only solution to the conflict was a non-militarized Palestinian state alongside Israel.
1: Journalists

0: from the three media outlets recently banned from the White House by US President Donald Trump have been allowed back in after a federal court ordered their access be restored. North America correspondent Lauren Day reports.
1: In a late-night ruling, Judge Timothy Kelly ordered the reinstatement of press credentials for journalists from CNN, MS Now and Politico, who the president banned from the White House grounds last Friday. Hours after the ruling was handed down, reporters from those outlets were still barred. But by midday, they'd regained access. The delay meant no major American network aired live footage of part of the high-stakes summit between Donald Trump and the Chinese leader Xi Jinping, as the other networks that make up the TV pool suspended their coverage in solidarity with the impacted outlets. Lauren Day, ABC News, Washington.
0: Brisbane Lions midfielder Lachie Neal has successfully overturned his one-match ban at the AFL Appeals Board ahead of Saturday's grand final against Fremantle. Henry Hansen has more.
2: Two-time Brownlow medalist Neal will play in the season decider, with the midfielder successfully overturning his one-match ban for striking Hawthorn's Jack Ginnivan during last Saturday's preliminary final. Neal, who had seen his suspension upheld at a mammoth four-and-a-half-hour tribunal hearing on Tuesday night, has his run of 320 games without a ban to thank for the reprieve, with the appeals board determining his exemplary disciplinary record enough to trigger the exceptional and compelling circumstances clause. Neal will instead pay a $10,000 fine. Meanwhile, neither Fremantle nor Brisbane have made changes to their teams for the grand final.
0: And the AFL grand final parade will take place in Melbourne's CBD this morning, giving fans the chance to celebrate and see stars of the sport close up. The parade will start at 10:30. To the weather for New South Wales, isolated showers in the far northeast, the chance of showers or afternoon thunderstorms about the southern and central areas. Sydney's weather, a partly cloudy day with the chance of fog in the outer west and a possible late thunderstorm, a top of 25 degrees on the coast and 32 in the west. Right now, it's 16 degrees on the coast and it's 13 in Penrith. Mostly sunny tomorrow, the slight chance of a late shower or thunderstorm and 30 degrees.
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4: Traffic.
5: Good morning, Alf Maroney here from the Transport Management Centre at Redfern. Regent Street remains closed in both directions due to a serious crash just north of Lawson Street, so avoid the area, allow extra time and consider using an alternative route. Through Chester Hill, two southbound lanes remain closed on Woodville Road just near Gurney Road due to a truck breakdown. Also, a bus has broken down at Dee on Pittwater Road just past Harbord Road southbound, so exercise some caution. Now, buses are diverting away from Regent Street at near Redfern Station due to a serious crash there, missing up to six stops. And F3 Parramatta River Services have a bus replacing ferries between Parramatta and Rydalmere until around 8:30. 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
6: Good morning to you, Catherine Robinson, with you on this Friday, the 25th of September. I just want to bring you up to speed with a developing story this morning. You would have heard in the news just there that there are some road diversions in Redfern today. That is because police have informed us that an officer has been killed in a motor vehicle crash in Sydney's inner west there at around 1:30 this morning. A fully marked police vehicle was travelling along north, along Gibbons Street in Redfern. It was under lights and sirens when it crashed into a tree. The passenger in the police vehicle, a female constable, died instantly. New South Wales ambulance paramedics treated the driver, a male constable, at the scene before he was taken to the Royal Prince Alfred Hospital in a stable condition. A crime scene has been established. The incident has been declared a critical incident. So avoid the area. That investigation will no doubt go into this morning. So not some great news to start off the day, but just bringing you up to speed with why there are those traffic diversions in place. Also today, we've been speaking about songs that get you in the mood. Plenty of suggestions have been coming in. This one here. So that one there from Nick and Camaray, things that just change your mood, that give you a little bit of a switch up, that get you...

0: get out of bed the wrong way. And there's the music that keeps you going. We are also going to be speaking about super fans ahead of the grand final at the AFL this weekend. 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Lithium ion batteries, they charge everything from personal electrics to electric vehicles. But what do you do when they come to the end of their life? New South Wales Fire and Rescue Commissioner Jeremy Futrell will be here with some interesting stats and facts. 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
0: We're also looking for Sydney's oldest volunteer today. Yesterday it was announced at the Melbourne show, the Sydney Easter Show's sister show, that there was an 80-year-old woman, Joy Davis, who was hanging up her apron after dishing out thousands and thousands of scones over the last few years. So we are looking for Sydney's oldest volunteer. Bruce has called in from the Central Coast. Hi there, Bruce.
3: Oh, g'day. How are you going, Catherine?
0: Yeah, I'm great, thank you. Your mum still volunteers, is that right? Tell me about her.
3: She's 96 and she works at the op shop. She does 4 days a week once a month. So, yeah, so she does about, 30 hours a week when she does her week on. Yeah.
0: And what does that mean to her?
3: She loves just getting out with the younger women who are volunteering. They're probably in their 70s.
0: Yeah.
3: And it sort of gives her a bit of purpose and vitality, and she looks forward to it.
0: So a shout-out to Mum, 96 years old and still volunteering up to 30 hours a week. She sounds like a gem, Bruce. Thanks for calling in.
3: Thank you.
0: Okay.
3: Bye.
0: Jackie's also on the line with a volunteering story. Good morning, Jackie.
4: Oh, good morning.
0: What's your volunteering? Do you volunteer yourself?
4: Sometimes, but I'm a teacher, so my volunteering hours normally go to students.
0: Of course. But, thank you.
4: But no, it's my parents that volunteer. They volunteer at a place called the Hills Medical Equipment Pool. It's been running since I was little. And my dad is 83 and my mum is 76. And they still volunteer. And it started off with like two or three people. And it's now turned into a massive group of people that volunteer their time there. Most of the people there work between, like, their ages range from 60 to 90. And they volunteer to lend out medical equipment at, like, affordable rates, because a lot of people can't afford to hire medical equipment.
0: Yeah.
4: And, yeah, so this organisation has been running, I'm 48, so
0: a long time.
4: I've been running it since I was little. So yeah.
0: What great parents. I mean, it's wonderful. That connection for them, the giving back and the purpose. We need our volunteers. A lovely story, Jackie. Thank you so much for calling in.
4: Thank you very much.
1: 702 Breakfast
2: with Catherine Robinson.
0: Just with respect to the traffic that is causing disruption around the Redfern area after that police officer has been confirmed to have died in that crash overnight, huge congestion around Redfern. A text just in saying that most CBD traffic is being diverted up through Abercrombie Street, police have said, and traffic have said to avoid the area if and where possible. It is 19 minutes to 7.

0: Well, if you're Sydney Swans fan, you might still be smarting after the red and white loss to Fremantle in the AFL preliminary final over the weekend, who march on to play the grand final in Melbourne against the mighty Brisbane Lions. Well, things are well and truly ramping up over in the West, and our sister station, 102.5 ABC Perth, has gone the extra mile to support the Purple Haze by renaming the entire station for Grand Final Week. Oliver Peterson is the 102.5 ABC Perth Drive presenter, filling in at the moment on Breakfast. Very good morning to you, Oliver.
1: Kath, how are you? And yeah. Look, I need to correct you because now it is, as you say, 102.5 ABC Fremantle, not Perth.
0: So that's the new name of your station. You are actually renaming ABC Perth to ABC Fremantle.
1: That's the idea. Yeah, look, I took it upon myself because everybody's got to jump on the bandwagon.
0: Sure.
1: Right? And you know what? I'm going to be the chief cheerleader of that bandwagon because I'm a New South West Australian, Kath, born over there, I suppose.

0: Hamilton. Mm. Again, whether or not you're a fan of the Fremantle Football Club, you just feel the excitement and the joy around Perth, and it really puts an extra spring in your step.
1: Do you think there is a little bit of that going on where you reflect on what's going on in the world around us sometimes, and it gives people the reason to rejoice, to celebrate, to get excited about something?
0: Absolutely. And, you know, the story of the Fremantle Football Club plays into that, right? One grand final appearance back in 2013 against Hawthorn. They lost that. They have been the best team this year, whether you like AFL or not. They won every single home game until it came to the finals, and they lost to Hawthorn again, but somehow managed to get their way through the final series and obviously get there this weekend against the Lions. So every single Fremantle Football Club diehard supporter is really nervous about this weekend. So if you can celebrate it in some way, and whether or not it might be a little over the top at the moment, we're in a two-team town, of course, in Perth. So it just leans into, like you said, everything else going on in the world around us.
1: Yep.
0: It provides just that little bit of hope and joy and a bit of spark for excitement for the week.
1: And what lengths are you hearing people are going to actually get there? Because we've spoken to a super diehard Dockers fan. There's a Docker Fokker that they've actually gotten and they're taking over. They're getting two, actually. They've booked out two Fokkers to get a bunch of diehard fans to get them to the G.
0: It doesn't surprise me because the two major airlines put on an extra 4,000 seats just this week. You know, those Fokkers that you mentioned, Kath, that usually particularly fly to the mines over here, I think Qantas, for example, has four extra flights on Friday. Virgin, something similar, using flights that would usually travel into Western Australia going all the way across the country to Melbourne, plus the thousands who have just gone, well, I can't get a flight, I'm going to drive. And when you think about the cost of petrol at the moment, that's an very much an added expense as well to somebody's budget. So we're hearing all day as well on 102.5 ABC Fremantle, the number of supporters that still don't have tickets that are going in on a whim and a prayer, hoping that somebody might find them tickets or they can just bask in the glory outside the G on Saturday.
1: Yeah, okay. Now, I mean, I think it's important, a word of warning from Sydney. We know what it's like to be soundly beaten by the Brisbane Lions in a grand final. How do you reckon it's going to go?
0: To be blunt, I think we're really up against it because we saw the Dockers have the wobbles against Hawthorn. And as you just said, Brisbane are the masters there of playing in a grand final. Fourth on the trot, experienced side. The Dockers are a young side. But for some reason, Fremantle just seems to be able to find another gear. And look, you saw that obviously on the weekend when they managed to qualify for the finals over the Swans. Everybody thought that they were down and out at three-quarter time and probably were cancelling their flights, and they just find this extra gear. So there's no Wolfie time, you know, the chant that goes up when they're in a bit of distress. That won't be played at the MCG, we don't think. But if there's a team that believes, almost like Ted Lasso has you all believing, it's the Fremantle Football Club. So while there's hope, while you're there, there's always a fighting chance. But let's be honest about it. Brisbane at the MCG, grand final specialists, they're going to be very hard to beat.
1: Yeah, for sure. And just how many Freo fans do you reckon are going to be represented in the stadium there?
0: I reckon you'll get a good 20,000 plus, as many people who can try and get in there. I mean, you know, when you think about it, we are the engine room of the Australian economy. So there's lots of corporate support. So they'll be leaning on the big wigs to get them into the stadium. And then at the MCG, I should say, then, you know, don't underestimate the power of Fremantle over here in Western Australia. When the final siren rang on Friday night, thousands of people were on the street within minutes. So they might be able to hear those chants all the way across the other side of the Nullarbor when Freo runs out on Saturday.
1: Oliver, great speaking with you. All the very best.
0: My pleasure. Go Freo, 102.5 ABC Fremantle.
1: And that's Oliver Peterson there from 102.5, as you just heard, ABC Fremantle. Yes, right across the country, people are getting on board with the AFL Grand Final. It is coming up to 13 minutes to 7 here on ABC Sydney Breakfast.
2: So, that show you told me to watch on iView?
3: 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Are you up to the bit
2: where... Whoa, what are you doing? 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
3: Okay, but...
2: I'm serious, Tim. Do not ruin this for me.
3: I won't. I just...
2: Babe.
3: It was the dad. The hot one.
2: Oh, I actually hate you.
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2: Yes.
4: 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We've got a story for you.
1: 12 minutes to 7 here on ABC Sydney Breakfast. Catherine Robinson with you. We are keeping across the traffic diversions in place around, in and around Redfern this morning. Do take care. Avoid the area of Gibbons Street, especially if you can. A lot of traffic is being diverted onto Abercrombie Street. We are being told after that critical incident, a police officer was killed in a crash.

0: there overnight. So those investigations are likely to continue. Those roads are likely to stay closed. But it is time now to check in with the New South Wales Fire and Rescue Commissioner, Jeremy Futrill, as we do every month, to remind us about fire safety. And it's often lithium-ion batteries that are of great concern. A very good morning to you, Commissioner. Thanks for joining me.
1: Good morning. Good to be with you.
0: Now, before we get on to the really important business as to why you're here, I've got to find out what songs get you out of bed and get you moving in the morning.
1: Well, one I go to would be that I Make Hamburgers song by the Whitlams. Just a good fun song, just not taking yourself too seriously and being able to get out and have a good time. And I make hamburgers, I get all the girls, and
0: I take them out for dinner, and I give them all the world, and if they work. I love this song. I didn't think I knew it, but I totally love it. It's a great song, very upbeat, very happy.
1: Yeah, it's probably 30 years old now, I think.
0: Actually, showing our age.
1: One of the Whitlams' earlier ones, but yeah, good fun song. You know you're having a good time if that's on.
0: Absolutely. Let's get down to the serious business of why you're here, Commissioner. You've been doing some research onto how people are dealing with their lithium-ion battery. Is there almost ubiquitous now with power sources? What did it find?
1: Yeah, it gave us a really useful lot of insights. We do that using the services of part of the Department of Customer Service. They've got a behavioural insights team and they do a lot of that sort of engagement with the community and ask questions for us. And we ask them about the way people behave with lithium-ion batteries and the things they do. So looking at things like how people charge their batteries and whether they're doing things that we would consider are a greater risk of, you know, leading to a problem. And so it showed us that a significant portion of people, and it varied sort of for the different questions we asked, but it was all around sort of 40 to 50%. So it's a, you know, big chunk of the population would say, look, we don't know how to dispose of a battery safely and properly. We don't know how, or we're not necessarily charging our batteries in a way that we would recommend, being, you know, safe, using the charger that it came with, not leaving it on for too long, being around when it's happening and not doing it when you're asleep. So it tells us that we've still got a lot of work to do to continue the conversation with the community, to build their knowledge and understanding, because as you say, these batteries are ubiquitous. You know, every house we estimate has sort of at least 20 batteries in there one way or another. So they're all around us. And if we are going to be living with these and using these part of our everyday life, it's really important that we help teach the community to be able to do that as safely as possible.
0: Yeah.
1: And our job is about trying to reduce the risk and prevent fires from happening, and this is a really important way to do it.
0: Now, it's not just in the home that dangers exist if people don't know quite how to use these properly. Work trucks have these batteries in them as well, don't they, in their load?
1: Yeah, that's right. So whether it's a tradie who has their suite of different cordless power tools, you know, drills, saws, et cetera, and, of course, you know, the classic bit is, you know, throw it in the back of the ute and it's bouncing around and, you know, you drive from one job site to another. So having just that, you know, looking after the batteries, make sure they're not just rolling around the back of the ute and getting knocked around. Some of the stuff we're doing is we're working with TAFE to include it in the instructional early stages of people's apprenticeship and their trade training, that there's a component on battery safety and how to manage it. We had a fire last week where there was a work ute had a number of batteries in the back of it that were going to be installed in next to a house. They realised there was a problem with them, and then so they moved them, put them in the ute, and were taking them somewhere to store them. But they caught fire while they were in transit. So, you know, shows you the different ways that these things can happen. So that was on the M4, caused a, you know, fair bit of traffic disruption for a couple of hours.
0: Yeah.
1: Thankfully, it was not at peak time. It was in the middle of the day, so it wasn't as bad as it could have been. But it's sort of, yeah, these are the everyday things that people are encountering.
0: Absolutely. And look, just finally, Commissioner, winter's over. A lot of people are packing away their heaters for now. But then they might be introducing fans into their homes. Are there dangers with fans?
1: A little bit. Yeah, again, like anything, it's just give it a once over. Make sure it's working okay, that there's no obvious damage to the power cord and so forth. But if you've got any doubts, get it checked out or get a replacement one is the simplest and most straightforward advice. And people are also pulling out, dusting off the barbecue and those sort of things. So we want people to check where the connection to the gas cylinder is on their barbecue, make sure there's no leaks, because that can really ruin a nice, pleasant, you know, football finals, grand final afternoon barbie.
0: Absolutely.
1: You don't want that to go awry with a fire.
0: NRL prelims this weekend, the GF, and then the NRL final the following weekend. I like the slogan you just introduced there, Commissioner. When in doubt, check it out.
1: Yep.
0: Okay.
1: Thank you very much.
0: Really good of you to join us. Thank you so much for your time.
1: Pleasure.
2: 702 ABC Sydney. traffic.
0: Let's have a check of the roads now with Tim Govers. How are things looking, Tim?
3: Well, Catherine, at Homebush, two cars have collided on Parramatta Road at Underwood Street, so we're seeing traffic building in both directions there. In DY, a bus broke down on Pittwater Road. They managed to get that out of the way now, and southbound lanes are getting back on track past Harbord Road. At Chester Hill, a broken-down truck that's on Woodville Road at southbound at Warrawidgee Road. At Redfern, there was an overnight crash. Police investigation is underway, so Regent Street is closed between Lawson and Cleveland Streets. That means buses are diverting, and they're missing several stops. On the M7 motorway at Horsley Park, the northbound speed limit's dropped to 60 at the Horsley Drive, and that's due to damaged safety fencing. Bit of fog around this morning. It's over the Moonee Moonee Bridge on the M1 and over the Windsor Bridge. To the south, there's fog along Picton and Appin Roads and over the M1 Princes Motorway. From AZN, I'm Tim Govers.
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5: This is daunting.
6: You don't have to be a genius. Turnover, Colossus drives it through. Exquisite from Sandkern.
5: Doesn't even look. That's even better.
0: It is time to talk sport now because we're at the pointy end of the season with Matt Carmichael, sports reporter. Matt, I'm getting a bit of grief for going too heavy on the AFL. I'm really pleased that you are here to write that because it's all about the NRL prelims this weekend. We've got the Dolphins v Roosters tonight, Panthers v Knights on Sunday. Who do you think's going to make the GF?
7: Oh, I've been getting in a lot of trouble lately, Kath, for making predictions and getting things wrong. So I all care, no responsibility. I apologise if I jinx any teams here, but I think the Dolphins. I spoke last time I spoke to you, I was still in Brizzy, so I've been up there. People are very excited about them. They're both really hard games to call, which is how it's meant to be when it's preliminary finals, but. See how the Roosters go with Sam Walker coming back from this ankle surgery so quickly after a month. And then they're a very good team. They say they're really excited about getting to play the Dolphins on the Dolphins ground. And I like all the stories that are being written too, Kath, about how Artie Beetson will be looking down on this one, the late legend that he is. He's a great Roosters and Redcliffe man. This is his dream finals game. So thinking about Artie watching this, I think the Dolphins just win. They're a really complete team. And then on Sunday, Penrith v Newcastle. Penrith are obviously favourites. They've been here so many times. I think six of the past seven grand finals they've played in, I think it is. But they've tarped. They've put big black tarpaulin all around their training field out at Penrith.
0: Is that so?
7: So people can't see in.
0: Yeah, the strategy.
7: Maybe it's a bit of suspicion that they're trying to hide what's going on with Nathan Cleary's foot injury. So that's a worry for them. Newcastle have been on this great run with coming through the finals. That I wonder if they've got enough energy left. So I'm going to go just lean towards a Penrith Dolphins grand final, but I could be totally wrong as well, as we all could be.
0: 6:56, he said it, Friday the 25th of September.
7: We'll see.
0: The NRLW, Roosters v Raiders, Titans v Broncos, winners to face off in the grand final.
7: The Roosters are about as a hot a favourite as you can get for a premiership. I think they haven't lost a game this season, and they've just been absolutely trampling everybody. So you'd expect they get over the Raiders, and then Titans Broncos is a closer one. I think the Titans lost once and the Broncos have really been on a charge, but I reckon the Broncos might get there. So maybe a Roosters-Broncos grand final.
0: Okay, and we will be talking to former NRL player and coach Matthew Elliott later for a preview of the prelims. Yeah. So all the NRL fans out there, we know it's a pretty NRL city. We'll be happy about that, I'm sure. Just before we move on, Peter Vlander is now executive chairman. He denies it makes him too powerful. What are his plans? Yeah.
7: Well, he reckons he'll do it for 3 years. He wants a 20-team competition. He wants to set it up so we have a fairer draw where all the teams just play each other once. And then he really wants to make it like an NFL-style competition where you have probably less games, they're bigger games. He wants to take the game to the world. We always hear Peter Vlander make these big statements and he normally follows through with them. So rugby league's in for an interesting time with him in charge because he's an ideas man, Kath. He makes things happen. So we'll see the ride that rugby league's on with Peter in charge. as the CEO and the chairman. So yeah. See what happens.
0: Before we head to the AFL, just a text in from John from Maroubra saying, good morning. There's another grand final on tomorrow night at Combank Stadium at Parramatta. The mighty Newtown Jets play Penrith in the New South Wales

0: Cup, a big one. Yeah. Go the Jets.
1: Go the Jets.
0: Yeah.
1: Yeah. Well, Penrith, I think they've been in the grand final just about in every grade. So that shows you how well they're going. But
0: something in the water. Yeah, absolutely. Yeah. Now, AFL grand final tomorrow. Lachie Neal, overnight we learnt, has won his appeal to play a Lions v Fremantle. Who are you going to go for?
1: I have to declare I'm a Brizzy boy Cat, so I'm going for the Lions. Lachie Neal got off on a really bizarre sort of a AFL appeals process, so that was a circus for a week. But I'm looking forward to Kylie Minogue. I can't believe I say that.
0: A bit of this?
1: It's not my style. Not my style of music.
0: Bit of this. Well, I believe she's excited as well. She has spoken.
2: Look, they're getting a show. They're getting a Melbourne girl performing in a hometown, which is wild to me. And there's some little parts of the surprises in the show which I can't share with you.
0: Matt Carmichael, a closet Kylie fan after all of that.
1: No. Yeah. Well, Kath.
0: We're out of time. I'm so sorry, Matt. We'll talk to you soon.
1: Okay. Thanks, Kath.
3: The leaders say AI and its frontier models must remain under human direction, oversight and control.
4: When you need the details.
5: We've got to get the balance right to making sure that those services are safe and can operate around the clock.
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0: It's 7 o'clock. Good morning. Tony Matthews with ABC News. A police officer has died in a car crash in Sydney's Inner West overnight. Elsie Kennedy has more.
1: The marked police car was travelling along Gibbon Street in Redfern on its way to an incident under lights and sirens about 1:30 this morning when it crashed into a tree. A female constable who was a passenger in the car died instantly. A male constable who was driving the car was treated at the scene by paramedics. He was taken to hospital in a stable condition. The crash has been declared a critical incident. Police are urging anyone who was in the area at the time who may have information about the crash to contact Crime Stoppers.
0: A second child has died after a stabbing in the Blue Mountains on the weekend. Charlie McLean reports.
2: Last Sunday, a mother and her three children, aged 5, 3 and 1, were spotted in a parked car near Waratah Road in Valley Heights with stab wounds. The 5-year-old was found dead inside the car and the other children were taken to hospital. On Tuesday, their 42-year-old mother was arrested and charged with one count of murder and two counts of intending to murder. Police say the 1-year-old has now died and have laid an additional murder charge. The mother remains behind bars and is due to appear at Penrith Local Court in November. The 3-year-old is still in a critical condition.
0: The school attended by an 11-year-old boy who died last night after a shooting in Sydney's northwest on Monday has issued a statement. The Maronite College of the Holy Family in Harris Park in Sydney's west said in the statement it was deeply saddened by the passing of one of its Year 6 students. The school says it's supporting the boy's family and has asked that they be given privacy. The boy was shot in the face at a Norwest unit on Monday and died in hospital last night. An 18-year-old man has been charged in relation to the shooting and remains before the courts. Assistant Technology Minister Andrew Charlton says AI companies have a responsibility to ensure they don't release unsafe products and services into the community. Yesterday it was confirmed an OpenAI artificial intelligence agent gained unauthorised access to an Australian Medicare data portal in June. The federal government has since launched a task force involving the Australian Signals Directorate to examine the incident. Mr. Charlton says AI companies should expect to be held to account just like any other company.
3: They have a responsibility to make sure that the products and services that they release into the community are safe. And I think what we're observing at the moment is that a number of the models that they have inside their companies are not safe, and they have a lot more work to do to make them safe before they release them to the public.
0: Palestinian leader Mahmoud Abbas has called on the UN to pressure Israel to end what he calls terrorism by Jewish settlers in the West Bank. America's editor John Lyons is in New York.
4: Speaking to the UN General Assembly, the leader of the Palestinian Authority called on the international community to push for a two-state solution under which a non-militarised Palestine would live alongside Israel. He told the Assembly Palestinians were facing a genocidal war in Gaza and an escalating campaign of settlement expansion and violence in the occupied West Bank. Mr. Abbas addressed the Assembly remotely after the US and Israel opposed him travelling to the UN for a second consecutive year. Shortly after, Israel's leader Benjamin Netanyahu told the UN he rejected allegations of genocide against Israel, whose military, he said, was the most moral army in the world.
0: A lavish ceremony has welcomed Chinese President Xi Jinping to Washington for bilateral talks with Donald Trump. North America correspondent Cayman Gok reports from the White House.
5: The Chinese president was welcomed to the White House with marching bands, a B-2 bomber flyover and nearly 500 military personnel. Donald Trump and Xi Jinping were expected to discuss major tensions between their two nations, including trade, Taiwan and the war in Iran. It's their second summit this year as they try to manage the world's most consequential bilateral relationship. In opening speeches, both leaders underlined the importance of discussing artificial intelligence during the Chinese leader's first trip to Washington since 2015. Cayman Gok, ABC News, Washington.
0: Reporters for CNN, Politico and MS Now have been allowed to re-enter the White House grounds after a federal judge said Donald Trump's ban was likely unconstitutional and ordered him to restore their access. North America correspondent Lauren Day reports.
6: Justice Timothy Kelly ordered the press credentials be reinstated shortly after 1 a.m. local time, but reporters weren't granted access until around midday. The TV pool, of which CNN is a part, was suspended in solidarity, meaning no major US network aired live footage of Donald Trump's high-stakes meeting with Xi Jinping at the White House. Photojournalists let into the Oval Office meeting say the US president joked about how the Chinese had the friendliest press corps. China is the biggest jailer of journalists in the world. Lauren Day, ABC News, Washington.
0: A leading higher education provider has been accused of misleading and deceptive conduct in a Supreme Court class action by students who say a lack of accreditation has left them unable to advance their careers. National education and parenting reporter Connor Duffy has the story.
7: Tessa Coddington says the college's failure to gain professional accreditation for her degree in property valuation has meant her career is on hold. She's the lead plaintiff in a class action against the International College of Management, Sydney.
8: I kind of disbelief. Like, I was like, what do you mean this property degree doesn't get me what it says it does?
7: In a statement, the ICMS said it denies the allegations and is defending the proceedings. Last year, ABC revealed similar class actions taken against three public universities, leading to calls for tougher regulation.
0: A bid to change New South Wales law in the 56-year-old Cheryl Grimmer Cold case has failed in Parliament. A 17-year-old confessed to the crime in 1971 without an adult present, but laws introduced years later saw it ruled inadmissible in 2019. Yesterday, Upper House MP Jeremy Buckingham argued the law should not have been applied retrospectively, but Treasurer Daniel Mookie said the change could affect other cases and still would not get the confession into court. With no support for his amendment, Mr. Buckingham called on MPs to find a fix.
9: And so the collective intelligence of all the lawyers in this place, the Attorney General and the Department must be turned to redressing this situation. The Grimmers are absolutely desperate for this to be dealt with.
0: The Secretary of Transport for New South Wales says a remote-controlled vehicle you'd see at a high-end toy shop is checking regional roads for damage across the state. The department is trialling the use of buggies at 10 depots to inspect culverts. Secretary Josh Murray says it costs a few thousand dollars for a vehicle kit that can be used at any time, which is much cheaper than booking contractors. He says it's not overly sophisticated technology, but it's making a huge difference.
10: It's effectively a remote-controlled buggy, like you'd see at a very high-end toy shop, but we've strapped a 360-degree GoPro camera to the top. We can drive through the culverts, check the maintenance, record a full digital model, and then be able to analyse that.
0: Now, time for sports with Daniela Intilli.
11: Roosters halfback Sam Walker has been named in tonight's NRL Grand Final qualifier against the Dolphins at Lang Park. Walker returns 1 month after having ankle surgery. Felice Kaufusi has been named in the Dolphins' six-man interchange. In the AFL, Brisbane midfielder Lachie Neale says he's relieved to play in tomorrow's Grand Final.

0: against Fremantle at the MCG after successfully overturning his one-match ban for striking at the appeals board. The 33-year-old had been handed the suspension for striking Hawthorn's Jack Ginnivan during Saturday's preliminary final, with the decision upheld at a tribunal hearing on Tuesday. But the appeals board cited his exemplary disciplinary record and fined him $10,000. Neil says he's grateful.
1: Obviously very happy with the appeal board's decision. Looking forward to playing the grand final now.
0: Geelong has thumped Hawthorn by 36 points in the AFLW to record its sixth straight win. Australia has lost the first men's ODI cricket test to South Africa by 67 runs in Durban. And in the NBL, the Wildcats edged out the Adelaide 36ers 98-97, while Melbourne United downed the Phoenix 86-61.
2: Looking at the weather picture for New South Wales, isolated showers in the far northeast, the chance of showers or afternoon thunderstorms about southern and central areas. It'll be fine elsewhere. Sydney's weather, a partly cloudy Friday, the chance of fog in the outer west and a possible late thunderstorm. A top of 25 degrees on the coast and reaching 32 in the west. Right now it's 16 degrees on the coast, 15 in Penrith, and the humidity is on 86%. ABC News, the time now, 10 past 7.
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4: Traffic.
5: Good morning again. It's Alf Parony here from the Transport Management Centre at Mona Vale, Pittwater Road at Coronation Street. A car and truck crash southbound causing some heavy traffic in the area, so exercise some care. Also at Redfern, Regent Street remains closed in both directions between Cleveland and Lawson Street due to a serious crash just north of Lawson Street. Traffic's quite heavy in the area, so use an alternative route and allow some extra time. Also at Ashfield, an eastbound truck breakdown on the Hume Highway, Liverpool Road at Parramatta Road and Chester Hill. Two southbound lanes closed on Woodville Road just near Gurney Road due to a truck breakdown. Buses continue to divert away from a section of Regent Street near Redfern Station due to that crash we mentioned. Other modes of public transport are running on all close to time. As always, best to plan ahead before you travel using a transport app or transportnsw.info and livetraffic.com for the roads.
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6: Great to have your company here on Friday, the 25th of September. Catherine Robinson with you until 8 o'clock. It's just gone 11 minutes past 7. Filling in for Craig while he's away on a short break. He'll be back with you this Monday. I just want to remind you of the traffic issues around Redfern at the moment. Regent Street is closed in both directions at Redfern due to a serious crash and a police operation just north of Lawson Street. Police confirmed this morning that a police officer has been killed in a motor vehicle crash in Sydney's inner west at about 1:30 a.m. today. A fully marked police vehicle was travelling along Gibbons Street, north direction in Redfern, under lights and siren when it crashed into a tree. Tragically, the passenger in the police vehicle was a female constable. She died instantly. New South Wales ambulance paramedics treated the driver, a male constable, at the scene before he was taken to RPA in a stable condition. A crime scene has been established, and a critical incident, understandably, has been observed there. No doubt that investigation is going to go into the morning, and it is going to cause some problems on the roads for you as you commute on your way to work. Regent Street, as I mentioned, closed in both directions. Wyndham Street and Gibbons Street also closed northbound from Henderson Street at Everleigh. We're being advised that all motorists should avoid the area and use an alternative route. Motorists should also allow extra travel time in the area. There are several bus routes that are now being diverted away from Regent Street. Up to six stops will be missed there. We've been told that a lot of the traffic is being diverted onto Abercrombie. So this ongoing police investigation is going to take some time. It's coming up to 13 minutes past 7 here on ABC Sydney Breakfast. In a moment, we're going to be looking at penalties for noisy cars and motorbikes. It's something that's being proposed, a three-strike policy for noisy cars and motorbikes. It's being put to the New South Wales government. It could ultimately lead to repeat offenders having their vehicles seized and crushed. What do you think about that? Have you got a noisy car, or do they annoy you? 1300 222.

0: 0427 802. And if you looked at the weather forecast for Saturday, it's going to be around, well, above 30 in some areas inland, on the coast a tiny bit cooler. So we thought we'd look at some great swim spots that you might want to head to. Greenwich Baths is reopening this weekend. The flags are back up at patrol beaches. Surf life-saving season is on. Which is your favourite spot to take a dip? We'll be speaking to someone who is in the know. 13 minutes past 7.
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0: Before we look at those penalties for noisy cars, we have been speaking about songs that change your mood, music that changes up your mood, makes you feel good in the click of fingers. And very wonderfully, Julie has called in. Hello, Julie. You've got a song in mind?
3: Oh hi, Catherine. Yeah, look, Craig plays this tune that I don't know the name of it, but it's before the animal segment, about 10 to 6 in the morning. It's wonderful. It makes you want to jump out of bed. It really does.
0: Is it this one, Julie?
3: That's it.
0: Yeah. It is a good one, that's for sure. So you like the song and you like the segment as well?
3: Yeah, that's good.
0: So good. All right, well, there was a little snippet for you. Hopefully that'll get you moving on your day. But thank you so much for calling in.
3: What was it called again?
0: Is that the No, it's not the Models. It's Talking Heads. It's Talking Heads. Of course it's Talking Heads.
3: Talking Heads, okay.
0: Yeah, Wildlife.
3: Yeah, no, I know. Good.
0: There you go. You can go and put it on your streaming list and listen to it ad nauseum. Julie, have a good one.
3: Okay, great.
0: Bye.
3: Bye.
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0: Thanks for your company here. Catherine Robinson with you up until 8 o'clock on ABC Sydney Breakfast. Well, are you frustrated by the noise of cars? You know, and I'm talking about the cars that, you know, wake you up at night, that spook you when you're, you know, walking along the side of the street. You know, some people don't like them so much. They scare them. They, you know, give them a little bit of a fright. I don't know about you. Noise pollution at its best or its worst. I'm talking about sounds like this. Well, a proposal is being put forth to the New South Wales government, led by various campaigners who are tired of roaring engines, thumping exhausts, saying that they're making life miserable in their neighbourhood. They want permanent noise cameras to be installed and say penalties need to go beyond fines, as many breaches come from repeat offenders. Well, joining us now is Heidi Lee Douglas, Deputy Mayor of Bayside Council and one of the voices behind the campaigns. Good morning to you, Heidi.
4: Good morning, Catherine.
0: So in 2025, Bayside Council hosted a noise camera trial. I don't believe any fines were issued during this time, but what can you tell me about the findings?
4: So the findings confirmed what residents already knew through our lived experience, that it's mostly repeat offenders. So the trial lasted for a year and found that 55% of offences were repeat offenders, but there were no fines issued during that time. So there wasn't any consequence to these offences. And so what we're saying now is, let's link the rules that we already have, Road Rule 291, that says if you make unnecessary noise, you should get a fine. Let's link that with this technology, which they've already done in other places around the world, to issue fines for these unnecessary noise events in our neighbourhood.
0: Okay. I believe that you are pushing for the installation of permanent noise cameras. How does the community feel about this?
4: Well, the community is begging for this. It has been for many years. I mean, I got elected on a platform of trying to come up with solutions for peaceful streets in my community. That was way back in 2021. I brought this to council to start pushing as my first motion in 2022. And the community's right behind it. In fact, 3,000 people have signed a petition to get the council to push this with the state government and with police. And we've been pushing it for years now. We managed to get the noise camera trial secured as a pre-election promise last state election in 2023 from Steve Camber, who's a local member.

0: So they did the trial. That's great. But they haven't done anything since the trial. So we've had those results since early this year. And we're saying, come on, there's 4 weeks left of Parliament. Mm. Can you either ram this through right now, get this legislation to happen, or we're asking every candidate standing up at the next state election next March to make a pledge to legislate fines from these noise cameras, because it's not just Bayside. I've had communities all around New South Wales reach out to me personally who are being impacted by this. And it's not just people in the inner city, it's people in regional areas as well. Mm-hmm. But it's particularly bad for people living in the city. Like, we live in denser and denser neighbourhoods, and we have to be kind neighbours. This is about being kind, respectful, and it's also about health. I mean, if you get interrupted by noisy vehicles, deliberately noisy vehicles, I'm talking about spikes of noise late at night, you get woken. It affects your health. It can affect your heart health. Yeah. It can affect your mental health. It can affect your metabolic health. It can make you put on weight. You know, these are all things that we need to take into consideration when living in a city and being kind and respectful neighbours.
1: Well, Chris has called in to join the conversation. What do you think about noisy vehicles? Chris, do they permeate your suburb?
2: Yes, I live at Kogra, and there's a 24-hour gymnasium at Carlton, an adjoining suburb, and a lot of these vehicles, motorcycles and cars, going all night. I was involved in motor racing in my youth, and there are strict regulations about the amount of noise you can make on a motor racing circuit, but a lot of these vehicles have multiples greater noise than what would be allowed on a motor racing circuit. Mm. So I'm definitely drawing a connection between the noisy vehicles and the 24-hour gymnasium at Carlton. So I'll leave it up to the public's imagination to work out what kind of people are involved in that.
1: All right, Chris, thank you for calling in. Noisy vehicles in Kogra there. Quite a few texts are coming in on this. Very noisy cars are off on Gipps Road, Burwood, behind the rugby ground, so loud that it's hard to hear on the adjoining sports grounds. I mean, Heidi, you are suggesting a three strikes system. What would that look like exactly?
0: Well, it's what they have in Victoria already, which is basically, it's specifically targets repeat offenders. So if you one-off make a really loud noise, an unnecessary noise, and it's because your vehicle's got a defect or whatever, you know, you get a fine. But if you continue to do that, which is what we saw, the evidence from the trial, it's the same people again and again deliberately doing this, three strikes and you're out. So that's what they have in Victoria, three strikes and your car can get confiscated, can get crushed. They have it in Victoria. Let's do it in New South Wales.
1: Really interesting ideas there. Thank you so much for coming on the program today, Heidi.
0: No worries, Catherine. Thanks.
1: And that's the Deputy Mayor for the Bayside Council, Heidi Lee Douglas. It's 21 minutes past 7.
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1: Texter zooming in on this. Modified bikes and cars most night Monavale to Palm Beach, but Friday, Saturday, Sunday nights are worse. You're in the deepest sleep, then wide awake with heart thumping. Feel so sorry for parent with kids or the sick or the elderly. Hoon cameras would be most welcome here too. We all desperately need a good night's sleep. A lot more texts here. This one as well. I recently was at a conference, at a national conference at the Novotel at Brighton Sands. The venue is absolutely beautiful and all the people from interstate stay there. Their biggest comment was that the area around Brighton was absolutely beautiful. However, at night and in the hotel, they couldn't sleep. They had terrible issues with noise from the cars and it ruined it for them. And a lot of them say they won't be staying there again, which is a real shame. Lovely area, morning walks, but the cars ruin it. So a lot of you feel quite strongly about that. We'll see if that proposal, the three-strike system that the Deputy Mayor of Bayside Council, that Heidi Lee Douglas was discussing with us then, will stay across whether or not that gets up or not. It's 22 minutes past 7 here on ABC Sydney Breakfast.
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1: Have you checked the weather this weekend? It's hotting up indeed.

0: Bondi is looking at around 27, DY 29, and it's even hotter as you move west. Penrith 35, Liverpool 34, up in the north, Hornsby 32, which means plenty of you might be considering heading off to the beach or a local watering hole. Have you got plans? 1300 222 702. The flags also go up on patrolled beaches on Saturday. The surf life-saving season begins. Greenwich Baths is also reopening. Well, if this has whet your appetite and got you thinking about where you might go, this next segment might also inspire you on where you might go. Caroline Clements is author of Places We Swim. She knows all the hot spots to cool down and is with you now. A very good morning, Caroline.
1: Morning, Catherine.
0: Have you got plans this Saturday? Are you heading anywhere to cool down?
1: I am, actually. I'm heading down the south coast, down towards a little beach called Browley, which is sort of south of Batemans Bay.
0: Oh, okay. Love it. You're getting out of town.
1: I am, yeah.
0: So, look, a lot going on this weekend. We know it's going to be super hot. I mean, it cools right down on the Sunday. That is the spring roller coaster that we're on. But I was interested to see that Greenwich Baths, it's reopening this weekend.
1: Yeah, it is. This is a seasonal tidal pool on the Parramatta River. And, I haven't been there for years, but I'm looking forward to getting back there this summer.
0: Yeah, and I was reading there is a shark net there as well, because I'm sure that is probably on some people's minds.
1: Yeah, I mean, I think there has been for many years. So I'm sure they've sort of upgraded a few things there, including the shark net. But it's a very safe and protected area for swimming, for families. And yeah.
0: Where would you suggest people head if they're close-ish to the beach this weekend, this Saturday? What are some of your tips? I know you uncover great, really interesting and perhaps secret places. I mean, there aren't too many beaches that span from, say, I don't know, Palm Beach down to Maroubra that are very secret anymore. All right.
1: Yeah, that's true. I mean, I live in the Northern Beaches. And so, there's lots of places that you can find sort of tucked in that are just a little bit away from some of the bigger beaches. If you set off from Manly and kind of walk around towards the Spit, there's a few that you can find that are a bit more tucked into the coast and a little bit more private if you sort of like can walk a few kilometres from the beaten path.
0: Mm. And what about, it's not just our beaches, you know, there are some beautiful watering holes as you perhaps look to some of the national parks, or, I mean, we know Pondi in Penrith is fabulous. I don't think that is open this weekend. That is coming. You can visit the New South Wales Planning website to check out Pondi. But where would you suggest with respect to watering holes?
1: That's a really good question. I was down south sort of in the national park a couple of weeks ago, and, you know, there's places like Guatemala, which again get very busy, but they're sort of like coastal but sort of coming into the rivers. And then there's a few southern spots. There's a place called the Needles down south. I think if you look in the national parks, you can find some river swims and inland places.
0: What's the Needles? I haven't heard of the Needles.
1: The Needles is a river, a spot on the river. I'm just trying to, I'm actually like flipping through the book right now just to find it for you. But I like to let people do a bit of their own
0: researching.
1: So, yeah.
0: What about, so that's the south. What about in the Blue Mountains? We know that a lot of our listeners are sort of west of the divide, and, you know, there's some wonderful walks. Are there any watering holes that people could visit in the mountains?
1: Yeah, there's heaps in the Blue Mountains. They're a little cooler. They don't all get sun, you know, all through the day, but they're definitely refreshing at the end of a walk. Minnehaha Falls is a great one that we love. You can go along some of the longer hikes. You're bound to find some water along the way. I did the Grand Canyon hike last weekend, which is a classic walk. There's water along the way, and you can find little spots to dip into the water if you're game to get into that fresh, cold fresh water.
0: Yeah, gorgeous. Well, it's a weekend for it. Obviously, adhere to all the water safety rules. So it's always best to swim between the flags if you can, and be sensible elsewhere.
1: Right.
0: But for now, and also a text has just come in. The Needles is at the head of the Warrinora River.
1: That's the one.
0: That's okay. Caroline Clements, author of Places We Swim. It was great of you to join me. Thank you.
1: Thanks so much.
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0: Now, this morning we have been talking about songs that get you moving and change your mood. Greg has called in. Greg, what's your tune?
4: It's Ride on Time by Black Box.
0: This one?

0: The muscle memory on that one is strong. Takes me back to a time and a place. You?
1: It's great at the gym. I mean, I'm a part-time gym junkie, not a full-time one.
0: Yes.
1: But when I get there, I put that on and it just energises. It's fantastic.
0: Doesn't it just?
1: It's the only time I enjoy a woman wailing and screaming at me. It's fantastic.
0: Right on Time is your song. Greg, thank you. Have a great time. Hope you enjoy it next time you're at the gym as a part-time or a casual supporter of the gym. Greg, thank you. I mean, to be fair, that's a lot at this time of the morning, but it's a good one. Black Box there, right on time. Coming up after the news, the holiday season is upon us. Petrol prices are pretty high at the moment. You might have noticed as well. We'll have an expert on to say what to expect ahead of the school holidays. As well, we are going to stay across the traffic for you. A police officer was killed in a motor vehicle crash in Sydney's inner west in Redfern overnight. Tragic story at about 1:30 a.m. this morning. That car under light smashed into a tree. Roads around Redfern are in chaos at the moment. We'll stay across that. Do try and avoid the area if you can. It's coming up to news time. I'm here on ABC Sydney Breakfast.
2: Good morning, Tony Matthews with ABC News. The Prime Minister will tell the United Nations General Assembly the world can only confront the breakdown of international rules and the emergence of AI if leaders band together. Here's National Affairs correspondent Jane Norman.
3: Anthony Albanese will cap off his week-long trip to the United States, delivering Australia's national statement to the UN. Having launched Australia's campaign this week for a two-year term on the UN Security Council, the Prime Minister is expected to use his speech to make his case. It's understood he'll urge nations to come together and cooperate to confront the major challenges the world's facing, including climate change, emerging technologies like AI, and the breakdown of international rules. Mr. Albanese has previously said the UN needs to modernise and reform if it's to meet those challenges. Jane Norman, ABC News, New York.
2: A police officer has died in a car crash in Sydney's inner west this morning. The marked police vehicle was travelling along Gibbons Street in Redfern under lights and sirens before crashing into a tree. The passenger, a female constable, died instantly, while the driver, a male constable, was treated at the scene before being taken to hospital in a stable condition. The crash has been declared a critical incident. An 11-year-old boy has died in hospital after being shot in the face at a Norwest unit in Sydney's northwest on Monday. Elsie Kennedy reports.
4: Police say the boy died from his injuries around 8 o'clock last night after he was found in the unit earlier this week with a gunshot wound to his face and neck. The principal of Maronite College of the Holy Family School in Harris Park in Sydney's west says the school's community is deeply saddened by the passing of one of its Year 6 students. Principal Margaret Gosen says the school is supporting the boy's family and is providing counselling to students and staff. An 18-year-old man has been charged with concealing a serious indictable offence and remains before the courts.
2: US President Donald Trump is hosting his Chinese counterpart in Washington, D.C. for a historic state visit. Here's North America correspondent Cayman Gok.
5: Donald Trump rolled out the red carpet for Xi Jinping as he was welcomed to Washington, D.C. with a lavish ceremony. While there was a lot of pomp for President Xi's first visit to the U.S. Capitol in a decade, there are major tensions between the two countries. Both leaders expressed the need to discuss artificial intelligence, with the Chinese leader stressing the need for it to always remain under human control. Meeting behind closed doors, the leaders were also expected to discuss trade, Taiwan and the war in Iran. Cayman Gok, ABC News, Washington.
2: A coronial inquest into the Hillcrest Primary School jumping castle tragedy is expected to resume today with evidence from the Assistant Tasmania Police Commissioner. Sandy Powell reports.
6: The inquest into the deaths of six children who died when a jumping castle was blown across an oval by a freak wind in 2021 resumes this morning in Devonport. So far this week, the court has heard from the mother of one of the children, health bureaucrats, and the lead forensic investigator, Constable Dean Wotherspoon. The inquest paused its public hearing yesterday while Constable Wotherspoon led Coroner Olivia McTaggart on a site inspection at the primary school. Today, Assistant Commissioner Adrian Bodnar will be called to give evidence about the police response to the tragedy.
2: The AFL's grand final weekend will kick into high gear with the traditional parade starting this morning in Melbourne. Tom Wildey has more.
7: Tens of thousands of footy fans will gather along the parade route, which will see a motorcade carrying the Brisbane Lions and Fremantle Dockers start from John Cain Arena and move through Melbourne Park before crossing the train line and entering the MCG precinct. Both sides will then appear on stage for the fans before the competing captains lift the cup together. After the parade, the Lions and Dockers will hold their captains' runs on the MCG with fans able to attend. That will be their last hit out before Saturday's grand final. Tom Wildey, ABC Sport.
2: And the Socceroos will play their first international since the 2026 FIFA World Cup when Australia takes on five-time world champions Brazil in Townsville tonight. It's the team's first meeting in 9 years, having last faced off at the MCG in 2017. The Socceroos have only ever beaten Brazil once in 2001 in the Confederations Cup third-place playoff, where they won 1-0. The second game is on Tuesday at Brisbane's Lang Park. Looking at the weather, isolated showers in the state's far northeast with a chance of showers or afternoon thunderstorms about southern and central areas. Sydney's weather, a partly cloudy Friday, the chance of fog in the outer west and a possible late thunderstorm, a top of 25 degrees on the coast and 32 in the west. ABC News.
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9: Traffic.
10: In Peakhurst, a crash of Forest Road at Boundary Road. Traffic affected in all directions. We had a crash at Motorvale on Pittwater Road. That has been tidied up now, though. All southbound lanes are back open at Coronation Street. Ashfield, a broken down trunk on the Hume Highway at Parramatta Road. It's blocking lane 2 eastbound. And at Chester Hill, road damage due to an oil spill from an earlier truck breakdown on Woodville Road. Southbound traffic is affected at Warrawidgee Road. In Redfern, Regent Street is closed between Lawson and Cleveland Streets for a police investigation following an overnight crash. From ATN, I'm Tim Govers.
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0: Very good morning to you. It's just gone 7:35 here on Breakfast on 702 ABC Sydney. It is Friday, the 25th of September. If you are heading out to work, avoid Regent Street in Redfern and associated streets around there. There was a police crash after night. Tragically, a female constable has died. We will be crossing to our ABC reporter, Digby Worth-Muller, in just a moment for more details there, but do avoid the area if you can. Coming up on the program, petrol prices. Have you noticed that they're on the way back up? Why? Well, you're going to hear from energy analyst Saul Kavanagh. Will it dampen your road trip plans? We know that school holidays are upon us. The spring break, a lot of people get out and about in their cars. Have you got any tips or tricks on how to get the best petrol? Also, in a moment, should period products be available and free in public bathrooms? We're going to be speaking to 17-year-old Kitty. She's a period poverty advocate and founder of the Free to Bleed initiative. She's pushing for change, not just in her school, but in the Northern Beaches. Also, NRL prelims. We'll have a preview. And of course, there's a lot of footy codes going on, but the NRL prelim finals are on this weekend. We're going to be speaking with ABC Sports Matthew Elliott just before the news at 8 o'clock today. It is 23 minutes to 8 here on ABC Morning Breakfast. Great to have your company.
11: What do you get when you put a bunch of comedians, criminologists and Australia's most compelling crimes on telly together? 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
0: Yeah, fuel is an issue here. This text in, fuel is the highest I've seen it, same as at the start of the war. It's going to cripple the economy. We will have an expert to talk about that and the far-reaching implications here on ABC Sydney Breakfast with Catherine Robinson, where it's 22 minutes to 8. But you might have heard in the news that a police officer has been killed in an accident in Redfern earlier this morning. With more on this, Digby Worth-Muller from ABC News is with you. 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
13: Morning, Catherine.
0: What do you know about what happened?

0: Yeah, so a fully marked police vehicle was travelling at speed down Gibbons Street in Redfern before it hit a tree at around 1:30 a.m. this morning. The passenger of that vehicle, a female police constable, she died instantly as a result of that crash.
1: Yeah, okay. So a tragic situation. Ongoing police investigations. They are expected to take some time, I'm sure. Tell me about the driver who was driving, and is that person injured?
0: Yeah, so a male police constable was driving and he was injured in that crash and was treated by paramedics before being transferred to Royal Prince Alfred Hospital in a stable condition. And police have since declared this incident as a critical incident.
1: Are there any details at all at this stage as what happened in the lead up to this crash or the cause of the crash, Digby?
0: There's limited details at the moment around what actually led to this crash, and that will form part of the investigation now that it's been declared a critical incident. But there has been an outpouring of support from politicians. Premier Chris Minns, he's said in a statement that this is devastating news, and his thoughts are with the family, friends, and colleagues of the officer who lost her life. Kelly Sloane, the opposition leader, also putting out a statement saying that she is heartbroken to hear that a police constable has died in Redfern overnight. So a bit of outpouring of grief from those politicians in what is a tragic crash this morning.
1: Yeah, an extremely tragic moment for the force and the friends and family of that young constable as well. We have been hearing and reporting on the traffic chaos in the area. Digby, you mentioned this happened on Gibbons Street and Regent Street is backed up. What can you tell us about what roads are closed and where traffic is being diverted?
0: That's right, Catherine. Well, as you said earlier, Regent Street is closed in both directions and buses are being diverted away from that street. So if you are in that area or you usually catch that route on your bus, then you'll need to look at planning ahead because there are alternative routes in place as investigators sort of comb through that crash site to determine what exactly happened. It's also sort of right by the Central Station Metro entrance down Regent Street there. So a lot of commuters heading into to the metro as well as central will need to probably find an alternative route, perhaps on the other side towards Chippendale to get round into Central Station.
1: A really awful story this morning, and our thoughts are with obviously that constable who has passed away at the scene. Digby, thank you very much for joining us and filling in some of the gaps there.
0: No worries.
1: That's ABC reporter Digby Worth-Mullet there with an update on that fatal incident where a police officer has been killed overnight in Redfern. There are road diversions in place. Try and avoid that area, Regent Street, Gibbons Street, if you can, and allow for more time. It is 41 minutes past seven.
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1: Coming up to 18 minutes to 8 here, you're with Catherine Robinson. Well, have you filled up your car recently? And were you shocked at the bill at the end? Fuel prices are back to levels not seen since early April, and this adds to the risk of inflation and also the Reserve Bank's decision on interest rates. Why are prices up again, though, and will they keep increasing? Well, Saul Kavanagh is an energy analyst with MST Financial and is with you now. Good morning, Saul.
4: Good morning.
1: Can you explain in sort of retail terms what's going on right now?
4: So since the war began with Iran, which initially cut off about one-fifth of the world's oil and fuel supply, we've seen prices come up. Now, the hope through most of the war has been that there'd be some resolution and things would de-escalate. And Australia managed to get through this so far reasonably well because, you know, the world market managed to adapt. But the problem we now have is the war's still going. There's no real light at the end of the tunnel. In fact, the war's expanding and starting to attack infrastructure, which is further away from Iran. Mm. We've also got a war which is attacking now Russian refining infrastructure. And the latest development has been the potential now for the United States, which has been really stepping up to export more fuel into the market during this time. Now, because of their domestic politics, they're looking to cut off, in particular, diesel exports to protect their farmers inside the US. And the problem, of course, is if they start focusing

0: demand, but with 10% of global seaborne diesel demand. And that's because we have big agriculture and big mining industries.
1: Okay.
0: And so that's where the biggest risk is, not just for prices, but actually in terms of availability. I mean, that's the area where if we are going to see shortages and rationing, and I hope we don't get there, but if we are, it's diesel, which is going to be the crunch point.
1: Okay. Whilst diesel is the main focus, I mean, you mentioned the gasoline or, you know, the petrol that we pay for at the pump is not going to be immune. School holidays is starting. It's the third term break. What should people expect over the next couple of weeks when they're looking at filling up their car and heading out on road trips?
0: So, look, this is all being driven by events in overseas wars and politics. So we can't control it, and it's going to be volatile. We'll see prices go up and down as they have over the last few months. But I'm afraid that on average, things still seem to be escalating overseas, and therefore, on average, I think prices are still going to be on an upward trajectory, particularly for the next couple of months as we head into elections at the US midterms.
1: Yeah. Okay, Saul, it's really good to speak with you, as always. Thanks for checking in.
0: Anytime.
1: And that's Saul Cavanagh there. He's an Australian energy analyst with MST Financial. It's 7:45.
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1: This text here, my son was home from uni the last couple of days, so I decided to take his car to the servo and top up the fuel for his trip back to help up. Half a tank, $85. That's going to hurt, isn't it? Every time. Before we move on, we have been speaking about songs that really change your mood. And I'm hoping this one might, because a lovely texter came in with this suggestion.

0: of Bill Withers there. Perhaps a little bit more relaxed than some of the full-on upbeat sounds that we've been getting this morning. Who doesn't love Bill Withers? Well, I'm sure quite a few of you might not. Might not be your flavour, but that is what one text sent in. Bill Withers, lovely day. For what it's worth, I hope you're having a lovely day right now. Well, in public bathrooms, toilets, in public bathrooms, you've got toilet paper, you've got soap, you've got paper towels. They're free, right? So why aren't period products? That's the question that a 17-year-old period poverty advocate, Kitty Taylor, has put towards the Northern Beaches Council on Tuesday night. The council voted to receive a report about the need and cost of providing free sanitary products in council toilets. And Kitty is with you now. Very good morning to you, Kitty.
1: Morning.
0: Now, this is quite a feat for a 17-year-old high school student. Can you take me back to how this all started?
1: Yeah, so at my old school, I had to do a project basically for a class that I was taking. It was my philosophy class. It was called Philosophy in Action. You basically had to get some sort of project approved by your school that would make a positive difference. And all the suggestions were bake sales and things like that for raising money. And while that's great, I thought, I feel like I can do something bigger. So I started asking all my friends and asking them about stories about their periods and how they'd felt in times when they didn't have period products. And you had to walk all the way to the office to ask for period products, which, let's face it, can be really embarrassing. So I thought, why don't I try and get free dispensers in my bathrooms? So I put that forward. That took a long time to get approved, but eventually, my old school now, we have free period product dispensers.
0: Yeah, wow. Okay, so that's your legacy at the school, but you didn't just stop there. Why is it important to you to go beyond that and take the initiative to your local community?
1: Well, I was really satisfied by the end, but I thought, you know, it's not over. There's more that I could be doing, and I found that after that it was really important to me. So I thought, I want to do more. So I started a change.org petition just to see who would be interested and who would actually support me. And then, the council came to me and they said, hey, we're interested in bringing this forward, and told me about all the meetings that I could go to. And it was just really great.
0: Mm-hmm. So tell me where you're at with that, because there is a process. Obviously, it's council. You have tabled or helped, I guess, informed a report that is now going to be taken to council. Is that where you're at?
1: Yeah, pretty much. Unfortunately, I haven't been able to attend most of the council meetings myself because

0: I've been at school, but I have been able to give speeches that have been put through at those meetings, and I'm always hearing and making sure I'm updated on what's happening. Yeah.
1: Okay. And so where is it? What is happening? What is the update? Where is this at? Are there some councillors that are finding it this challenging, or is it fully supported?
0: It's definitely not fully supported. There are a few councillors that were actively voting against it, which is really disappointing, especially the amount of councillors that voted against it that were women themselves. But there is definitely councillors who have been voting for it, and it was recently approved for the trial run, but we've just got to wait and see for when those are all installed and see how everything runs.
1: Okay, so where do you think this is going to end from the council perspective? Do you think that products, period products, will see them in Northern Beaches council toilets?
0: I'm definitely hoping so. It's kind of uncertain to say where it goes after the trial and see what happens, but I'm really hoping that everything goes well and everything runs smoothly. And yeah, then we can start seeing those in public bathrooms.
1: Okay. And so this is, you've gone from school to Northern Beaches. What next?
0: Well, I mean, I guess I can only hope. I think I was talking to some of my friends about Sydney-wide and seeing where that goes, but I mean, the end goal is just to end period poverty in Australia. I mean, 64% of people who menstruate in Australia experience period poverty throughout their lifetime.
1: Look, Kitty, it's been great speaking with you. I'm going to put you on the spot, and it's fine to take a leave pass on this one, but we're talking about songs that get you out of bed in the morning and change your mood. Is there anything that you put on which immediately puts a bit more pep in your step?
0: Well, it might be a little bit cringy. I'm not quite sure what it's called, but that song, Wake Me Up Before You Go-Go.
1: it's by Wham, and it's already been suggested, so you're in good company. Kitty, thank you so much for joining us to tell us about your campaign.
0: Thank you so much.
1: So that's Kitty Taylor there, who likes a bit of Wham when she's not advocating for period poverty. She's the founder of the Free to Bleed initiative. It is 9 minutes to 8.
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3: Filling in for Craig Rucastle.
1: It is, of course, the NRL prelims this weekend. Matthew Elliott is part of our ABC sport commentary team, former player and coach, and is with you now. Very good morning to you, Matt.
4: Hi, Kath. How are you today?
1: Yeah, I'm good. Thank you. But the big question is, though, can the Roosters take down the Dolphins in enemy territory tonight at Lang Park in Brizzy?
4: I'm going to make a confession to you here, Kath. You know, all these people that call themselves experts at this stage of the year, we're guessing. It's all guesses.
1: So stop it.
4: Yes, they can. They can, but equally so can the Dolphins beat them. That's going to be an amazing game for spectators to absorb because there's so much quality out on that field and the style of footy that both teams play is going to make it very entertaining.
1: Yeah, okay. Entertaining indeed, probably too close to call right now. But then on Sunday, there's a late season surprise, Newcastle Knights taking on the mighty Penrith Panthers. I mean, the Knights were wooden spooners last year.
4: Yeah, what an amazing turnaround. And, just even what you said there, Kath, that takes all the pressure off them, doesn't it? They've already overachieved. They've got nothing to lose and they've got so much confidence and strike in their team. It's, again, another amazing game. Like, can they win? Yes, they can. I can't quite see them winning this game, but if they do, it's going to be, again, another great spectacle.
1: Okay, that's Accor Stadium on Sunday in Sydney. In the NRLW, we've got the Roosters facing the Raiders Saturday night. Then on Sunday, the Titans and Broncos face off. What do we know about the chances, firstly, for the Roosters there? I mean, they're the only Sydney team left in the running, right?
4: Yeah, they're also unbeaten this year as well. But they are, when you look at an NRLW team, they're probably the best team I've ever seen in the NRLW. And they've just got quality across the whole organisation. And they're just so well connected. So they're going to be a massive handful for the Raiders. There's no doubt about that.
1: Maybe something in the drinking water there. How much do you love this time of year when finals really, up the ante on players as well as fans?
4: Yeah, well, I guess, all the level of accountability and the consequences go through the roof. So pressure goes up, which brings the best out of the athletes and sometimes makes a couple crumple. So it's going to be a really, again, I love this time of the year. I just find it so entertaining because particularly when we're at knockout semis.
1: Yeah. Yeah. I reckon a lot of people love this time of year, even if they're not a sport nut, because it's, you know, the best of the best competing and, you know, you see the best of that sport on show. I mean, I've got to ask, what is your prediction for who will make it to the grand final and who might ultimately hold that trophy aloft?
4: All right. So in the NRL, I'm going to go for a Dolphins-Panthers grand final. Mm-hmm. I just feel like the game's, the attrition in the game's so tough these days. And the NRLW, I'm going to go for the Roosters versus the Broncos. Lost their way a little bit during the year, but Ali Brigginshaw back in their team has just given them such certainty. So that's they're my two grand finals.
1: All right. Matthew, really good of you to join us. Thank you so much.
4: Always a pleasure, Kath. Have a great day.
1: You too. That's Matthew Elliott there. He's part of the ABC Sport commentary team and a former player and coach. It's 5 minutes to eight.
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2: Traffic.
1: Check the roads again. It's good morning to Alf Paranihi.
5: And a good morning to you as well. At Redfern, Regent Street remains closed both directions between Cleveland and Lawson Street due to a serious crash there. Traffic's quite heavy on Gibbon Street as well, Kath, so do allow some extra time through that area. Also affecting Redfern Street and Cleveland Street as well. So use an alternative route, allow some extra travel time. Buses are no longer diverting in the area, so they are back on timetable and to shift. Hurstville, a southbound truck breakdown, King George's, just near Hillcrest Avenue. Ashfield, an eastbound truck breakdown on the Hume-Liverpool Road at Parramatta Road, and Chester Hill as well, southbound lane one closed, Woodville Road near Gurney Road due to a truck breakdown. All modes of public transport running near the time, always best to plan before you travel at transport. NSW.info, livetraffic.com for the roads.
1: Alf, thank you. It is 4 minutes to eight. A fair amount of texts coming in on the Free to Bleed campaign that we're speaking to the Kitty, a 17-year-old advocate who's looking at getting period products installed, not just in her school successfully, but around the Northern Beaches Council area. This text here, hi, I'm a high school cleaner. The school installed period product dispensers in toilets and sick bays. They were vandalised, ripped off walls. So back to the front office they go. That one there from Richard. And this one here, like dog poo bags, period products will just be raided, leaving none for those who become dependent on the free supply. So it's certainly not a campaign without its challenges, but it's nice to hear from a young youth advocate, a 17-year-old, trying to effect change. Now, plenty of you have been texting in about the songs that really get you going in the morning. We haven't had enough time to go through all of them, but here's another one.
6: Stop me now. I'm having such a good time. I'm having a ball. Stop me now.
1: So Hamish is with me in the studio, and you're kind of reluctantly bobbing your head to that one.
7: You don't like that one.
1: You're into that one?
7: Yeah.
1: Yeah.
7: Absolutely.
1: Okay. I love that song.
7: It actually features on one of my all-time favourite YouTube clips.
1: Oh, is that right?
7: Yes.
1: All-time favourite YouTube with Hamish. It's a show. There's a show in that.
7: It's a YouTube clip I will occasionally look up if I'm feeling a bit low.
1: Okay.
7: It's from one of those UK comedy game show type things.
1: Yes.
7: Where it's all comedians and they have headphones on and they have to guess what the person is miming to.
1: Yeah, that's fun.
7: And there's a comedian that mimes that entire song.
1: Yes, okay.
7: And it is... It just hilarious. Brings me to tears every time.
1: Yeah, well, it's got some great lyrics as too. I'm a cannonball. I'm like Lady Godiva.
7: See, someone's looking it up right now.
1: Yeah. Now, look, there's a lot going on in Sydney today. Some pretty sad news.
7: Yeah, very sad news.
1: At a Redfern. I imagine that you'll probably be following that.
7: Yeah, of course, keeping across all the news that's unfolding this morning, various police press conferences, et cetera, expected. We'll keep you updated right throughout the morning. Mm. Hopefully my voice will hold up for 2.5 hours.
1: Yeah, you've got a lurgy or a...
7: Yeah, whatever's been going around,
1: oh,
7: I got
1: dear.
7: It.
1: Okay.
7: But we're also going to look, excuse me, at the government's response to this AI breach. There's this task force that's been announced. Andrew Leigh will be here, one of the Albanese government ministers, to talk us through what exactly they are able to do, whether the current laws mean that they can actually pursue any of this. You know, there's been some discussion about whether OpenAI gets referred to the police. What for?
1: Yeah.
7: Because at the moment it's not clear whether the AI tool or whether the people that have asked these agents to go and search for this information are the ones responsible. Really important discussion to be had. We'll have Free Call Friday, of course. Guy Montgomery.

0: Montgomery will also be here from Spelling Bee.
1: Oh, that'll be a hoot.
0: So some fun. And as always on Friday, time to have a bit of fun.
1: Well, good luck with that voice. I might exit stage left pretty quick because I don't know who's going to fill in for you. All the best. I hope you feel better.
0: Well, you'll be here next week instead of me.
1: I will. Oh, yeah, have a good break. You will. You'll see me on mornings next week. Thanks for joining me on Breakfast.
2: Hi, I'm Rachel Mealy on AM After the News. The leaders of the US and China meet in Washington amid pomp and ceremony. And AI guardrails a priority after the OpenAI breach of Medicare.
3: It's 8 o'clock. Good morning. Tony Matthews with ABC News. The New South Wales Premier and opposition leader have spoken in response to the death of a police officer in Redfern in Sydney's Inner West overnight. Elsie Kennedy reports.
4: The female constable was in a marked police car under lights and sirens when the car crashed into a tree about 1:30 this morning. The constable was a passenger in the car and died instantly. A male constable who was driving the car was taken to hospital in a stable condition. New South Wales Premier Chris Minns says the accident is devastating news and has offered his condolences to the officer's family, friends and colleagues. Opposition leader Kelly Sloane says she's heartbroken and says the officer died working while most of us were asleep, protecting the community. New South Wales Police Association President Kevin Morton says it's a tragic day for all police in New South Wales.
3: The Prime Minister is about to address the United Nations General Assembly using his speech to argue for Australia to win a seat on the Security Council. Here's National Affairs correspondent Jane Norman.
5: In his second address to the UN General Assembly, Anthony Albanese will urge nations to come together to confront the major challenges the world's facing, including emerging technologies like AI and the breakdown of international rules. Having launched Australia's bid this week for a non-permanent spot on the UN Security Council, he'll argue Australia is a middle power capable of shaping the response to those challenges. Mr. Albanese has previously said the UN needs to modernise and reform, reflecting similar statements made by leaders this week. Jane Norman, ABC News, New York.
3: Australia's National Cybersecurity Coordinator, Lieutenant General Michelle McGuinness, says the country needs better approaches for alerting government to cyber hacks. She's among those working on the federal government's investigation into a breach of the Medicare data portal by an OpenAI agent in June. Lieutenant General McGuinness says the task force will be looking at exactly what needs to change to help the government adapt to fast-moving AI technology.
6: We need better approaches. We are identifying better ways to notify of these systems. This was a web-faced data set. This was a web-facing data set. And that information, importantly, did not contain any personal or identifiable information.
3: Almost 100 people have been arrested in New York during a protest against Israel's Prime Minister Benjamin Netanyahu. The Israeli leader made his address to the UN General Assembly to a largely empty room after most delegates walked out in protest against him. American actors Susan Sarandon and Hannah Einbinder are among those who've been detained. These demonstrators say they want to see Mr. Netanyahu voted out in 5 weeks at Israel's general elections.
7: It's so important for American Jews to speak out against the atrocities of the current Israeli government against Palestinians in Gaza and in the West Bank.
8: I completely disagree with Netanyahu. A lot of the problems we have today are Netanyahu's fault.
3: The AFL boss has backed the decision of the appeals board allowing Lachie Neal to play at tomorrow's grand final. After a drawn-out saga, the Brisbane Lions star who struck Hawthorn's Jack Ginnivan was successful in having his one-match ban overturned due to exceptional circumstances. Andrew Dillon says the panel yesterday still found him guilty of the offence but downgraded the sanction to a fine.
9: We've got a process that plays, and there are multiple levels with the match review officer, then the tribunal, and then the appeals board. And so, from an AFL point of view, we're happy to accept the finding of the appeals board. And Lockie's exceptional circumstances were over 300 games without a suspension, and that's a very limited number of players.
3: And Australia has lost the first men's ODI cricket match to South Africa by 67 runs in Durban. Matthew Breetsky hit a century and Marco Jansen 75 to help the Proteas post 8 for 297. In reply, the Australians were rolled for 230 with captain Mitch Marsh hitting 60. Marsh told Fox Sports.

0: that they could flex some corporate muscle.
1: Either way, tomorrow, history will be made. The Brisbane Lions will be looking for their second three-peat of grand final wins in 25 years. Meanwhile, the Fremantle Dockers will be attempting to win their first premiership since joining the league in 1995.
2: Oliver Gordon reporting. And that's AM for today. AM's executive producer is Michael Edwards. Today's program's been produced by Catherine Gregory. Associate producer is Barney Porter. Technical production by Kem White and David Lawford. I'm Rachel Mealy. Have a safe and happy weekend. It's 8:30.
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5: G'day there. It is Friday, the 25th of September. It's Hamish here. If you're in Sydney's north, you might be noticing the water pressure a bit low this morning. I'll give you an update on that shortly. Also, the PM is set to address world leaders at the UN General Assembly just after 9 o'clock. We'll keep you right across that. And we'll get you all set for a very big weekend of footy, whatever your flavour. We'll be watching the league tonight, heading to Olympic Park Sunday, or watching the AFL.

0: Kylie set to perform at the MCG. Of course, some rumours doing the rounds. Maybe Robbie could pop up. I think they might be dreaming on that one. But who knows? We're going to catch up with Spelling Bee comedian Guy Montgomery later this morning as well. And it is Friday, which means...
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0: Yes, Free Call Friday from 9, first at 8.30. Let's get the headlines. Good morning, Tony.
3: Hello, Hamish. A police officer has died in a car crash in Sydney's inner west this morning. The marked police vehicle was travelling along Gibbons Street in Redfern under lights and sirens before crashing into a tree. The passenger, a female constable, died instantly, while the driver, a male constable, was arrested at the scene before being taken to hospital in a stable condition. The crash has been declared a critical incident. Deputy Liberal Leader Jane Hume says the artificial intelligence breach of a Medicare data portal is a reason to embrace AI sooner in Australia. The government says it's considering how to strengthen laws after an open AI agent gained unauthorised access to information on the Medicare portal. But Senator Hume says AI is needed to fight AI. The Prime Minister is about to address the United Nations General Assembly, using his speech to argue for Australia to win a seat on the Security Council. And star Brisbane midfielder Lachie Neal will play in Saturday's AFL Grand Final against Fremantle after his one-match suspension for striking was overturned by the appeals board. Sydney's weather, a partly cloudy day, the slight chance of a shower in the west and a possible late thunderstorm, a top of 25 on the coast and 32 in the west, Hamish.
0: Tony, thank you very much.
2: Everything Sydney.
4: When it happens and you need to know, you'll hear it here.
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4: Traffic.
0: Alf is here with the traffic. Good morning.
5: And good morning, Hamish. At Redfern, as Tony mentioned, Regent Street is still closed both ways between Cleveland Street and Lawson Street due to a serious crash there earlier this morning. Traffic is heavy eastbound on Cleveland Street, northbound on Gibbons Street through to the train station, also that westbound run on Redfern Street. So do allow some extra travel time. Hurstville, a southbound truck breakdown on King George's Road just near Hillcrest Avenue. Also at Ashfield, an eastbound truck breakdown on the Hume Highway or Liverpool Road, really, at Parramatta Road and Chester Hill. Southbound Lane 1 closed on Woodville Road, just near Gurney Road, due to road surface damage following an earlier breakdown. All modes of public transport are running on all close to time. As always, best to plan ahead before you travel. Transport, nsw.info, livetraffic.com for the road.
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2: Mornings with Hamish McDonald.
0: It is 27 minutes to 9. There's a major issue affecting water supplies in Sydney's north due to a burst water main. Up to 30,000 residents and businesses have either no water or lower than normal water pressure this morning. If you're one of them, let me know. 1-300-222-702. Very keen to hear from you if you're being impacted by this. Sydney Water's just told us it is working to fix the large broken water main on Ronald Avenue at Lane Cove. The suburbs affected by this are Lane Cove, Wollstonecraft, Greenwich, Artarmon, North Sydney. Emergency repair work is now underway. We've been told water pressures are expected to return to normal by around midday today. Sydney Water has apologised. We're chasing as much information from them as we can. But as I say, let me know if it's impacting you. 1-300-222-702.
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6: I've just had a birthday. 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
7: Yeah, me and Carl. 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
4: 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Sydney.
0: Well, as you've been hearing this morning, the New South Wales Police Force is today mourning the death of one of its officers in a car crash overnight. A female constable was a passenger in a police car which was travelling under lights and sirens when it crashed into a tree at Redfern. That was at about 1:30 this morning. Police say that she died instantly. The male constable who was driving the car was taken to hospital. He's in a stable condition this morning. The Premier, Chris Minns, says this is devastating news. Premier Minns says my thoughts are with the family, friends and colleagues of the officer who lost her life. Every day our police officers put themselves in harm's way to keep the rest of us safe. And today the entire New South Wales Police family will be grieving. The Premier also says that he's thinking of the officer injured in the crash and everyone who responded to this terrible scene. We do have a statement to share with you from the Police Minister, Yasmin Catley, right now. It says, this is heartbreaking news. Our police officers dedicate themselves to looking after others. And today, the New South Wales Police family is mourning one of its own. My heart is with her family, her loved ones, and her colleagues on this dark day. Yeah, certainly something to think about as we head into the school holiday period with warnings on this program just yesterday about road safety, the significant number of fatalities on our roads in this state already this year. Certainly something to keep in mind. Plenty of people heading off today or this afternoon, this evening for school holidays and over the next week or so. So if you are on the roads, do take it easy. It is 28 minutes to nine. It's Hamish McDonald here on 702, or 24 minutes to nine, rather, on 702 ABC Sydney. It's Hamish here through until 11 o'clock. As I say, the Prime Minister will be addressing the UN General Assembly within the next hour. We're keeping an eye on that for you. A part of his response will include what's happened in relation to OpenAI and a hack of Australia's Medicare database. We'll have more on that for you in just a moment.
2: Mornings with Hamish McDonald.
4: 702 ABC Sydney.
0: Fresh questions this morning about whether AI companies should be subjected to tougher rules around transparency and reporting serious incidents. It was revealed yesterday, of course, that OpenAI agents gained unauthorised access to a Medicare portal back in June. But it took the company some 3 months to report it to Australia. The federal government's now established a task force involving the Australian Signals Directorate to investigate what happened and whether Australia's laws are adequate. The opposition says AI companies should be required to notify governments much sooner when incidents occur like this. Here's Senator James Patterson, the Shadow Defence Minister. He was talking on 7:30 overnight.
8: We want to shorten that loop because in this instance, it was not a catastrophic failure or loss of data, but next time it could be, and I don't want there to be any gap between notification and action.
0: That's James Patterson there. Andrew Lee is the Assistant Minister for Treasury. Good morning to you. Sorry, I'll do that again. Good morning to you.
9: Good morning, Hamish. Great to be.
0: When you discovered that this had happened and the way in which OpenAI had notified the Australian government via Services Australia was through a public email address, what was your reaction?
9: Well, it's clearly inadequate. I mean, they should have been notifying the Australian Signals Directorate. This is a company with significant revenue, one of the largest organisations in the world. They should be notifying the Australian government through the Australian Signals Directorate. They also had meetings with senior Australian officials at which they didn't raise this. So we're very, very concerned about the poor way in which it was conveyed and the delay, given that the breach appears to have occurred in June and the notification took place in September.
0: Is there also a dimension of this which would indicate that actually Australia's government standards are not clear or are not up to scratch?

0: got very clear standards. And of course, we've got the Australian AI Safety Institute, the National Cybersecurity Coordinator, and the Australian Signals Directorate, all of which have responsibility in these areas. We've established a task force to look into this incident. This is, as we understand it, the first incident of this kind in the world. And so clearly, there will be other countries also watching Australia's response.
1: Has the law been broken?
0: That's one of the things that the task force is going to inquire into. There's, as I understand it, some aspect of intent that's required, and so it may be the task force makes recommendations about that as well.
1: Okay, so what, if there was not an intention to break into a government website, then it wouldn't be a crime?
0: The task force will go into those details, but that's certainly one of the aspects that it's going to be exploring. And I guess it's also worth emphasising, Hamish, that this was the Medicare Statistics Reporting Portal. It contains Medicare information that wasn't public but wasn't sensitive, and the information has since been made public. So Australians should not be concerned this morning their personal data has been breached. This is much more about the principle of what happened.
1: You mentioned the Australian Signals Directorate, which obviously is a cyber spy agency. But what about the federal police? Is this something that would be referred to police or could be referred to police?
0: That'll be open to the task force to consider whether to make a referral to the police. They'll work very, very quickly. And if there are matters to be referred to the AFP, they'll do that.
1: And can you help listeners understand, when something like this happens, under Australia's law, who's responsible? Is it OpenAI, the platform where these agents were operating, or is it whichever institution, research lab, whoever it was, corporate entity, that asked these tools to go and seek this information?
0: That is an excellent question and one that the task force is going to be looking into.
1: I know, but do we have, as a country, do we have an answer to that question right now?
0: We don't. So this is the sort of issue that is going to arise in coming years much more frequently. If agents are being used, it's an issue which will arise with driverless cars. So getting the clear principles in place on this is absolutely critical.
1: That's an interesting acknowledgement, Andrew Lee. Our laws are not up to scratch when it comes to this stuff, by the sounds of things.
0: Well, it'll be open to the task force to make law recommendations, Hamish.
1: And I think this is going to be a busy task force, Andrew Lee.
0: Indeed. Organisations, governments around the world are grappling with the implications of computer systems that have human-level intelligence. Our laws are essentially written for systems which are much dumber than us. For systems that are smarter than us, then it's going to be necessary to update laws. And that'll be true of countries around the world as we deal with these new technologies. We're in a brave new world.
1: Do we need to have sovereign control of technology that operates within the Australian jurisdiction? So even if this request was commissioned overseas and the AI tool is based in the United States, does Australia need to have some capacity to interrupt what it does on Australian shores?
0: Well, there's a question of liability, and if you're operating within Australia, then you're subject to Australian laws. And that's distinct from the question of control. Obviously, Australians every day are interacting with platforms which are based overseas, but those platforms are subject to Australian law as they do so. Simplest example is the social media minimum age, where companies that are operating on servers offshore are subject to Australian law. They're not allowing under 16s to set up social media accounts.
1: You're listening to Mornings on 702 ABC Sydney. The Assistant Minister for Treasury, Andrew Lee, is here. You're announcing this morning that tradies and builders can access mandatory Australian standards online for free. What does that mean in practice?
0: Well, many of your listeners may not realise, but at the moment you have a system where many tradies wanting to access compulsory Australian standards need to pay to do so. Australian standards are just as much part of the law as our road rules, and yet tradies are needing to pay in order to access those standards. That might be standards to do with building sites, electrical work, plumbing, workplace safety. All of those standards are now going to be free as a result of the reforms we made in the budget.
1: Also wanted to ask you about e-bike standards. This morning, the Commonwealth announced back in August that the ACCC would develop a mandatory national safety standard for e-bikes. It's intended to address the high-powered, high-speed devices. Do we know now when those standards will be in place?
0: That'll be in place early next year. This is about regulating what can be sold in Australia.

0: To Andrew Leigh is the Assistant Minister for Treasury. You came up on this program yesterday in a conversation with Waleed Ali. He's written an essay trying to consider some of the big disruptions that we're all experiencing globally, witnessing globally, but also, I suppose, feeling here. Our politics is disrupted. Our political discourse is changing. It's fracturing. And he referenced a book that you had written in your sort of academic life and a particular anecdote about more Australians over time joining up to sport, but fewer playing team sports, more playing individual, engaging in individual sports. Why is that example so important, do you think? What does it tell us about the world we're living in?
1: Well, we're seeing increasingly that Australians are becoming disconnected from one another. We're less likely to play an organised sport, to be part of a religious community, to join a trade union, or to be part of a community group. Interpersonal trust has gone down, and overall, we're becoming increasingly a society less of we and more of me. It's happened at the same time that inequality has risen, and so one of the big priorities for me as the Assistant Minister for Charities is looking at how we can rebuild the strength of Australian civic life, have more Australians out there engaging in those team sports that you talk about, Hamish, and fewer people doom strolling.
0: It's a bit rich for a marathon runner to be saying this, Andrew Leigh.
1: I do love my training runs, Hamish, and I do love the time at the end of the race where everyone's just standing around chatting afterwards. That sort of egalitarianism at the end of the race. I did a bush half marathon with Canberra runners over the weekend, and the conversations after it are just delightful when everyone's coming down with the endorphins. So even marathon runners can enjoy the communal feel after the race.
0: Andrew Leigh, good to talk to you. Thanks for stopping by this morning.
1: Likewise. Thanks, Hamish.
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3: 702 ABC Sydney.
0: 1300 222 702 is the number. Feel free to get in touch. I'd very much like to hear your views on that conversation, particularly the point about culpability. Who's responsible? Is it the AI company which creates the tool? Is it the individual, the corporation, the institution that engages with that tool and asks it a question? If it all goes wrong, who's accountable for that? On the text line, Lainey says, Hamish, I must say I prefer your use of the phrase AI tools rather than agents, which has a connotation of human spies set loose to do as they please. I wasn't doing it deliberately, but yes, maybe it is an important distinction to make. By the way, I should let you know, we did invite OpenAI onto the program this morning. It told us that it has noted our request for an interview. I would just let you know, it's very difficult to get these companies to come on and address questions for you, even in the context of them trying to build significant operations here in Australia. Here in Sydney, we try repeatedly to get the likes of Anthropic, OpenAI, even the industry body, peak bodies that represent them, to come on this program. The likes of Meta, Google, etc., we give them a go as well. It is very difficult to get these folks to come on and speak to you and answer questions about their role in our community, in our society. They do have local Australian executives, by the way, and we always make it clear that we're willing to make it work anytime. Sonia's been in touch as well. Hamish, you sound like you need a hot lemon toddy for your cold. Thank you, Sonia, for your thoughts. I apologise for the croaky voice this morning. I will take a break next week. Kath Robinson will be here. I think my tonsil's pretty ready for a break. Peter's here from Parramatta. Good morning to you.
4: Good morning, Hamish. I think you need a break because of all the subject matter and the strong talking. But just my, very random view on this is, I think that the AI horse has bolted, and it's I think it's great that we're trying to control this, but when you get to a point where the intelligence that's being built now compared to the intelligence of how the globe is being running with all the different political parties and things like that is exceeding, and so I don't know how you're going to get this balance and pull it back. And there's also a huge financial imperative here. I mean, at the end of it, people like Meta and all these other companies, Google, they're there to make money and in business. And so I mean, I just don't see, it's a very sad thing, I know, but I don't see how we're going to pull this back.

0: Are you saying that AI is already out of human control, in your view?
1: I think it's going in that direction. I mean, I've been using it for about maybe two and a half years now. And the first time I used it, I was just blown away by the power of it. The fact that, for example, a job that would have taken me, we'll say, a week, I could condense that down to maybe an hour.
0: Interesting. Do you use AI agents?
1: Yes, a lot. I've created, I think I spoke to you earlier, I said I'm virtually working on a digital version of me.
0: Interesting. For listeners that don't use it much, how do you describe what an agent is? What does it do? How do you make it work for you?
1: So think about it like this. So you're doing a radio program and you've got people that help you. They're virtually like agents. Now imagine if those people, for example, are just electronic. It's just data in a system and they're doing the same job, but they're not physically there. They could be anywhere. So an agent is just someone you give a clear set of instructions to, and it'll go out and do what you want it to do. But from my understanding, and I'm very early in this journey, someone has to give it an instruction. And then if the parameters of that AI agent is to get it done and don't stop until you get it done, that's what it keeps doing. So all these breaches of data and things like that, it's just doing what it's been instructed to do. Oh, I can't go through this door. Maybe I'll try another door and another door. So
0: we should expect a lot more of this by the sounds of things.
1: Well, hacks have been happening for a long time. Optus, Qantas, Medicare, they've been happening. The only difference now is we've given them much better tools, much better tools. And also, anything is only a weapon if the wrong person uses it.
0: Yeah, but maybe it is a little more than that, in that these tools might do more than what the user expected it to do.
1: Of course, but initially when you invent something, you do it with the idea, hopefully, that this is going to help people and make lives better. But then people can always twist it and tweak it. It's like an e-bike.
0: Yeah.
1: It was a transport device. No one thought that, well, they probably did, that they were going to hack it and make it go as fast as a car.
0: Gary's been in touch, Peter. I think this is a Terminator reference. Gary Newcastle says, please give a public address for John Connor to get in touch before it's too late.
1: Well, it's an interesting comment because you look at the science fiction movies that we watch. We call it science fiction. Why is it not science fact?
0: It certainly has a tendency to become fact, that's for sure. It's 6 minutes to 9. We're going to get you set for the AFL Grand Final in just a moment. Darren's here from West Ryde, though. Just with a reaction to that news from the minister when we were talking a few minutes ago about tradies getting free access to these mandatory standards. Would this make much of a difference to you, Darren?
2: 100%. I think it's a very good idea. It will lift building standards. For those guys, like, there's amendments that come through and changes to standards. You know, it's an exorbitant fee that needs to be paid, and it's just common sense to make these standards open to tradies and businesses that require access to them to keep up to date with changes and the like to improve your quality standards.
0: Would it be right to conclude that because it has been so expensive, maybe some people wouldn't have paid and therefore wouldn't have met the standards?
2: I can tell you 100% that rarely anybody's paying to meet the standards. Yeah, well, they're not paying to because of the exorbitant cost. It's a factor that is it's just inhibitive. So it makes sense to open these standards up to tradies and
0: maybe for consumers to then ask the tradie, have you checked the standards, Darren?
2: Oh, 100%, 100%. even now that, you know, you could even show if the tradie was of any sort of quality that you could point out to the consumer that here it is in the standards. Because people ask you to do things outside the standards all the time. They don't understand that as a tradesman, your job is to comply with the standard. If you don't comply with the standard, you're in trouble.
0: Yeah, that's a really good point. For all of us, Darren, thanks very much for getting in touch this morning.
2: Thanks,
0: Hamish. It's 6 minutes to 9.
3: Newtown is coming. Hear the boom bangs humming.
0: Yeah, so look, I mentioned there's lots of footy happening this weekend, whatever your flavour. John from Maroubra has been in touch. Hamish, get that Newtown Jets song blasting on 702. as they're in the New South Wales Cup granny against the Panthers tomorrow night, CommBank Stadium, Parramatta. John says, go the Jets. Maybe you're a Jets fan. Maybe you're just getting set for a big AFL party.
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0: Melbourne well and truly has grand final fever, of course, and ABC Melbourne Brekkie host and Western Bulldogs legend Bob Murphy is here to get us set for the weekend. Good morning, Bob. This is sort of Christmas for you, isn't it?
6: Hamish, good morning. Yeah, it does feel a bit like Christmas Eve down here in Melbourne and for all football followers. So, yes, a very optimistic day of the year and morning tomorrow, and then we'll eventually get a winner.
0: Okay, so the big news, obviously, at the moment, Lachie Neale's one-game striking suspension being overturned. Your thoughts, please, Bob.
6: In terms of the pure aesthetic, we're better off to have Lachie Neale in the game, but in terms of the ethics and morality of the game, it's absolutely ridiculous that his suspension was overturned because, as I understand it, you're not allowed to punch people on a football field, and that's exactly what he did. So he can consider himself very, very lucky. And a lot of questions will be asked, I think, by a lot of people.
0: How is it justified? Do we know? Like, what was the explanation given for removing the suspension?
6: So the initial tribunal happened. He was found guilty. Then there was the appeal, guilty again. And then what was deemed to be the deciding factor was Lachie's long and distinguished good behaviour record. So I'm not so sure why that good behaviour wasn't enough in the first two instances, but it was the tipping point to get him over the line. So a $10,000 fine, but he's free to play.
0: You mentioned the sort of fever of the moment. Obviously, the parade happens. I want to talk to you about a superstition around the captains and the grand final cup and who takes their hand off the cup first. What does that actually mean? What's the evidence, please? You're at the ABC now, Bob. You've got to deal with facts. We need the sourcing. We need the research. Is this a fact or just bull dust?
6: Well, this is where fact and fiction start to sort of drift into one another and the magical thinking of sports starts to come to life. But yes, there is a theory that the last captain to let go of the cup tends to be the winner. But what will be interesting now is that everyone knows about it, the clubs know about it. So at some point, someone has to let go. So it could be one of the more awkward photo opportunities on display today. We'll see if the captains do in fact know about this this superstition.
0: You were actually head of football ops and performance at Freo for 3 years. What would it mean to Freo to win the AFL men's final?
6: It would be huge, and I say this wholeheartedly, that of all the flavours and shades of sport and the best things that are on offer, I've always thought that drought-breaking premierships are the best thing in sport when a club has gone through, you know, a big run of losses. And Fremantle, it's been a long, long time. They've never won one. They're a club that's very attached to their local community. And, you know, they're the little brother over there and they punch above their weight. And they're truly a bunch of wonderful people, as a lot of footy clubs are. But I am really barracking hard for Fremantle. They deserve it.
0: Are you a Kylie Minogue fan?
6: I am a greatest hits Kylie fan. That would be, you know, I couldn't name you too many B-sides, the deep cuts, but I've been tipped off that you, Hamish, are quite the fan.
0: Oh, of course. I mean, we all love Kylie. I think it's fairly un-Australian not to love Kylie. But anyway, Bob, thank you very much for helping us get set for the weekend. Certainly be a big event. Yeah, some rumours about Robbie Williams. I don't know. I think that's probably a bit much, but certainly Kylie will be there. What footy are you watching this weekend? Let me know. It's news time. It's 9 o'clock.
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4: 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Good morning.

0: Tony Matthews with ABC News. The New South Wales Police Minister has released a statement in response to the death of a police officer in a crash in Inner Sydney last night. Elsie Kennedy has more.
1: The female constable died after the marked police car she was travelling in Redfern, hit a tree around 1:30 this morning. A male constable who was driving the car was taken to hospital in a stable condition. Police Minister Yasmin Catley says she's heartbroken and her heart is with the officer's family, her loved ones and her colleagues on this dark day. The New South Wales Police Association says it's shocked at the sudden death of one of its members. Premier Chris Minns and Opposition Leader Kelly Sloan have offered their condolences to the officer's family, friends and colleagues.
0: Australians are being warned to prepare for higher diesel prices if the United States decides to ban exports of diesel fuel. Speculation is mounting the Trump administration will introduce the ban in a bid to mitigate soaring prices caused by the war against Iran. The Grattan Institute's Energy and Climate Change Program Director, Alison Reeve, says even though Australia doesn't import much fuel from the US, it'll put upward pressure on prices.
2: You know, we've got buffers, which are what the government calls the mandatory stockholding obligation, and that helps with any potential shortages. And we do tend to adjust to shortages pretty well. We can, you know, just get cargoes from other countries. But it's more that the price effect will take place because the US is a large exporter of fuel.
0: Israeli Prime Minister Benjamin Netanyahu has defended the US-Israel war against Iran and rejected a determination of genocide in a fiery speech to the United Nations. Before Mr. Netanyahu spoke, scores of delegates walked out of the room. The Israeli Prime Minister has argued that claims of genocide in Gaza are lies spread by Israel's enemies seeking to undermine it.
3: What genocidal regime enables the distribution of 2 million tons of food into Gaza? That's a ton for every person. Accusing Israel of genocide is the greatest lie of the century.
0: Last year, the UN's Human Rights Office in the occupied Palestinian territory contended in a report that the Israeli military impeded aid access into Gaza and in some cases killed Palestinians attempting to access it. Sydney Water is responding to a broken large water main on Ronald Avenue at Lane Cove on Sydney's Lower North Shore, with disruption to water pressure and supply in Lane Cove, Wollstonecraft, Greenwich, Artarmon and North Sydney. Up to 30,000 residents and businesses have been impacted. Sydney Water says repair crews are working to fix the issue, with water and pressure expected to return to normal by midday. A police pursuit in Sydney's West has ended in a collision on the M4 motorway. About 9:30 last night, police attempted to stop a motorcycle for displaying a cloned number plate as it was travelling west along the M4 motorway in Greystanes. When the driver failed to stop, officers began a pursuit. Police say a short time later, the motorbike collided with the rear of a car being driven by a 68-year-old woman. A 22-year-old man who was riding the bike was treated at the scene before being taken to hospital in a stable condition. The female driver wasn't hurt. Crowds are gathering in Melbourne's CBD as this year's AFL Grand Final parade prepares to get underway. Ethan White is there.
4: The energy is building as both Brisbane Lions and Fremantle Dockers supporters begin to line the parade route around Melbourne's sporting precinct. Teams from both sides will be travelling in the convoy, departing from Melbourne Park, travelling through Birrarung Ma and finishing at Yarra Park outside the MCG. This year's parade is being led by the Wiggles, with the children's band entertaining families at the start line before the parade gets underway. Both sides will then appear on stage before competing captains lift the Premiership Cup together. The parade kicks off at 10:30.
0: And American basketball player Bob Pettit has died at the age of 93. Pettit was an all-star for each of his 11 seasons in the NBA, all with the St. Louis Hawks, and was the league's first ever most valuable player in 1959. Looking at the weather picture for New South Wales, isolated showers in the far northeast, the chance of showers or afternoon thunderstorms about southern and central areas. Sydney's weather, a partly cloudy day, the slight chance of a shower in the west, and a possible late thunderstorm, a top of 25 degrees on the coast and 32 in the west. The outlook for the weekend, mostly sunny tomorrow, the slight chance of a late shower or thunderstorm and 30 degrees, showers and the chance of a thunderstorm on Sunday.
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4: That is an excellent question and one that the task force is going to be looking into.
5: I know, but do we have, as a country, do we have an answer to that question right now?
4: We don't. So this is the sort of issue that is going to arise in coming years much more frequently.
6: Pretty big admission there from the federal government after the OpenAI hack of Australia's Medicare database. I asked Andrew Lee, who's responsible when something like this happens? Is it the AI company or is it the person that asked the AI tool to go and find some information for them? We don't have an answer to that question, he admits. G'day, it's Hamish here. Good morning to the Coasties joining us this hour as well. Hope it's a lovely Friday morning in your minor and the entrance. The Prime Minister set to address world leaders in a few minutes at the UN General Assembly. We'll keep you right across that. We'll also get you set for this very big weekend of footy, whatever your flavour. Maybe you're watching the league tonight, heading to Olympic Park Sunday. Maybe you're a Newtown Jets fan and heading to Parramatta. Or maybe you're watching the AFL. Kylie's set to perform at the MCG, of course. Let me know what you're excited about, if it's the footy, if it's something else ahead of the weekend. Get in touch, because it's 9 o'clock.
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6: 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Get in early, 1-300-222-702. Our favourite part of the week. Let me know what you're thinking. Could be the big issues of the week. Maybe it's something we've missed. Or maybe you've just got some really wonderful news to share with the world. This is the place to do it. Don't forget, we've got another double pass to give away to this.
7: Divorced, beheaded, died. Divorced.
6: Yes, Six is the musical that turns the stories of the Tudor Queens of Henry VIII into a sort of pop spectacular, telling the story of the wives as they would like to be remembered. To win, you need to play Jeopardy with me. I'm going to give you the answer. You need to listen for the cue to call around about 10:30 with the question. So your answer today is Greensleeves. Your answer is Greensleeves. What is the question? Your cue to call around about 10:30 this morning.
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6: Alf is here with the traffic. Good morning.
8: Good morning, Hamish. A pretty good run on major roads right across the Central Coast, including the M1 from Kawerong through to Warunga and Tuggerah up through to Beresfield, travelling north. If you are at Redfern, around the Redfern area, Regent Street remains closed in both directions between Cleveland and Lawson Street, just near the train station. It's all due to a serious crash. Also, Gladesville, Victoria Road at Punt Road, a westbound breakdown. Roselle as well, Victoria Road at Terry Street, a citybound breakdown there. And Guy Mere, two of the three southbound lanes closed on the Princes Highway just near the boulevard due to a medical emergency. All modes of public transport are running on all close to time. 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
6: Now, Alf, you're not here next week, but we need to wish you good luck.
8: Oh, thank you. Yes, up on the GC.
6: Okay, so this is the Australian Pickleball Championships, is it?
8: Yes, so a whole week of the smell of deep heat and Denko rub wafting in the air.
6: So are you in, like, what are you actually going for the title?
8: Singles, doubles and mixed I am. So, yeah, have three different categories to be playing in. So fingers crossed. Hoping to move up from what I did last year. So.
6: Chookers, Alf, we're with you. We'll look forward to an update in a week.
8: Thank you. See ya.
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6: Yes, it is time for Free Call Friday. Whatever's on your mind this morning, maybe it's the footy, maybe it's AI, maybe it's these standards for tradies now being made available free to everyone. Does that make it easier for you to check whether what you're doing or asking the tradie to do meets the mandatory standards. 1300 222 702. You're welcome to chime in with whatever you want this morning. Perhaps there's something you think we've missed this week. Keith is here from Baulkham Hills. Good morning.
9: Good morning, Hamish. How are you?
6: Yeah, very well, thank you. There's a particular flavour of football which you'd like to mention. What is it?
9: Real football. Soccer. The Socceroos are playing tonight in Townsville against five-time world champions Brazil. And all the other football codes are being mentioned, but, not much about... this is a big thing, Brazil.
6: And so
9: playing them twice.
6: Will this be a full-strength Brazil side or not?
9: I haven't actually looked at what the Brazil side is, but even Tony Povich has picked a lot of younger guys that, as he said, he wants to pick young youth talent that we've got at the moment, which is really booming. We're suddenly getting players in the Premier League again, and they're 19 years old. We've got some really great youth players coming up. So he's picking them. I would say the Brazilians will probably do the same. They'll have some of their old guard, but they'll have some young ones as well.
6: Yeah, look, fair point. Appreciate you noting it. David's been in touch. Hamish, he says a lot of footy code talk. Our other national team, the Wallabies, are playing a test against South Africa this Sunday. Don't forget that. So, we're getting it all mentioned.
9: This is a build-up to the big one, which is in October, the Over 70 World Cup, which is over 70, over 75 and over 80s. We're playing up in Cleveland in Queensland for the World Cup as well.
6: Oh, good on you. And, so when you say we, you're in the team, are you, Keith?
9: I was in the team until I had a ski accident in February, and I'm managing the over 80s team to make sure that they can actually keep on playing right up to the final and win the gold medal for that one.
6: Nice one. Good luck to them. Thanks for getting in touch this morning, Keith. Really appreciate it. 1300 222 702. Rowan is here from Lane Cove. Which flavour of footy are you excited about this weekend, Rowena?
10: The right question. It's more like which flavour of music, Hamish. It's Kylie, all capital letters for me.
6: So you're going to the grand final, are you?
10: You know what? As soon as my husband early in the year heard that Kylie was one of the acts before the big final, he knows, like, since I've been 15, every concert, he actually bought tickets and surprised me. So he bought them, like, months ago. I think the day that he bought them, all the tickets were sold out by the end of the day, pretty much. And it was way back at the beginning of the year. So, yes, we're going. After I finish school today, we're going to get on a plane and head down and hang out with friends. But Kylie's the main act for us.
6: Are you even vaguely interested, Rowena, in the football?
10: You know what? I have become an AFL lover, because when we were first married, my father-in-law said, go Row, go Crows. And all of my Queensland family had no idea what he's talking about, but Crows are like the Adelaide team. And so my husband, he does love AFL. Our daughter's played with the Swans Academy for a while. I'm very, very involved with the AFL, I must say.
6: Okay,
10: but I love Kylie. That's the only reason we're going. He's never been to a grand final. We're going because of Kylie.
6: Well, Kylie's pretty excited about it.
11: They're getting a Melbourne girl performing in a hometown, which is wild to me. There's so much about this moment for me that's hard for me to grasp. So I'm kind of in awe and wonder myself at this moment. So I hope there's something for everyone.
10: Totally. There'll be something for everyone. She's amazing.
6: She picks up fans all throughout. She has mentioned a few possible surprises.
12: No surprises that you can share with us.
11: I don't think there's any I can share.
12: Okay.
11: I've even forgotten how many there are because they've become part of doing the show. But I'm like, oh, yeah, there's that. So there's a few Easter eggs.
6: Any thoughts, speculations from you?
10: Speculations on surprises. Maybe her sister, Danny.
6: Oh, yeah. Okay.
10: You know, they love to come out and do sisters or a throwback to young talent time, maybe Johnny Young, maybe a little tribute to him.
6: Okay. What about a bit of Robbie Williams?
10: Oh, Robbie, maybe, yeah. Like, she can pull anyone. She could ask anyone and they'd be there, you know?
6: Rowena, enjoy the weekend.
10: Thank you. Enjoy it. Bye.

0: Yeah, it should be spectacular no matter what. Michael Painter performing as well, by the way. He's the guy that's playing John Farnham in the musical. You might have caught him on this show in recent months. He's singing the national anthem, apparently, at the AFL Grand Final. It's 9:15. This is Free Call Friday. Whatever you'd like to talk about this morning, 1300 222 702. Julian's here from Manly. Good morning to you, Julian.
1: Hi, good morning, Hamish. How are you?
0: Yeah, very well, thank you. I think more importantly, how are you? It sounds like you've had a bit of a time.
1: I have, yeah. No, I'm recovering very well. So I had a heart attack after the City to Surf, and so was making my way back to a bus to get home, and ended up in Martin Place on my own. Waved some people walking past for help as I was kind of, I guess, collapsing. And, they rang ambulances and effectively helped save my life. So I wanted to reach out and just see if I could get in touch with those people and to let them know that I'm okay.
0: So we'd love to help you with this, Julian. Any distinguishing features that you remember? How will the people that you're wanting to get in touch with know?
1: Yeah, there was a lady in particular, and I don't remember her name. She definitely told us something else. It might have been Helen, but I can't remember. And she was with two others. By the time the ambulance came, I think there was probably 20 people there and a couple of doctors and other things, but I wasn't in a great way, so I don't remember too much. But, so she'll know who she is. And if she listens to the show, I'm sure she would remember the whole thing. And so, yeah, it was just after the City to Surf, and I've had operations since, and I'm on making a good recovery after a double bypass.
0: It sounds like this lady, whoever she is, really did save your life.
1: Yeah, well, I mean, if someone hadn't been around, it would have been pretty much terminal. But thankfully, I was able to kind of call for help, and they responded, quickly in the right way. And she stayed with me until the ambulance came. So, yeah, it was a great thing. And I wanted to sort of find a way to reach out to her. I didn't really know how else to do it. So,
0: yeah, okay.
1: Cool. Yeah.
0: A couple other specifics. Where were you at the time, just in case, we're trying to sort of piece this together for someone that might be listening or knows of someone that might have helped, with just a little more information might help?
1: Yeah, it was right in the middle of Martin Place at Castlereagh, just outside, I think, the bullion office. Would have been, I think, about 1 o'clock or 1:30, something like that. I can't remember, but it was sort of, around about that time of day. So,
0: You said the lady's name may have been Helen. You're not sure. Any other features that you recall?
1: No, I don't remember.
0: Yeah.
1: But yeah, she was middle-aged, I guess, similar to me. And three. I think she was with two others as they were walking past. So
0: Julian, I know from people I know who've gone through experiences like this, it can really make you reflect on life. It can sort of change your perspective a little bit. Has it done that for you?
1: Yeah, definitely. I mean, it's you feel a lot of gratitude to the people around you and your loved ones and family and friends and everything else. So, yeah, absolutely. It's been a massive shift, and I'm sure there's more to come. Still pretty early and quite raw. So.
0: Yeah. How are you feeling today?
1: Yeah, good. I'm a bit emotional talking about it, as you can imagine, but I'm well and I'm recovering really well.
0: Julian, it's great that you've called in. We will do our absolute best to find this lady who helped you out on the day of the City to Surf. Keep in touch.
1: Thanks very much. Cheers.
0: Thank Stay you. Healthy. 1300 222 702 is the number. This is Free Call Friday. Was that you? Or do you know the lady that helped? We'd love to help track you down, put you in touch with Julian. 1300 222 702 is the number. This is Free Call Friday. Sally's here from Newcastle. Just on the AI conversation we've been having this morning.
2: Oh, yes. Good morning, Hamish. I just think that it's very simple, really. I think the AI companies, OpenAI and Anthropic and whoever comes next, should be held liable for the safety of their products. This is a product safety issue. We don't allow pharmaceutical companies to release products that are dangerous, and we don't allow car manufacturers to release products that are dangerous. This is exactly the same thing. The only motivation that they will have to make sure that the appropriate guardrails are put in place is if they're held liable for the actions of those agents.
0: How did you react hearing a minister this morning say,

0: Look, actually, it's not clear who is responsible in a scenario like this under Australian law.
1: I was shocked, and I thought, well, the law needs to be modernized, obviously, and the owner of the algorithm needs to be held liable.
0: I suspect you may have some support from other listeners on that one, Sally. Thanks very much for your call this morning.

0: It is Free Call Friday. Whatever you'd like to talk about, Debbie from Crow's Nest says, Hamish, our national rugby union team, the Wallabies, are playing an international game against the Springboks this weekend in Perth. Please mention other sports apart from rugby league and AFL. Debbie, we do every week. Sam Wykes is here every Thursday. Rugby union player himself loves sharing the rugby union news, as does Daniel from Randwick. Good morning to you. Are you excited for the weekend?
1: Yes, Hamish, good morning. I've not heard anyone talk about the rugby. Probably there's no reason to, but I'll be watching.
0: I mean, the Wallabies have not had brilliant form over the last few years. I suspect there's a few wavering Wallaby
1: fans.
0: No, but
1: the irony, I was looking at going over, and flights are very cheap from Sydney to Perth. They're probably empty, that's why.
0: Yes, well, I suspect it's all people coming the other way, right?
1: They might be there.
0: How do you think the Wallabies will go up against the Springboks?
1: I got the Wallabies by 8.
0: Okay.
1: The Springboks are going to be a bit exhausted after their 4 tests against the Bad Blacks, so here's hoping.
0: You're confident in the Les Kiss era, the new coach?
1: If we can fix our discipline and our defence, we could beat anyone.
0: Thank you very much for getting in touch this morning, Daniel. Have a great weekend.
2: 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It's Free Call Friday. 1-300-222-702.
3: Pick up your phone and call me.
0: It is 22 minutes past 9. By the way, the Prime Minister due to stand up any moment now at the UN General Assembly to address world leaders. We'll have more on that for you in the news headlines in about 8 minutes from now. We are keeping an eye on it for you here at 7.02. Tim's here from Manly. Good morning to you, Tim. What's on your mind this morning?
4: Hi, Hamish. I was just going to comment on this whole thing about the standards.
0: The building standards you're referring to.
4: Well, it's not just the building standards. There are Australian standards that cover pretty much everything that we do in life, you know, food. Buildings are one that I'm kind of more involved with, but it has been very frustrating over the years to have these expensive building standards hidden behind a paywall so that you can't actually get access to them. And it's just, you know, it's a no-brainer. I mean,
0: I should probably let listeners know who've just joined us that this relates. We were having a conversation in the last hour with Andrew Lee, who's the assistant treasurer, and he was making the announcement that as of today, there'll now be free access for tradies, for anyone, to these mandatory building standards. Previously, you had to pay, I think someone mentioned, up to $1,600 for them. And this is specifically what you're addressing for those who've just joined us.
4: That's correct, yes. I mean, all these standards are an extension of the various legislations that are in place. And the legislation and the acts are all free to access. It's just been bizarre that they've had these standards hidden behind a paywall. And, you know, it's not just $1,600. It's $1,600 a year. So it's just, you know, it's just been crazy. But it's a good thing that Andrew Lee's doing. And, great.
0: Do you think it's also helpful, Tim, for consumers who might be curious about what the standards are and whether the work meets them or even whether their request? You know, I think one of the tradies that rang up earlier said often it's the consumer that's asking for something that's outside the standards.
4: Look, I think it is, but to be fair, you do need to be able to read and understand how the standards work. It's not just like reading a book where, you know, you get the story straight up. You've actually got to understand the interactions. And there's a lot of things within the standards and also different standards that actually conflict with each other. And you do actually have to have an understanding of those things to get the full benefit. But, yeah, absolutely.
0: Tim, this might be one government website the AI tools could be useful with.
4: Very useful. Yeah, no, we shouldn't be anti-AI. We just need to be, you know, it needs to be managed and controlled and used sensibly.
0: Thanks very much for getting in touch this morning.
3: Hey, I just met you. And this is crazy. But here's my number. So call me maybe.
0: 25 minutes past 9. It's Free Call Friday. Give me a call. Let me know your thoughts on any of the issues we're discussing today, or maybe something you think we've missed. Obviously a lot of interest in these building standards becoming free. If you've got a view, let me know. 1-300-222-702. Bill's here from Darlinghurst with something else altogether. What's on your mind, Bill?
5: Well, I'm thinking of your late dad and your mum, how they were lovely pharmacists. It's World Pharmacist Day today. And I first met them when they had a pharmacy at Castle Crag and then later Ginderbine.
0: Okay. Are you a pharmacist or are you just a customer?
5: I think a customer at that stage. I'm a pharmacist in Darlinghurst, where I've been for about 50 years or so.
0: Got it. Oh, well, that's lovely to hear that you knew mum and dad. I think the Castle Crag one was my brother and sister's mum, so dad's first wife, just to be clear. But yes, mum and dad worked in the Jindy pharmacy together. Very proud to be involved with pharmacies, I think it's fair to say. Most pharmacists seem to be.
5: Yeah, very much so. You know, we kind of we do our best, and we kind of no lunch breaks, and not a 9-to-5 job, but part of the team, and helping people with their medication and problems.
0: Bill, thanks very much for getting in touch this morning. So, World Pharmacist Day today, is it?
5: Exactly.
0: Have a great day. Enjoy it. Take a lunch break today, Bill.
5: Okay.
0: 1-300-222-702 is the number. It is Free Call Friday. Michael is here from Bundanoon. I think, Michael, you normally ring us when you're on a bike. And
6: I'm walking normally.
0: You're stationary this morning because you've got something else to share.
6: Yeah, we had a little visitor last night, and I've sent you a couple of photos, which hopefully you can see. But we had a juvenile wombat that wandered up across our property and came up within about 5 metres of our back door at dusk. And, of course, you normally don't get to see them because they're out in the middle of the night. And he was such a cute little thing. And it's just nice to see nature close to your house. And it's so much bad news at the moment about so many things. I thought it might just brighten a few people's mornings up.
0: I think that is very well worth sharing. I'm having a look at the picture you sent in right now. We might try and get it up on the socials. Very cute little fella that turned up at your place.
6: Oh, it was a gorgeous little thing. And the funny thing was the dog was sitting out on the back veranda, and she's 14-and-a-half-year-old, blind and pretty deaf golden retriever. But one thing that still works incredibly well is her nose. And she sat up and sort of went, "What was that?" Wasn't sure whether to engage or not, and actually came to the back door and asked to be let in. So the poor old dog wasn't too sure at all. But their sense of smell, the dog certainly knew he or she was there. But we've got a big wombat burrow on our property that you'd lose your car in, and but it's right down at the bottom of our place. And wombats tend to move around a bit, so you're never quite sure if it's the same one. It was just such a nice thing to see it at dusk, so we got to take a few photos.
0: Well, thank you very much for sharing, Michael. Have a great long weekend. You're not in Melbourne. If you're in Melbourne, it's a long weekend.
6: You've got to enjoy your week off.
0: Well, hopefully I'll be better in time to enjoy it. I might just be in a sick bed all week. Anyway, Michael, have a great weekend.
6: Thanks, mate. You have a great week off. See ya.
0: Maybe that'll get a spot on the playlist at the AFL Grand Final when Kylie performs at the weekend. 1-300-222-702. Been talking about the various flavours of football this morning. Obviously, some big league matches. Plenty of people excited about the Newtown Jets, it must be said. Strong sentiment amongst 702 listeners behind the Newtown Jets. Of their game at Parramatta. But also, quite a few people wanting more discussion of rugby union. James from Randwick, though, has a view about the discussion of rugby union. What is it, James? Good morning.
7: Good morning, Hamish. My view is that the ARU has been very badly run. I used to be a rugby fan, and I kind of retired about

0: 15 years ago. And over about 30 or 40 years, the ARU has been badly run. And while in particular the AFL, but also the NRL have sort of built their strength in popularity and financial terms since then. And as a result, you see what you've got today, which is that the ARU is basically invisible. Amongst my mates, somebody will go, "Oh, you're going to the test on the weekend?" I go, "I didn't even know it was on, because I don't know whether it's budget or capability or both, but you just, nobody even knows that it's happening.
1: It's fallen into the periphery, has it?
0: Yeah. It's just crazy. And I mean, it's been, as I say, one thing after another. I think that for mine, the start of it was the formation of the AFL from the amalgamation of the SAFL, the WAFL and the VFL. And that was a sort of a commercial marketing decision, but it started the formation of the strength of the AFL. Mm. And then when Rupert tried on the Super League in the 90s and the ARU failed to capitalise on that, and it's just been one thing after another. And with the greatest of acknowledging the some personal challenges with the current CEO of the ARU, his appointment is an indictment of the governance of the ARU, which is an old school, still reflects the old school leather patches and the fact that the board is full of ex-rugby players and things like that. And with all the experience and skill that they have, they just don't have the skill to run, you know, a multinational sports marketing organisation. Mm.
1: Yeah, look, I mean, I should note, very, very sad news indeed for Phil War and his family recently. That's been in the news headlines a bit. But, yeah, certainly a view that I think you're not alone in sharing, James, something we hear from rugby supporters pretty frequently. Thank you very much for getting in touch this morning. Will you actually, you obviously know it is on. Will you watch the Wallabies v the Springbok box?
0: Well, I do now. I didn't until you heard it say it 5 minutes ago.
1: Okay. Fair point. James, thanks very much. Have a great weekend.
0: All right.
1: I've got to say as well, lots of love for Bill the pharmacist that rang in. Lots of people know precisely who that was. James says, that must be the amazing Bill Warner. What a bloke. His pharmacy, the heart of Darlinghurst, between King's Cross and Vinnie's, must have seen some stuff in his time. The kindest man. Thought he'd be well retired by now. We're getting lots of love for Bill on the text line. So happy Pharmacist Day to Bill and the other pharmacists. And yeah, thanks to Bill for mentioning my dad. He was certainly a very proud one. The Newtown Jets playing this weekend, by the way.
2: Newtown is coming.
1: I just really enjoyed that club song. Hear the Blue Bags coming. Hey, it's time for the news headlines. Tony Matthews is here. Good morning, Tony.
3: Hello, Hamish. Australia's National Cybersecurity Coordinator, Lieutenant General Michelle McGuinness, says the country and artificial intelligence companies need to do better to prevent and respond to future hacks. OpenAI is facing criticism from the Australian government after it took a month to notify officials about one of its AI agents independently hacking a Medicare database. Energy market experts say Australia has enough of a buffer to avoid shortages if the United States moves ahead with a proposal to ban the export of diesel fuel. US President Donald Trump is reportedly considering the ban amid growing anger in America over rising prices. That sparked concerns about the potential for a worldwide shortage of diesel. And thousands of people on Sydney's Lower North Shore have had their water supply disrupted after a water main burst in Lane Cove this morning. Up to 30,000 residents and businesses are experiencing either no water or lower water pressure in Lane Cove, Wollstonecraft, Greenwich, Artarmon and North Sydney. Sydney Water says crews are working to fix the main. Sydney's weather, a partly cloudy day, the slight chance of a shower in the west and a possible late thunderstorm. Light winds becoming northeasterly, 15 to 25 kilometres per hour in the middle of the day, then becoming light in the evening, a top of 25 degrees on the coast and reaching 32 in the west. The UV index is predicted to reach 7, which is high. Mostly sunny tomorrow, the slight chance of a late shower or thunderstorm and up to 35 degrees in the west. Showers and the chance of a thunderstorm on Sunday and dropping back down to 19 degrees. Cloudy with a chance of a shower on Monday 19 and fine and 21 on Tuesday.

0: Now, Hamish.
1: Yes, Tony.
0: September 25 is officially Dolly Parton Day. Did you know that?
1: I did. I mean, I just learned that it was International Pharmacist Day.
0: It's also Dolly Parton Day. It's even in the ABC Planner, mostly in the US, but even in the ABC Planner.
1: Well, it's obviously official then. I mean, there must be some pharmacists who are Dolly Parton fans who are just having an amazing day today.
0: I think we've got a song for them, and you're encouraged to wear pink today.
1: Thank you. Thank you, Tony. Working.

0: Yes, happy Dolly Parton Day. 1-300-222-702 is the number if you're celebrating that. If you're a pharmacist celebrating both International Day of the Pharmacist and Dolly Parton Day, I'd love to hear from you. We're just keeping an eye on the UN General Assembly for you. The Prime Minister just walking out and taking the stage now. He'll address world leaders shortly. We'll bring you some of that very soon. Melissa Clark will be here to talk us through all the big news unfolding both overseas and domestically. Did want to just introduce you to Ron from Liverpool, who's been in touch. Just not on the water flow, pressure flow on the North Shore this morning, but more broadly. Ron, good morning.
1: Yes, Hamish, it's Ron, of course.
0: Yeah, what was the issue you wanted to raise?
1: The issue, I've been watching Landline, and we've had the rice growers on complaining about the allocation and cost of water out of the Murray. And I just wanted to make the comment that they've been growing rice down there for a long while. Of course, cotton's a fairly highly grown crop in Australia. But I just want to talk about the usage, actually. Australia's not a wet continent, and rice and cotton are high usage water items. I'm just wondering if it's advisable that we're growing those things in Australia.
0: Yeah, look, it's certainly a question that comes up time and time again about whether the crops that we are growing are either in the right place or even on the right continent. It's certainly, every time I've been out to film stories, wherever it is in the Murray-Darling Basin, it's an issue that comes up. And certainly, as the evidence points towards pretty significant changes to our climate, I think we'll be facing more and more of those questions. Ron, thanks for your call this morning, just on water, particularly relating to the Lower North Shore this morning. Scott is here from Wollstonecraft. Good morning.
2: Hi, Hamish. How are you going?
0: Yeah, you've got some good news.
2: Yeah. It seems to be back on in Wollstonecraft, at least.
0: Okay. Well, thank you very much for the update. Yes.
2: Not a problem.
0: Sydney Water was letting us know earlier that there is a pretty significant issue because of a large broken water main at Ronald Avenue at Lane Cove. The suburbs affected, Lane Cove, Wollstonecraft, Greenwich, Artarmon, North Sydney. They were saying we should expect a return to normal flow by around midday, but that just in from Wollstonecraft is that they're back up and flowing. It's 22 minutes to 10.
3: Good morning, Hamish.
4: Hamish, thanks for having me.
5: Hamish, my invite is still open. Come to Penrith.
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4: I certainly hope you get the minister on your show, Hamish.
7: I'm fronting up on your show. I am answering people's questions.
8: I'm not easily intimidated.
9: Yeah, of course I'm paying home, mate, unless you want to pick up the bill for me.
10: You know what, Hamish? I haven't had a day off all year.
0: Well, Melissa Clark is here, who's standing in for David Spears, who is, of course, in New York. And Mel will be on the Insider's Couch this weekend. Good morning to you, Melissa.
11: Good morning, Hamish.
0: So as we speak, the Prime Minister's just taken to the stage at the UN General Assembly addressing world leaders. Do we know much about what his message is it just the AI stuff that he's been talking about all week, or will there be more to it?
11: Oh, there'll be more to it. I mean, a key part of the visit this week is also launching Australia's bid for a seat on the UN Security Council. So this speech is going to have a bit of a pitch to the world leaders who'll be listening about why Australia should get that seat. So that's a pretty key part of the speech. But I definitely think the biggest headline we're going to take from this speech is Anthony Albanese continuing to push for global cooperation on setting guardrails for AI. How much luck he is going to have in actually trying to get progress on that is really the $64 million question, given it's happening at the same time as we've got Donald Trump and President Xi sitting down together at the White House. We're not really expecting much progress when it comes to agreement on guardrails for AI. But nonetheless, this is the issue that Anthony Albanese has decided to focus on, to spend his political capital on, both at home and in his interactions with the US. So that is really the key part, but not the only part of the speech today.
0: Here's what the Prime Minister said as he took to the stage a few moments ago.
10: This evening, I want to talk about the need for nations to work together on the new challenges that we face: climate change, emerging technology, and the breakdown of international rules. 8 decades ago, the citizens and leaders of our nations made a solemn promise to future generations. Having known the untold sorrow of two devastating global conflicts in their lifetimes, they vowed to work together to prevent another. The pioneers who built this institution from the ruins of war proud Australians among them, were also coming to terms with two terrible truths: the horrors of the Holocaust and the unprecedented horror of nuclear weapons.
0: That's the Prime Minister there speaking at the UN General Assembly just a few moments ago. Melissa Clark is here talking us through the week in politics. It's interesting to hear that commentary from the Prime Minister, because actually Australia has a long and storied history with the United Nations and its foundation stones, even the previous iteration of the United Nations and its foundation stones. Can Australia play a part in rescuing this institution, if indeed it is to be rescued? It's looking pretty shaky at the moment.
11: Yeah, I think multilateralism in general is looking pretty shaky. We don't see a great deal of progress being made at, you know, whether it's the United Nations or whether it's economic groupings, you know, your G7s or your G20s or even some of the institutions that have flown from the development of the United Nations, like the World Trade Organization. They don't have the power and heft that we saw in the 80s and 90s, perhaps, when we saw a greater spread of globalization, much more commitment to multilateral efforts. What we're seeing these days is much more being done leader to leader in one-to-one talks, and those personal relationships becoming almost more important than the institutions that we've relied on for so long. I think there is a role for Australia to play here. The historical one is strong, and I think there is a concurrence from other like-minded countries, you know, middle powers as we'd call them, that likewise want to be able to collectively use their voice to try and persuade the great powers that are increasingly insular or increasingly focused on those one-to-one talks or the competition between themselves, and whether that's Donald Trump or Vladimir Putin or Xi Jinping, the collective voice of middle powers, there is a role for that. And I think this debate we're having over AI regulation is going to be a really good example of whether that collective influence can actually turn into or influence the decisions made by the big players where the power really rests. It's really an interesting time. I don't know what you think, but I do. I think this is a really interesting point in history to see how it's going to develop as to where power can be wielded.
0: Well, I suppose in many ways, AI itself is challenging the notion of sovereignty, right? We're seeing this the world over, governments struggling to find a way to include or absorb AI into the existing legal frameworks and trying to regulate around it, as much as these AI bosses are at the UN this week saying we want guardrails. It's not always that easy, is it, Mel?
11: Absolutely not. And we have different views from within those frontier tech companies about, yes, some very vocal calls for guardrails, but also other big tech players. You know, the head of NVIDIA is probably a really key example of voices saying, no, actually, we don't want regulation. We don't think that is going to help develop a revolutionising technology. I think that challenge is super interesting, because we've gone from having power very much vested in the hands of political leaders to, at the moment, so much power in the hands of the tech giants who are at the frontier here. And a problem with politics is always that regulation follows developments. It's very hard, nearly impossible, to have in place rules and safeguards ahead of technological development. So it means that power axis has really shifted into the hands of a small number of companies, corporate entities, rather than in the hands of political leaders. And I think that dynamic is just as interesting as the dynamic between, say, the US and China as they race to try and get to the forefront of development. That sort of government to corporation power imbalance is really interesting too.
0: It's 9:45 on 702 Mornings. Melissa Clark is here. She'll be on Insiders

0: these tools to go and seek this information?
1: That is an excellent question and one that the task force is going to be looking into.
0: I know, but do we have, as a country, do we have an answer to that question right now?
1: We don't. So this is the sort of issue that is going to arise in coming years much more frequently.
2: Isn't that a glaring gap in our legal framework, Mel?
3: It's a refreshingly honest answer there. It is a glaring gap. And I was chatting to an expert in this field just yesterday about this, who was saying, look, we don't have clarity about this. It's hard to pin when it's not deliberate and when it's not an individual or a person. It's the result of a corporation. We don't have a way of understanding where this sits legally. That's really concerning. Mm. There might be
2: I think the intention thing is quite interesting, because Andrew Lee mentioned that. Now, if you crash your car into a human but didn't mean it and they die, there's still responsibility, right?
3: Yes.
2: Are we seriously saying that if you do this with a rogue agent, you ask it to do something and then it does something wrong, that you're then not responsible?
3: Well, the person I spoke to yesterday in this field suggested there might be provisions in existing law that go to negligence. That might be a way that you could use what's already in place to try and prosecute over this. Is this a corporate entity that has been negligent in its care? But again, that's a pretty difficult case to mount, I think, if you're trying to ask a judge to interpret a law that was never written with this envisaged. So clearly, we will have to get new legislation, and sooner rather than later. And I think that's more likely than trying to hope that a court's interpretation of existing laws is somehow going to get them there.
2: Here's what the Australian National Cybersecurity Coordinator, Lieutenant General Michelle McGuinness, has been saying this morning about this task force that sounds like it will be quite busy.
4: These agents can actually do that quite fast. It used to take humans quite a lot of effort and quite a lot of time to do that. Today it's happening very fast, and we're working very closely across the cyber ecosystem here in Australia with industry, with critical infrastructure, across governments and with our international partners, including the Frontier Labs, to really understand the technologies and, of course, harden our systems.
2: It's 12 minutes to 10 on mornings. The US President Donald Trump had what he described as a great meeting with Chinese counterpart Xi Jinping in Washington overnight. At the same time, the press is back covering everything that they're doing, because these journalists from CNN, MS Now, Politico are allowed back onto the White House round. I'm interested, Melissa Clark, because this issue's come up a bit in Australia with One Nation turfing the ABC out, The Guardian from various press conferences. Has what's unfolded in the US this week prompted much of a discussion in the press gallery about what will happen next time this happens here?
3: Look, there's definitely a bit of chatter, but as you point out, this is something that's already been confronted in recent times, thanks to One Nation not having a consistent approach, but regularly excluding the ABC, The Guardian, sometimes other publications as well, from various events they have. And that seems to depend on where they are, which reporters they are. In terms of the ABC, whether they're Canberra political reporters or whether they're local reporters, and the views seem to differ between Pauline Hanson and some of her staff. I guess I would point to what you're seeing on your screens and what you're reading online. I would note that the ABC hasn't been impinged in its reporting on One Nation, which might tell you something about some differences between the US and Australia. There's pretty strong solidarity in the press gallery here in Canberra. We have not quite as strict pooling arrangements as there is at the White House, but regular ad hoc pooling arrangements that have still been maintained. So access to vision of events, for example, is something that hasn't been overly limited for the ABC. And I think when it comes to The Guardian, I'll say this because it's out on one of their podcasts that reporter Sarah Martin, Guardian reporter Sarah Martin's had on her podcast, The Populist, about Pauline Hanson. And she revealed that she'd convinced a colleague to smuggle in a recording device to a One Nation event that she'd been barred from for her. So maybe that gives you a bit of a sense of some of the ways that the press in Australia work together to push back against elements that try to inhibit free and fair reporting.
2: Okay. I've been thrown out of something.

0: think by Pauline Hanson, have you ever been? Not yet.
1: No, I not yet is probably the answer. I mean, I've regularly faced, non-responses to queries, particularly after some stories that I had written that related to One Nation and their dealings with the NRA in America. That was a period where I was trying to work to get their responses and did not get very far, but I haven't been thrown out of an event yet.
0: Okay, yet.
1: Yet. It may come. Who knows?
0: Do you know who's coming up on Insiders this weekend?
1: I do. David Spears will be back in time for Sunday morning. He's going to be interviewing Jane Hume, the deputy Liberal leader, and I think it's going to be very interesting. There's a few things that have slipped under the radar of some of the bigger stories this week around their policy positions on things like energy and climate change, the bit of discussion there was about superannuation, and of course, just how much discussion is or is not going on between the Liberals, the Coalition, and One Nation in the event that they're in a position to perhaps form government after the next election. So David Spears will be getting stuck into Jane Hume about all of that on Sunday morning.
0: Okay. Someone's been in touch, Melissa. A torts lecturer says we're driving them silly talking about the way the law may or may not apply to AI. So we've been told by the lecturer. Melissa, have a great weekend.
1: Clearly, I need to get back into a law class pronto.
0: Good. That's what you can use AI for, Mel.
1: Indeed.
0: It's 8 minutes to 10.
2: Only into the open, called for a winner. Curls it around the post.
3: Kipping up in the air, could be caught. It's got a bit off.
4: Right over the top of one, and he's able to score the try.
5: This game on here.
2: That will ignite the crowd.
6: The champions stand up when it counts most.
0: Pecure Frimpong is here to talk us through the weekend ahead in sport. Good morning to Pecure. We've been talking about footy flavours this weekend, already this morning. Like, if you're honest, which one are you most excited about?
7: Footy flavours?
0: You know, NRL, AFL, Socceroos, Wallabies. There's a lot on offer this weekend.
7: You know what? As a sports general, I can't pick. It'd be wrong of me to pick a favourite. So can I be greedy and say all?
0: Oh, that is such a fence-sitting, typical ABC both-sidism response, Pecure.
7: Okay, you know what? Well, then, you know what? I'll go with the AFL.
0: Okay, let's start with the AFL. Obviously, the big news is Lachie Neale's one-game suspension. We spoke to Bob Murphy about this earlier. He was sort of describing it as pretty hard to fathom how this suspension had been overturned, but take us through it.
7: Well, yeah, so Lachie Neale, obviously, for that grainy vision that we had of him running up from behind to hit Jack Ginnivan across the stomach, AFL handed him a one-match ban. He took it to the tribunal. The tribunal ultimately upheld that ban. And then Lachie Neale he had one more avenue to go, and he went to the appeals board. And at the appeals board last night, they didn't necessarily say he didn't hit him, but his exemplary record is the reason, the criteria in which they've reduced that to a $10,000 fine for Lachie Neale. So he's a very lucky, lucky man. I don't know, exemplary record, it is part of, the ruling and systems like that, but I don't know if it's necessarily the fairest of things. But yeah, Lachie Neale free to play in the grand final up against his former side, Freo, who he was on the bench for the last time the side was in the grand final in 2020.
0: Well, here he is after the decision was handed down.
8: Obviously, very happy with the appeal board's decision. Looking forward to playing in the grand final now. And just want to thank the club, everyone involved for the process and helping me play this weekend, and the AFL appeals board for their decision as well.
0: So both Freo, Brisbane taking in unchanged sides then to the game. Who do you have your eye on?
7: Well, for me personally, the Lions are such big game players when it comes to the finals. Obviously, they're going for their third flag in a row. They've been to the last four grand finals. And I'm looking at a player like Will Ashcroft. He's won the North Smith the last 2 years. The Lions, they step up in the moments that they need to. But for Freo, it feels different from the last time they were in the final. There is a lot of a positive momentum with this side heading into it, with Warfy time going to be allowed to be played at the MCG. I'm looking at this Lions team and someone like Luke Jackson, like, can they step up in this big moment where a lot of their players necessarily haven't been there up against this Lions side who kind of feel inevitable in the games that they've played. And the Freo haven't necessarily been at their best in this finals run, you know, to get here. But so can they overcome this Lions team that have so much experience in these big moments and really know how to control the tempo? And with Lachie Neale being there in the middle of the park as well, how much of a factor is he going to be? And how much is he wanting to kind of maybe prove himself and say, you know, this is why I play in these big moments?
0: So NRL then, Pakua, Dolphins taking on the Roosters in the first of the two prelim finals. That's tonight in Brisbane. Sunday then, it's the Knights taking on the Panthers. And obviously 13 years since Newcastle last made it this far in.
7: Yeah, absolutely. Yeah, that Knights versus Panthers game, can they continue that fairy tale run? It was a massive win for them to get over the Warriors in Eden Park in controversial circumstances, but they were exceptional. So can Kalen Ponga kind of lead this side up against this Panthers side? Much like the Lions, they feel inevitable, but Nathan Cleary comes into this game with a massive injury cloud with his foot. He injured himself up against the Roosters, and there's been a lot of secrecy around the way in which he's trained this week. How fit is he going to be in this game up against the Knights? And I think they're the two biggest talking points. And then the Dolphins and the Roosters, obviously Kaufusi is back for the Dolphins and for the Roosters. Sam Walker is also back after having syndesmosis surgery not too long ago. So he's back, and Hugo Savala goes onto to the bench. So I think we've got two really, really interesting kind of matchups, and they feel like the Dolphins and Roosters feels like a high-scoring matchup inevitably, but the Panthers and the Knights, is Nathan Cleary going to be fit enough to get the Panthers over the line coming into it as favourites, or can momentum be such a powerful force for the Knights to get them over the line?
0: It's 3 minutes to 10 on 7:02 Mornings. The news coming up for you very soon. Pakua Frimpong is here talking us through the weekend in sport. Now, the Socceroos have only ever beaten Brazil once in 2001 in the Confed Cup third place playoff. Can they do it again tonight?
7: Look, I'm going to say that they're certainly a big way underdogs. This Brazil team is absolutely stacked with incredible talent across the park. They got Vinicius Jr., plays for Real Madrid. They got Bruno Guimarães, who plays for Arsenal and things like that. They got Estevao from Chelsea. They got all the big names. I feel like, is it that they're playing in Townsville that it might throw Brazil off? The last time these sides have played was back in 2017. It was at the MCG, a Coliseum. Is going to Townsville going to shake it up, going, this is such an odd place for us to be playing? The Socceroos, this is a great opportunity for Tony Popovich's side to test themselves against one of the world's best. And Tony Popovich loves a defensive structure. They're going to have to defend a lot against this Brazil side, who are quite dynamic with their attack, and they can hit you from different places with the players they can come on. But, you know, Lucas Harrington's had a great start to his career at Hull in the Premier League. How many minutes is he going to get in this game? That's going to be a massive talking point. But I think Brazil are heavily favourites, but can the Socceroos maybe, you know, push out for a 1-0 win like they did back in 2001?
0: And of course, the Wallabies taking on the Springboks over in the West this weekend as well. I don't want to spark the ire of more listeners that want more rugby union discussion, which we've been debating all morning. Pakua, enjoy your weekend.
7: You too, Hamish. Thank you.
0: All of the above, she said. Bloodstains won't make it matter. Got good things, got you. Boots and everything. Get back, never get back too soon. Bloodstains. If you're a fan of the Rubens, I've got some good news for you. You're going to hear from them in the next half hour. They'll be here. Plus, Guy Montgomery from Guy Mont's Spelling Bee will be here for a chat. Lots to look forward to here on 7:02 Mornings. We'll also have the latest for you in just a moment on the Prime Minister's speech at the United Nations. Come on down. It's news time, 10 o'clock.
5: When it's on the agenda.
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12: It's 10 o'clock. Good morning. Tony Matthews with ABC News. Prime Minister Anthony Albanese has addressed the United Nations General Assembly in New York, speaking about the importance of international rules and middle power countries. Australia is hoping to win a two-year seat on the UN Security Council from 2029. Mr. Albanese says if successful, Australia would work with other nations to tackle issues like extreme weather and emerging technology.
13: Our purpose and approach will be consistent with how we have always conducted ourselves at the UN. We will listen with respect, we will partner as equals, and we will